0: security is always a priority.
1: Good to be on alert and be aware of what's going on because of the operations in Iran.
0: Especially with San Diego being home of Navy and Marine bases that are deploying service members to the Middle East. Speaking of the Middle East, President Trump expected to hold a cabinet meeting. It was expected to be at Camp David today, but the weather was a little overcast. So that cabinet meeting tomorrow morning in the White House. Benjamin Reinhardt, remember that name? He's the eighth grader from Maranatha Christian School in Forest Ranch, and he continues to advance at the Scripps National Spelling Bee. Benjamin, on to the third round after successfully spelling the word M-I-C-E-L-L-A-R, micellar, and correctly answering a vocabulary question about the definition of serrated. So now here are the next steps. Scores from the written test, which will happen tomorrow, will determine if he advances to the quarterfinals. Come on, Benjamin. Coco News Time, 5:02.
2: On the 78 eastbound at Bear Valley Parkway, got a new accident making its way to the right shoulder. Your 78 eastbound from the 5 to the 15 is going to take about 24 minutes. Also, on the 15 southbound at Scripps Poway, heads up, some debris is going to be in the left lane. Your 15 south Escondido downtown is now 36 minutes. And still a slow ride on that 805 southbound Sorrento Valley to Chula Vista. It's 44 minutes. 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I'm Jenny Harmon. Coco's next real-time traffic update at 5:13.
0: Coco's updated San Diego weather. That wind advisory in the East County, it is now over. We saw winds blowing from 30 to 40 miles per hour, gusting up to 65 at one point. The desert's pretty warm out there, 80s, low 90s. We saw 50s in the mountains today. That's a big difference. Temperatures in the 60s and 70s inland and 60s along the coast. Overnight lows, we'll see the possibility of some drizzle. And then we'll wait for Wednesday morning with temperatures in the low 60s. Right now, downtown, it is 66 degrees. I'm Phil Farrar, your next update at 5:30. 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
3: What if a retailer charged you, say, $6 more for the same product that they charged your neighbor? And they did that simply because they were spying on you and they knew you wanted it more. That's called surveillance pricing. It's a thing. And California, along with about 35 other states, are looking at potentially banning it. Now, here's the way it works. Our information is out there. It's all over the place, right? And there's publicly available information about us. There's private information that brokers have about us, like our income and other things, and they'll sell. And then past buying decisions and location and patterns of shopping and browser history and all this kind of stuff. And then as a result of that, they will charge different people different amounts. Now, let me just get this very clear right out of the gate. I freaking love capitalism. And I freaking love supply and demand pricing. I have no problem with it whatsoever. This I got a problem with because this is different. See, this is actually gutting capitalism, right? This is part of what I call crony capitalism, which is where big businesses who have the power of scale to be able to actually do this. You know, your mom and pop store can't figure this stuff out. They don't know what's going on with you. They're glad. They just want to smile and be glad you actually walked in the room. But the big business, man, they're tapped in. They're tapped into your phone. They're listening to your phone conversation. Don't even tell me. You've done this before. You've sat on your couch talking to your spouse. And the next thing you know, what you were talking about, you know, honey, I was thinking, we're about out of toilet paper. And then you go to check your Instagram, and there's a toilet paper advertisement there for you. You know that your television is listening to you. Your phone is listening to you. And advertisements are being served up to you based on what you look at on Instagram or Facebook or X or whatever. And part of it's just the reality of life, right? Like, we know that this is what we're going to get. This is part of the price of doing business, right? If I'm going to pay $9.99 for a streaming program that doesn't have any ads in it, then part of what I'm getting is they're going to be tracking a little bit of what I'm doing so that they know how to advertise about things to me later. And that's part of it. And that's not so much the part that I have the problem with. The problem I have is when maybe Tim is sitting here and he's looking at the, okay, so I got a new mouse pad, and it's a big ass mouse pad, right? Like, it's huge. It covers most of my desk, and it's a bit, it's all that's on it is like a 3D AR-15 and a bunch of like parts, magazines, a bunch of different parts of the gun. And it's beautiful. I'll post it on social media so you can see it. It's beautiful. And I love it, and I'm excited about it. And I know Tim is very excited about it as well. And Tim wanted to buy one as well. So let's say both Tim and I go on to Amazon, and they charge me $8 more because I have more guns. And that's not fair, because I didn't tell them I have more guns, right? Like, it's fine to do supply and demand pricing. We got more people coming in looking for this product. That's fine. You can raise prices based on what the general public is doing. What you don't have a right to do is, see, the thing about free enterprise is there's a little bit of buyer beware, you know? There's a little bit of, like, I'm going to hold my cards back. I'm not going to tell you everything. You know, I might be interested. Let's take buying a car, for instance, right? You go and you look at a car. And my wife and I are looking at one now. We buy a lot of cars. I love cars. I'm a car guy. And it's a super nice one. And we would like to have it, but we don't need it. And we're not gonna buy it if it's not the right deal. But we're not gonna lay all of our cards out on the table to the dealer that's trying to sell it to us. We're going to keep some of that to ourselves because it's none of their damn business, right? Their business is, we have this car and we need to make X on this car. We need to make X amount of dollars on this car. And we have this on our side of the deal. We have, okay, well, we need to spend only X on this car. And that's where, you know, negotiation and haggling comes in, right? And so we might come in and the dealer says, well, I'll tell you what, I'll sell it to you for X amount of $1,000. And I'm thinking in my head, $5,000 less, right? And so I come back and I go, no, I don't want to pay any more than X for it. Okay. Now maybe I have all that, I can pay everything that's in there. And maybe I've been searching the internet for this particular vehicle for a while. And if he knew all of that stuff, he's not as likely to meet me in the middle. See? And so now he's holding back some of his cards too, right? And we know this. This is free enterprise. He's holding back some of his cards. I'm holding back some of my cards. And eventually, the beauty of capitalism is we get to a number where he can make money and I am happy that I got a good deal. And if we can't reach that spot, guess what? Then it's for someone else. Meaning, if he has so much in it that he just can't give me that number that I'm looking for, that I'm happy with, then it's probably not supposed to be mine. There's some other guy out there that'll be that value to him. But that all depends on the freedom of you and me to interact freely of our own free will without one having a secret dossier on the other, thus throwing the advantage to one side or the other, in this particular case, the seller. So what this is not capitalism at all. Surveillance pricing is not capitalism at all. Surveillance pricing is unethical. It's highway robbery. And it should be illegal to do it that way, because you don't get to have the information on me that I don't want to share with you. You can have as much as I'm willing to share with you. You can't have more than I'm willing to share with you. Now, there was a Target paid a $5 million settlement to San Diego's district attorney over its alleged use of location for surveillance pricing, meaning, oh, look, Tim is right over there in Fashion Valley. He's pretty close to the Target. Let's send him an ad for bubblegum-flavored toothpaste because he's bought it twice before at other stores. And let's see if we can get him in the store, right? And it's like none of their business that that's where Tim is at. Now, Tim might be very happy that he got some bubble gum, and he might have gotten it at a discount. Maybe that was advantage him in that case. But really what's happening here is they're tapping into something you didn't say that they could have with regards to the information that they have access to. So here's what's going to happen. The state legislature, because all they do is take our money and our freedom, and I might actually agree with them on this, not the money and our freedom thing, but this particular bill, is going to be considering this bill. And when we continue, I want to hear from you on this. If you ever had that kind of creep-tastic thing happen where you're like, wait a minute. I was just talking about this, and now I got an ad for it. Or have you ever been conversing with a friend and found out that they got a price that was different than the price that you got? And how do you feel about this in general? Go to the live feed for Kogel on the iHeartRadio app. Click the red microphone. Jump in the conversation. And we'll dig into it a little bit. I am Leland Conway, News Radio 600 KOGO, live on the iHeartRadio app.
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2: Heads up on the 805 North, right at the 8. I still have a report of some kind of a sign, metal sign, that's lying in that left lane. If you're on the 805 southbound, Sorrento Valley to Chula Vista, still going to take you about 44 minutes. And on the 8 East, right at the 15, we've got a new accident. This is going to be blocking your left lane. It's already slow coming away from the 163. And overall, your 8 Eastbound Ocean Beach to El Cajon's now 32 minutes. 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
18: Hey, Mr. Conway. So differential pricing is cool as long as it's like kind of random with the situation. I don't like the fact that like I get taxed more than everybody and I have to pay more than everybody else for health care. So like if I had to pay more than everybody else all the time, I think it'd be pretty bad. Differential pricing, if it becomes random, seems like it's good. It's good for merchants and it's good for commerce. Thank you.
3: Yeah, so there's a place for it, and I'll explain what that place is for in just a minute. But this caller makes a very interesting point in that he says, look, I pay more taxes, and I have to pay more for health care because the more taxes that I'm paying is going to pay for other people's health care so they don't have to. Here's the thing that's kind of interesting to me, and I should just point this out very quickly, and that is that our friends on the left are, I guess this is a rare place where I agree with them on this surveillance-based pricing, right? And if you just tuned in, surveillance pricing is when these companies have a complete dossier on you and then they price according to that dossier. So you would pay different amounts than other people would pay based on your desire, the amount of desire you have for that product, based on your search history, based on your travel history, et cetera. Let me give you an example. San Francisco residents were being charged up to $500 more for a hotel night in New York City on, I think it was booking.com, than somebody who was in from another zip code that had a lower income bracket, basically. And that was one of the findings in some of these research surveys that they were doing. And it's like, wait a minute, that's not fair just because people in San Francisco tend to make more money than people in, say, Minot, North Dakota. And part of the reason is because it's so damned expensive to live in San Francisco. So just because you make, if you make $200,000 a year in San Francisco and you make $80,000 a year in Minot, you probably have the same lifestyle. So it's not fair to say, well, in other words, you probably have the same amount of expendable income. Not same lifestyle. Clearly, somebody in Minot has a completely different culture than somebody in San Francisco. Do you understand what I'm saying? I'm talking about monetarily, economically. Economically, you have the same lifestyle. And so it's not fair to take from people who live in San Francisco just because they make more in their salary and that's a higher income zip code Not that there's a ton of people from Minot, North Dakota that are actually, you know, flying to New York City. But, I mean, I'm just saying it's not fair when you're deciding it like that. But I think it's interesting that our friends on the left are championing this, which I happen to agree with. But they are also championing that we should all pay different prices based on our income for the things the government provides. To this caller's point, I pay a higher tax bracket than most of the country. And I don't think that's fair because I also have to pay an enormous amount for my health care. And my money is going so that people can take over the emergency room who are illegal immigrants in California and they can get free health care. And that's not fair, right? So it is interesting that we have this kind of strange little convergence here where the left is like, hey, this isn't fair, except for it's totally fair when we do it, when we want the government to essentially charge some people more and others less, and some nothing at all, right? So there's a very interesting situation there. So Rob Bonta, the attorney general, who I rarely ever have any agreement with, filed an investigation into this. Back in January. We still haven't heard what the investigation found. But in a 2025 Federal Trade Commission study found that surveillance pricing can lead to what they call targeted exploitation of consumers who are willing to pay higher costs, like first-time parents or first-time car buyers, and that the practice can lead to inferences about what price a person is willing to pay based on their location or IP address. Again, remember, here's the problem I have with this. I don't have a problem with supply and demand pricing. I have a huge problem with one side of the business equation having an ill-gotten dossier on me that I didn't give them permission to have. And you might say, well, Leland, you gave them permission because you gave Facebook permission because you wanted to be able to go on Facebook, or you gave Instagram permission because you wanted to be able to go on Instagram. I didn't agree to be charged different prices just because I wanted to go on Instagram and watch Ram truck videos or cute kitten videos, because I totally get into the cute kitten videos. Those are my thing. I really do. I love it. You want to send me something? Send me cute kitten videos. I'm kidding. I hate cats. I mean, I love all animals, and I would never hurt an animal, and I would always take an animal in, and we have a cat in our house, but we have sort of a standing agreement. First of all, the cat's trying to murder me. Okay, that's number one. We have a standing agreement that despite the fact that the cat works for the NSA and is probably a space alien, if it kills mice and spiders, then I let it stay and I give it a few kibble bits every now and then. That's kind of the deal. Anyway, you know, I didn't agree just because I want to go on Instagram or whatever, or Facebook or X and promote my show. I didn't agree to be charged a different price for something that you purchased. Now, in 2024, the White House did a study. And they estimated that price-fixing algorithms cost apartment renters $3.8 billion in 2023, amounting to higher rents nationwide, including $99 more per month in San Diego, $62 more in San Francisco, and $34 more in Los Angeles. Now, there was a big frou-frou about this here in San Diego because they were trying to ban these algorithms. Now, I'm not the algorithm. According to the property owners, they were saying, look, the algorithm, the AI algorithm, all it does is it tells us how to most efficiently set prices based on the market. Okay, there's an element of that that's like, that's fine. Where I would have a problem is not it's charging $99 more per rent on average in San Diego, because it's only going to charge what the market will bear. The problem I would have is if they're charging Tim $99 more than me, simply because they got a dossier on Tim and they know that he's willing to do it because his lease is up and he doesn't want to sleep in his car down with the homeless people. I mean, maybe he does, but I mean, you know what I'm saying, right? So they could put you in a pinch. They're like, well, he's got the money. He doesn't have the time. We can jack up the price a little bit, right? That's where this gets very, very dicey. Now, when we continue, recently, and you may remember if you've been listening for a while, back when Mark and I were doing a show together, we had Sean Alarivera, Councilman Sean Alarivera, on the program. And I got into it with him because the city of San Diego banned differential pricing if you used an app So you couldn't get, they banned getting digital coupons if you had an app for a grocery store or something like that. They banned giving you differential pricing based on that. I'm going to explain the difference and why I am not a hypocrite for being against surveillance pricing, but also against banning you getting a special deal when you use an app. And I'll explain the difference between these two and why this is kind of an important thing for us to look into when we continue. I am Leland Conway, News Radio 600 KOGO, live on the iHeartRadio app.
2: On the 5 South, right at Oceanside, we got a brand new accident trying to make its way to the right shoulder. Your 5 southbound Sorrento Valley to downtown still going to take you about 38 minutes. And on the 8 eastbound, right at the 15, we've got a new accident. This is still blocking the left lane, and it's a crawl coming away from the 163. Overall, you're going to see slowing starting right around the 5. Your 8 eastbound Ocean Beach to Elk Cone is now going to take you about 35 minutes. I'm Jenny Harmon, KOGO's next real-time traffic update at 5:32.
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0: We've got the latest on traffic figures from the Memorial Holiday weekend in the Cogo News Center. I'm Phil Farrar. Authorities today publicly identifying four people who lost their lives during the Memorial Holiday weekend here in San Diego County. Three of those victims dying from head-on collisions in the East County. Now, the CHP also says in the East County, an enforcement detail was issued. They issued 104 citations, 76 for speeding, one DUI arrest. With Memorial Day marking the start of summer travel, the CHP says, sadly, we could see more road fatalities. June, July, August, they are known as the 100 deadliest days. State troopers say speeding, drunk driving, distracted drivers. Crashes usually add up this time of the year. Teen drivers are especially at risk. They are going to be on the road more. And they are continually asking you to pay attention when you are behind the wheel. Problems are occurring at the California DMV.
1: A network outage for the State Department of Motor Vehicles. That's what the DMV says in a statement. The department's ability to process driver's licenses and identification cards is being affected, but offices remain open. It says in the meantime, employees are helping customers with forms, online transactions, and drive tests, and they're working to resolve the issue as soon as possible. No reason for the outage so far. I'm Jason Nathanson.
0: The president has scheduled a cabinet meeting tomorrow. He is expected to discuss an array of topics, including the conflict in the Middle East. Tulsi Gabbard, who heads up the intelligence agency, is expected to be in attendance, even though she put in her resignation effective next month. There is word the president may not replace her. The internal temperature of that failing chemical tank in Garden Grove is now stable.
4: Orange County Fire Authority Public Information Officer Greg Bartis says it held steady at 92 degrees overnight. That's down from a dangerous 100 degrees last weekend. This comes a day after officials announced the threat of a catastrophic explosion has been eliminated. There could still be a small explosion or a leak of toxic fumes. Bartis says the goal is still monitoring the temperature and neutralizing the adjacent tanks. About 16,000 residents remain evacuated, which is down from a peak of more than 50,000 evacuated. I'm Daniel Martindale.
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2: On the 8 eastbound before you get to the 15, we've got that crash blocking the left lane, and you're stopped right now coming away from that 163. Overall, it's still going to be a slow ride from the 5. Your 8 eastbound, Ocean Beach to El Cajon, is going to take you about 38 minutes now. And if you're on that 163 southbound, Kearny Mesa to downtown is now 35 minutes. 805 southbound, still kind of slow. Sorrento Valley to Chula Vista is 48 minutes. 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Cogo's next real-time traffic update at 5:43.
0: Cogo's updated San Diego weather. We had some sunshine on this mostly cloudy day. May gray hanging around. Overnight, we could see patchy drizzle, and then we could wake up to it. Low to mid-60s tomorrow. Right now, downtown, it is 66 degrees. 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
3: 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So, surveillance-based pricing, the state is considering banning it. This is when a company has a lot of information on you, your travel habits, your spending habits, your income, your desires, your wants, the things you look at on the internet, and it uses that to give you a different price than it does the other guy. And we've known for a while that such dynamic pricing, as they often call it, and it's really kind of funny to me because on the left is the spearhead of this movement, even though I agree with the left on this. It's kind of funny because they are the ones that established dynamic pricing for Petco Park. They're the ones that also banned being able to use an app for a grocery store and get a better deal. Remember, here on Cogo, Sean Ella Rivera joined myself and Mark Larson when the city passed an ordinance that said to, like, let's say Albertsons, you couldn't get a special digital coupon on your Albertsons app because that wasn't fair to the people that didn't have the app, which was absolutely dumb. So let me explain the difference between that and why I remain against it and surveillance pricing. There is a form of surveillance pricing, as a caller indicated a little bit earlier, that I'm totally okay with. And you have to differentiate between the two. And it's this form of surveillance pricing in which I agree to participate. Meaning, if I want to download the app to a particular vendor that I patronize, and in exchange for that, I will get a percentage off. So the other day I was buying these really cool pullovers. And they're super sweat wicking. They're beautiful. They're well made. They're kind of expensive. And when I went on the website, it was like, hey, give us your email, get 20% off your first order. Okay. So now I have a choice. I can pay full price, which I think on this particular pullover was like $130. Or I could get the 20% off. And I'm like, well, I definitely want the 20% off. If I give them my email, though, they're going to be emailing me every day. And I was like, well, I can always cancel that. I can always unsubscribe from that after I get my 20% off, which is what I did. And I chose to give them my email, and I ended up leaving the email on because I really like their product, the brand. It turned out really, really good. And now I'm like, yeah, send me all your sales. And when you got a good sale, I'll hit you. But that was my choice. I chose to let them surveil me. I chose to let them email me. I chose to let them communicate with me. And in exchange for choosing to let them surveil me, I got a dividend. I got a lower price. And so for somebody that doesn't have the app or doesn't have that, that hasn't made that choice, because you have every right to be like, I don't want you to spy on me. No, thank you. Cool. Full price. But it's still your choice. It's not as though the company is going around behind your back when you told them no and still putting together a dossier on you and then still charging you. So that's the difference. The city was wrong when they passed that ban, because if I want to use the app to the grocery store, I should be able to use the app to the grocery store and get a better price than you, because it's convenience, right? Like Whole Foods. I told you before, I like to go in there and wear my defund gun control sweatshirt. And last time I was in there, I got high-fived by like four different people. It was pretty weird. I thought everybody was going to hate me, but they didn't. But anyway, I went into the Whole Foods, and I've got the Amazon thing and Amazon Prime card and all that kind of stuff. And you know what I get? If I order something on Amazon, if you're not a member of Amazon, you don't get free shipping. I get free shipping. Amazon knows every purchase I make, and I get free shipping, and I'm cool with that. That's dynamic. That is surveillance pricing. But it's surveillance pricing where I've agreed to participate in it because it's net benefit me, and it's a benefit to them because I keep coming back, right? That's very different than what they're talking about banning at the state level, which I support, and that is this idea that you didn't enter into that agreement with that business, and as a result, they don't have a right to charge you something different. And there's also no advantage to you, right? Like with the app, this is why these people on the left are so misguided sometimes. I mean, again, we find some common ground here. But like my friend Sean Alarivera, brother, wake up and smell the roses. I mean, pay attention to what you're doing here, right? If I agree to let Albertsons track all my purchases in the grocery store in exchange for getting better prices on said purchases, what difference does it make to you? And, of course, the argument they gave us in that setting was, well, the elderly and the poor can't get the app. And I'm like, that's nonsense. And also the elderly get different coupons, which I don't get. I don't get the newspaper, so I don't clip new coupons. And my mama used to sit at the table in her house. God rest her soul. This was her job, right? She had a full-time job. It was cooking for the family and getting coupons for the one day a week when her and Papaw went into Shelbyville. She called it Shelbyville. Got to go in Shelbyville. And this is what my grandparents would do. They were Great Depression era people, right? So my mama would save every container, Cool Whip, or she called it Cool Whip. She would take the Cool Whip was like whipped cream, right? And it was delicious. And then when she was done using that, she would make that into a bowl for frozen soup. So she would take the Cool Whip bowl and save that. And so she would, Saturday mornings from about 6 a.m. in the morning until about 9 a.m. because that was when my papaw came in from the farm duties. And then he would get it. They'd get in the their 1976 Chrysler Plymouth, whatever it was, big-ass car. And then Memaw would sit right over next to him on the bench seat. They'd been married 50-some-odd years at that time. And they would drive into Shelbyville, and they would go to the grocery store, Winn-Dixie, and they would take all those coupons, and they would buy everything they need for the next week, and then they would go to Kentucky Fried Chicken and get a fried chicken dinner. That's what they did on Saturdays. That's what every – but see, my Memaw would spend those 3 hours. That's the labor she did in exchange for the great deals she got on the coupons. I don't do that. That's not my thing. I'd rather just take the app and get it cheaper. But that's the deal. I get it cheaper because I give them the ability to surveil me. So I am paying cheaper prices. That's advantage me and them. That's a win-win. That's a free market solution. When a big business comes in and says, we know a bunch of stuff about you, you don't know that we know a bunch of stuff about you, and we're not going to let you know that we know a bunch of stuff about you, and also we're not going to let you know that you're paying a higher price than your neighbor because you have different internet habits or different travel habits or different income. That's not fair, and that's not capitalism. So I fully support this. 1-800-600-KOGO if you want to jump in the conversation. 1-800-600-KOGO. Or go to the live feed for KOGO on the iHeartRadio app. Click the red microphone and jump in the conversation. I just, you know, we'll see where this goes because there's a real good chance the Takeslature kicks it out in favor of raising your taxes. Because far be it from the Takeslature to do something that actually does support you and back you up. But with all the pressure right now on your budget, right, we got gas prices, which I'm going to talk about here in just a second because there was an article today, Cal Matters, talking about how there's a California bill that would make cheaper alternative fuel available to more drivers. It's utter nonsense. It's big government intervening where it doesn't need to be, and I'll ask a simple question about it in a second. But with all the pressures that you have tied to energy inflation right now, the last thing you need is to find out that you paid $6 more, or for a hotel, you paid $100 more. Because airlines do this too, by the way. Airlines, if you go in and you search for a flight, let's say you're going to fly up to San Francisco, and you search for a flight today, and you go, I don't have time to book it right now, I'll check it again tomorrow. You go back tomorrow, that price will be increased. Not necessarily because of demand, but because they already know you want the flight. And so they don't want to give you a better deal tomorrow. They want to give you a worse deal, right? And there's a fine line between booking like as close to the flight as you possibly can to save that money versus booking farther out versus checking in once in a while. I would highly recommend you clear your cash before you go search for that again so they can't tell that you were there. So airlines first, they were kind of the first pioneers in this surveillance pricing. But now it's gotten way out of hand with AI, with everything that we're connected to, knowing every single habit that we have. It's gotten out of hand and it needs to stop. When we continue, why aren't they just incentivizing hybrids in California? I don't understand that. Like, this is the way forward to save you money and clean up the atmosphere. But we'll dig into that when we continue. I'm Leland Conway, News Radio 600 KOGO, live on the iHeartRadio app.
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2: On the 5 northbound, right at 6th Street, I've got a report of a dog running through the lane. Several cars are stopping to try to catch that guy. On the 5 southbound from Sorrento Valley to downtown, still a slow ride. Going to take you 37 minutes. And it's a crawl on that 163 southbound. I'd say between the 805 down to the 5, it is a slow one. It's from Kearny Mesa to downtown. It's going to take you about 35 minutes. And on the 8 eastbound, right before you get to the 15, still trying to get that crash cleared from the left lane. 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
3: 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There's a California bill moving to make it cheaper for make cheaper alternative fuel available to more drivers. Basically, this is going to destroy your engine. They want to make it more available to you to be able to do the E85 converter kits so that your engine can take E85. I was actually talking to I'm a car guy. I'm not a mechanic, so I don't necessarily know how everything works in them, but I love them. I love performance cars. I love high-performance vehicles. And I was talking to a buddy of mine that is a mechanic, and he works on these things. And I said, hey, just let me

0: said, Gavin Newsom doing this stupid, you got to drive an electric car by 2035. Completely, you know, I have lost all faith in these people to make good decisions about anything. And let's just say for a second that I believed that your SUV is causing the planet to collapse, which it's not. Total lie, total hoax. But do I think it would be a good idea to have less particulate matter in the air? For sure. For sure. And if we could do that in a way that the consumer wins and we also let the planet win, I mean, wouldn't that be something that us conservatives or libertarians or whatever you want to call us would be like applauding? Like, I would applaud cleaner air and better fuel efficiency and lower prices for fuel. Like, I would applaud that. I'm not against that just because I like my diesel truck, which my diesel truck's much cleaner than your electric car. I'm just telling you right now. But hybrids are the way to go. I've said this before, but I've got a buddy that's got an F-150 and pulling a camper trailer got 600 miles on a tank of gas. That's a no-brainer. I don't understand why we're not incentivizing hybrids. Like, I would not give another dollar. Like, okay, I'm not a fan of subsidy, as you know, but if I were going to be if I were going to give a subsidy at all for the sake of clean fuel, the only subsidy I wouldn't give another dime to electric vehicles. Have you seen the particulate matter they put in the air from their brakes being just torn apart by how heavy they are? Have you seen the pollution that comes from their batteries, especially when their batteries catch on fire? Have you seen the particulate matter they put in the air because their tires wear out too fast because they're too heavy? Have you seen the damage they do to the roads? I wouldn't incentivize that, not one more penny. You want an electric car? Get one. They're fun. Have fun. Have a good time. Enjoy it. Make sure you charge it up. But I wouldn't give one red cent in subsidy for that. I would subsidize the hybrid. And this would piss off, by the way, for my friends on the left, this would piss off the oil companies because they want to sell more oil. And I would be like, no, I don't think you need to sell more oil. I think we're fine having a gas combustion engine that's aided along by an electric engine as well. And then guess what? I'm still going to buy your nasty fossil fuels, which I'm fine with that. I love them. I'm going to still buy your nasty fossil fuels, but I'm just not going to buy as much of it because I'm not going to need as much of it. And now my vehicle is going to be cheaper to run, and it's going to last longer, and the air is going to be cleaner, and I'm going to be able to drive farther on a tank, and it's going to help the consumer, and the big fossil fuel companies aren't going to die. Everything's going to be fine. They're not going to die. And everybody makes money, and everybody's happy. You got more money in your pocket. Fossil fuel companies still making money. Car makers making money. And the planet is breathing easier. You know why they don't do what I just said? Because it ain't about the environment. It's about control. They want to tell you what you can and cannot do. They don't want to save the planet. They don't care if the planet is destroyed or not. They're making their millions right now. They just want to control you. That's the bottom line. Hey, Carl DeMaio is going to join us. Assemblyman Carl DeMaio is going to join us today. Some breaking news on the gubernatorial race. How do people feel about the possible shutout of Democrats in the gubernatorial race? Probably not going to happen, but there is a chance. We'll dig into some research he's doing on that very topic at the top of next hour. Plus, next hour, you will not believe how much school administrators here locally are getting paid. It is ridiculous. We will get to that in just a moment. I'm Leland Conway, News Radio 600 KOGO, live on the iHeartRadio app.
1: In Oceanside on the 5 southbound, right before you get to the 78, trying to clear a crash over to the right shoulder. If you're on the 78 eastbound heading into Escondido from the 5 to the 15, not too bad. It's about a 19-minute ride right now. Your 805 south, still kind of slow. Sorrento Valley to Chula Vista is going to take you 39 minutes. And your 163 south, Kearny Mesa to downtown, is now 27 minutes. I'm Jenny Harmon, KOGO's next real-time traffic update at 6:03.
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9: The state finds a way to feed the children and problems at the DMV. In the KOGO News Center, I'm Phil Farrar. More than 3.5 million kids in California will get help buying groceries through a state and federal program. The Sunbucks program, also called Summer EBT, sends prepaid cards to families, giving them $40 per child each month for June, July, and August. That's $120 per child for the summer. Meanwhile, almost half of parents with young children here in California say they have trouble getting enough food. That is the highest rate seen since Stanford began surveying parents of kids under 6 about food insecurity in July of 2024. An outage that knocked out the computer network at the California Department of Motor Vehicles has been fixed. The DMV says offices are fully open and providing services. On Tuesday afternoon, the department said a network outage was impacting its ability to process driver's licenses and identification cards. No information about what caused that outage. Some are making the case for a 4-day work week in an effort to battle obesity.
10: Research at the European Congress on Obesity in Istanbul finds countries with more working hours over the course of a year have higher obesity rates. The study shows a reduction of working hours by just 1% will result in a slight decrease in obesity rates. James Reeves with the 4-Day Week Foundation tells The Guardian that chopping off that extra day could reduce Britain's obesity levels by giving people the time they need to get rid of bad habits and make healthier choices. I'm Chris Caraggio.
9: Turning to sports, the U.S. men's soccer team has revealed which players will represent the country in the FIFA World Cup. Weston McKennie is one of the stars who made the final roster.
11: I think it's a great opportunity for everyone. You know, I think also the fans here, to the people that maybe don't know a lot about soccer here in America, to be able to feel the passion. I hope that we can deliver the guys that are on the roster to make people fall in love with the game here.
9: We'll see. Also on the squad, Christian Pulisic, Sebastian Berhalter, son of the former U.S. coach, Greg Berhalter, and Gio Reyna, son of former U.S. player, Claudia Reyna. The team will head to Georgia to train for a pair of warm-up matches ahead of the tournament. The Stars and Stripes will take on Paraguay in the World Cup opener on June 12th in Los Angeles. Kogo News Time, 6:03.
12: On the 8 westbound, as you're coming up on Main, I got a report of a semi that's hauling several cars catching fire over on the right shoulder. Your 8 eastbound, right before you get to the 15, they got that crash cleared from the left lane. So your 8 eastbound, Ocean Beach to El Cajon, is now going to take about 21 minutes. If you're on that 805 southbound, Sorrento Valley to Chula Vista is now 35 minutes. And your 163 southbound, you'll be tapping the brakes. Kearny Mesa to downtown, it's 25 minutes. 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I'm Jenny Harmon. Kogo's next real-time traffic update at 6:13.
9: Kogo's updated San Diego weather. Overnight lows in the 50s. Could see some drizzle. Wednesday, we wake the clouds and maybe even more drizzle. And then clouds for the rest of the day. And then Wednesday night, possibility of more rain. Right now, downtown, it is 64 degrees. I'm Phil Farrar. 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
13: 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Top two advance. Then we have a runoff. And there's a lot of wailing and gnashing of teeth in the Democrat Party because there's a chance. There's a chance, a slim one, but a chance that the Republicans could have the top two that advance, which led to a very mysterious statement by Governor Gavin Newsom the other day, where he said there is a break glass in case of emergency option here, and never was forced to explain what he meant by that. Joining me now on the line is Assemblyman Carl DiMaio, and you guys have been looking into just what kind of chance do we have that the top two that advance would be Republicans, and is there really a reason to fear a potential shutout by the Democrats? What's going on, man? How are you?
14: I'm doing good, and let me just tell you, there is a 0% chance that we're going to get the top two Republicans. In fact, for the last 18 months, I've been warning that the top two Republican outcome was a fantasy. If you look at the math, it is easily proven that that's a fantasy. And these polls that the Democrats were pointing to, we knew that they were going to consolidate, that they always do. And in fact, they actually took out Swalwell and partially took out Porter because they wanted to consolidate around Tom Steyer and Xavier Becerra. And that's exactly what we're seeing happening in the polling. These Democrat voters are consolidating behind these two, which means there's now a 34% chance that Republicans are going to get shut out of the top two, that Steve Hogan, who's currently leading, is not going to make it into the runoff. There's also four other races statewide where there is at least a 20% chance, if not a 50% chance, of a shutout. That would be the state treasurer, insurance commissioner, superintendent of public instruction, and the lieutenant governor race. And so there is a significant risk in five statewide offices that Republicans don't even make it into the runoff, including governor. And here locally, there's a big chance that in the District 5 supervisorial race, that Republicans won't make it out of the primary there. And we're worried about Senate District 40 splitting the vote. So at Reform California, our voter guide does two things. Number one, we only back the fighters, not the sellouts. But number two, we look at the one candidate in each of these races where there's a risk of shutout that has the best viable chance to make it, and we're asking people to vote strategically and get behind that one candidate. People can get the full list at SanDiegoElectionGuide.org, SanDiegoElectionGuide.org. But Leland, what's so frustrating is people on the Republican side have been talking and posting on the internet about the fantasy of top two Republicans, and I keep saying that was never going to happen. And now we're, what, 6 days away from the election?
13: Yep.
14: We're 6 days away from the election, and the risk of a Republican shutout in these races I just went through, never greater. It is absolutely increasing with each passing day.
13: Especially given the fact that there's been a Republican at the top of that ticket, literally, or the top of the polls, literally the whole way through up to now.
14: And but if you take a look at his position, it was always 17, 18,
13: correct,
14: 19,
13: correct,
14: maybe 20%. Whereas what we're seeing right now is about 25% of Democrat voters have been undecided, and now they're breaking in favor of Steyer and breaking
13: right
14: in favor
13: so they'll pass,
14: of Sarah.
13: They'll pass him.
14: And the two,
13: yeah.
14: Exactly. It's like it's like the wave coming in.
13: And was when Governor Gavin Newsom said that we have a break glass in case of emergency, was he alluding to a plan to basically find a way to force everyone out but one or two? Is that what he was alluding to?
14: So they've been working on that all along. First, they got rid of Katie Porter's momentum by
13: right
14: releasing all those bad videos against her in the fall, and she's sunk. Then they decided, well, we can't have Becerra along with Swalwell and Steyer. So they got rid of Swalwell. They knew about his picadillos for
13: right
14: a decade. They protected
13: right
14: him, so they just took out the trash. What he was referring, I think, Newsom, is that the last card they would play would be, if necessary, Michelle Obama, Gavin Newsom, Barack Obama, Nancy Pelosi, all of them would in unison endorse one candidate that would have been Becerra. But right now they're licking their chops because they're seeing the same data trends that we're seeing, showing that the likelihood of it being two Democrats, Steyer and Becerra, is increasing with each passing day. And so the reason why I'm calling this red flag alert is if Republicans want to avoid the shutout, they need to do two things. Number one, get all of your Republican friends to vote. Turnout, greater turnout by Republicans reduces the shutout risk. And number two, of the Republicans that do vote, they got to vote strategically. That's why I urge them, check out the voter guide, SanDiegoElectionGuide.org, because we do have the flags on all the races on that voter guide where there is now a big shutout risk. Leland, are you there?
9: Carl, Phil Farrar here.
10: We lost
9: the news
10: Leland. We'll take a break and be right back.
14: I can hear you. Did we lose?
12: We'll take a look at traffic while we figure this out. Looks like we still have that semi-fire. 8 westbound right as you're coming up on Main, as you're heading into the Grossmont area. It is over on the right shoulder. 8 eastbound before you get to the 15. We had an earlier incident. Looks like they got that cleared. So overall, you're 8 eastbound Ocean Beach to El Cajon now. Looking pretty good. 21 minutes. If you're on the 5 southbound, Sorrento Valley to downtown is going to take you about 28 minutes. And on the 5 southbound in Oceanside, right before the 78, got that crash cleared. 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
0: Born on America's darkest day, September 11, 2001, the Tunnel to Towers Foundation, they've been helping America's heroes ever since. Heroes like Fire Lieutenant Michael Wells. Now inspired by the heroism of firefighters on 9/11, Michael felt a calling to pursue his dream of serving his community as a firefighter. Now he would devote 14 years to his fire department. 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He saved lives. 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But sadly, he lost his battle with occupational cancer. 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Just go to their website, the letter T, the number 2, the letter T.org. The letter T, the number 2, the letter T.org.
9: This is Phil Farrar. You are listening to the Leland Conway Show. We're having some technical difficulties. We'll get Leland back. 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And Carl, you were talking lastly about the governor's race and that Trump card, so no pun intended, that Governor Gavin Newsom says Democrats could pull out. And you talked about some of the people maybe endorsing one of the Democratic candidates. Do you see that happening?
14: Not anymore. I think what Newsom was referring to was if they felt the risk of a shutout, they would basically do a bunch of endorsements, get all the money behind one candidate. But now they're getting very excited by the data that we're seeing that shows that Democrats seem to be surging at the end in terms of their ballots. They were holding on to their ballots early on. And the polling shows that Becerra and Steyer are rising, and that it's possible that Steve Hilton will be locked out. Bianco is way behind. Steve Hilton is the only one right now, based on the polling, that has any momentum to get in the runoff. And right now it's a three-way race. Any of the two out of the three of these candidates can get into the runoff, which means you could get two Democrats. So I don't think they're going to do this whole endorsement game that they've been holding off on. Now they feel like, don't endorse, because there's a better than even chance, or one out of three chance, that it'll be two Democrats. And they like that, Phil, mm-hmm. because if they get two Democrats in the governor's race in November, then they don't have to spend any money because they're going to win the seat no matter what. Right. And secondly, that would depress turnout of Republicans this fall, because Republican voters would be demoralized. They'd say, well, why bother going to the polls in November? I can't even vote for someone at the top of the ticket. And that depressing impact will have a negative consequence on down-ticket races for state assembly, state senate, the House, and even our voter ID initiative in the fall. So I am very worried, Phil, that based on the data we're looking at, there's a high probability in some of these races of a Democrat-Democrat outcome that Republicans could be shut out. And that's why I keep, you know, raising the red flag and urging people to at least check out the voter guide that Reform California is offering with those red flag races at sandiegoelectionguide.org. You got to get turnout to be improved on the Republican side, and the Republicans that do vote have to unite behind one candidate strategically in each race in order to make sure that they get a candidate in the runoff. That's the math now. That's what we're looking at.
9: Wow. Carl DeMaio, assembly member who is pushing hard for reform, and Republicans appear to be slipping in the polls, the gubernatorial polls, Hilton and Bianco. Thanks, Carl. Appreciate you so much.
14: And thank you, Phil. Appreciate
9: as a matter of fact, we want you to stay on. We're going to take a break. Coco News time. 6:18. Let's get a traffic update.
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13: 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A catastrophic power strip failure is pretty nuts. Kind of like a catastrophic failure if we don't get at least one of the Republicans into the gubernatorial race coming up in the primary. And we were talking about that when I was so rudely interrupted by the tech gods, Carl. And I want to kind of go back to that. Governor Gavin Newsom's break glass in case of emergency seemed to be centered around maybe forcing some other people out to get that conglomerated vote. And you mentioned something about Michelle Obama. My ears perked up. Can you go over that one more time?
14: Yeah. So what they did was the first thing they started out was winnowing the field down by releasing damaging information on Katie Porter last fall. And then, of course, they dropped a nuclear weapon on Eric Swalwell. Now, mind you, they protected these guys, Katie Porter, and Eric Swalwell, for years. When they were useful, when they were in Congress, they kept the secrets. But once they were no longer useful, they said, let's take out the trash, and they released that damaging information. Then they said, okay, now that we've winnowed it down, there's a possibility we can get top two. And that's what their intention is, because if they can get top two Democrat, not only do they not have to spend any money on the November election because they've won already, but they also will have a depressing effect on Republican turnout in November, because if Republicans will say, well, look, if there's no governor candidate to vote for, I'm not going to vote. You know, why bother? And that will hurt congressional candidates, state Senate, state assembly candidates, and, of course, even our voter ID initiative. So Democrats want top two for a number of reasons. Now they're looking at the numbers and they're saying it looks like it's on track to be a 1 out of 3 chance. That's our data. And I think they would agree that that's kind of the probability here that it's top two. That's why I don't think you're going to have them play the card of endorsing, because if all the Democrats suddenly got behind Becerra, which would be the presumed choice of the establishment, then they won't get top two. And I do believe from the get-go, their plan has always been to get top two for themselves. And I've warned about this for 18 months, and now, 6 days out of the election, the data is flashing all sorts of red alarms that there is a high risk of Republicans, not only in the governor's race, but these other 5 statewide races, and in the supervisorial race in San Diego County, and potentially in some of the state legislative seats like Senate District 40, of being locked out. And voters need to understand the only way we can prevent that is, number one, get your Republican friends to vote. So if there's more turnout of Republicans in the primary, there's more Republican votes to go around. And number two, take a look at the voter guide at SanDiegoElectionGuide.org and vote strategically in the races where there is a risk of a shutout. We got to just simply unite behind one to make sure that we get one good person in the runoff.
13: Yeah, it's interesting because this is one of those rare occasions where you probably do have to vote strategically, because the irony of this, Carl, is that this is a system that the Democrats have been able to use to their advantage for a long time, the jungle primary. And these are the same people that are constantly reminding us that, you know, hashtag no kings and democracy. And yet they are literally in the quite openly conniving against democracy. The idea is to shut the other party out and not give Californians a full choice. That's exactly what they're doing. They're telegraphing
14: it. You're exactly right. And this is why I announced 2 weeks ago that Reform California is going to back a bipartisan effort to repeal the top two crazy voting system that we've been under for the last decade and go back to normal party primaries. I believe that Democrats should be able to choose their nominee, and I believe Republicans should be able to choose their nominee, and let both parties then offer their best representative, their best spokesperson in the runoff when more voters turn out in the general election, and then we can have a good debate as to what direction our state should head. This top two system, however, Leland, has created, as you pointed out, so many opportunities for manipulation and thwarting a democratic process. So it's a failed program. It's a failed system. We got to repeal it. But that's not going to happen by Tuesday of next week. We're kind of stuck with the system we got, which is why I'm imploring people to take these red flags seriously and motivate your friends and family to vote and vote using the voter guide.
13: And I think I'm most worried, you know, in all of this, speaking of strategy, right, because I know we can't change things overnight, and it's going to take time and perhaps years of just relentlessness. But I think I'm most worried about the ID, the voter ID, because we know that 75% of Californians support it. But if you suppress the Republican vote, the Democrats will fall in line with what they're told to do, meaning even though they support this, they may not vote for it. Because they'll do what they're told to do, or they'll believe whatever lie is concocted that I can't vote for this because I don't want to be called a racist or whatever. And from a strategic standpoint, the ability, I think, to turn California around relies on the ability for us to actually be able to have secure elections.
14: Correct. And that's why I've really made voter ID my top priority. But I also know that we have to chew bubblegum and walk at the same time, making sure we get fighters in each of these races, making sure that we get a good candidate in the runoff in each of the races. We've got to do it all because it's going to take a team effort not only to pass voter ID, but it's going to take a team effort to try to turn things around. And let me just say, you know, there's been a lot of talk about infighting in the Republican Party. The people who are complaining about it are the establishment who are getting their rear ends handed to them by the grassroots. Oh, sure. Yeah, when it comes time for people to be held accountable, the people who betrayed us want love and harmony and peace. Well, I'm sorry about that, but you've sold us out for too long. You haven't led the fight. And that's why in these primaries, we really are trying to make sure we also back the fighter, not the sellout in each of these races. You saw what happened tonight. The breaking news is in Texas, another sellout got thrown out of office. With Paxton winning against Senator Cronin, and this is not just in Texas. We've seen race after race. Massey was thrown out last week. Prior to that, it was a senator in Louisiana, Bill Cassidy. Prior to that, it was the senators in Indiana that betrayed Republicans on redistricting. And so here in California, the grassroots also are upset with the direction of the establishment Republican Party, who's done nothing but offer lip service and sell us out. That's why, Leland, we need a new breed of fighters, principled fighters who are going to work in the trenches. And I got to say, there's a lot of good ones out there. They've been helping us with voter ID. They've been helping organize and register voters. These are the sorts of people I need in the trenches with me as we fight to turn the state around.
13: Yeah, there's a lot of work to be done. Listen, Carl DeMille, thank you so much, man. We appreciate it. Appreciate you being on top of this, keeping us informed. And it's reformcalifornia.org. People can find
14: that's
13: that
14: where they
13: guide.
14: Can go. Yep, yeah. They can get the voter guide there. And if you have friends that live in other parts of the state, let them know about that website as well, because we have now a voter guide in all 58 counties, and they can just put in their county and up pops their voter guide.
13: Love it. Love it. Carl DeMille, Assemblyman Carl DeMille, thank you so much for your time tonight. We appreciate it, brother. And we'll talk to you
14: thank
13: next
14: you.
13: Time. All right. When we continue, you'll never believe, well, you probably will, just how much the administrators of our local schools are being paid. It's ridiculous. News Radio 600 KOGO, live on the iHeartRadio app.
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9: California's primary is creeping up on us, and some important information that you need to know. 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KOGO News Time, 6:30. I'm Phil Farrar in the KOGO News Center. Even though California's primary election is a week from today, you need to know a about a critical deadline.
3: 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Mail dropped off at post offices or collection boxes more than 50 miles from a regional hub is now picked up the next day. So if you mail your ballot from these areas on election day, it will be postmarked too late and won't count. If you miss the mailing deadline, you can still drop your ballot at a voting center or ballot box or go to the post office to ask for a postmark. Michael Kastner, KOGO News.
9: Election update. Let's take you to the Southwest. CNN is projecting Ken Paxton will defeat Republican incumbent U.S. Senator John Cornyn in the Texas runoff. Cornyn fell out of favor with Trump when he initially didn't back Trump's 2024 presidential run. The winner will face Democratic State Senator Representative James Tallarico. And Dems, they are hoping to flip that Senate seat. An accusation of illegal campaigning in the race for mayor of Los Angeles.
21: Hello, everybody.
22: Spencer Pratt says this video posted by L.A. Mayor Karen Bass shows her violating election law. In it, she drops off her mail-in ballot while supporters cheer. Pratt, who's running against her for mayor, says she's illegally campaigning within 100 feet of a polling location and has filed a formal complaint with the city and state. On X, Bass writes that Pratt is just mad because his supporters are, quote, AI cartoons and hers are real Angelinos, adding that she follows the rules. I'm Jason Athenson.
9: And more than 3.5 million kids in California will get help buying groceries through a state and federal program, the Sunbucks program, also called Summer EBT, sends prepaid cards to families. Two Northern California counties are considering supporting a plan to split California into two states. One would lean mostly Democratic, the other mostly Republican. Yuba and Sutter counties leaders will vote on Election Day, with the plan set to turn 35 inland counties into a new state. State legislature would need to approve the split, but that's unlikely to pass, say many voting analysts. KOGO News Time, 6:33.
12: In Chula Vista on the 5 North, a mile of cars away on-ramp. I've got a report of a crash partially blocking that on-ramp. That's heading into National City. If you're on the 163 South, still a little bit of slowing, I'd say, between the 8 and the 5. Overall, you're 163 Southbound. Kearny Mesa to downtown looking good. 12 minutes is the ride. And it looks like we got something new here. 8 Westbound, as you're coming up on College. Heads up, a bunch of debris, trash, and cardboard boxes are going to be in the 3 right lanes. You're 8 Eastbound. Ocean Beach to El Cajon is 17 minutes. 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KOGO's next real-time traffic update is 6:43.
9: KOGO's updated San Diego weather. Overnight lows in the 50s. Could see some drizzle. Then for your Wednesday, midweek, we wake up to clouds. Maybe some drizzle as well. 60s for daytime highs from the coast to the inland valleys. May see some 70s out in the East County. The deserts in the 80s. Right now, downtown, it is 66 degrees. I'm Phil Farrar. 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
13: 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In one particular case, administrator that was fired amid allegations of sexual misconduct received severance of almost $300,000. This happens all across the country. And here's the thing. We know, you know, I know, we know that San Diego schools are an utter and abject failure as a whole. Only about 50%, and that's doing better than the rest of the state, can actually read at grade level. Okay. And part of that, let's be honest, part of that is the parents. Part of that is parents not wanting to go all in and raise their kids properly. They want the schools to basically be a babysitting unit funded by the taxpayers so they can go on and do whatever it is that they want to do. And some parents are just not committed to their kids. They're making bad decisions. They're raising their kids to be little ne'er-do-wells. And that's part of the problem. But the other part of the problem is that our schools have become basically indoctrination camps for leftist beliefs. Meanwhile, the people that administer them are making profit. Bank. And that's wild. They just went through, the Union Tribune went through just a few of these. One particular district leader who earned the highest base pay was the leader of Cajon Valley Union School District, David Miyashiro, in East County Elementary School District of around 17,000. He was paid more than $419,000 in base pay plus $78,000 in other pay for a total of $497,474, including benefits. Another one, Ann Stafieri, who heads the high-performing, at least they're high-performing, San Dieguito Union School District in affluent suburban North County, earned a base pay of $354,375, followed by San Diego Unified's Fabiola Bagula, which was $346,806. And then you look at the total for Bagula, and it was $442,000. That's some good money right there. And then there was this one. The highest paid superintendent in 2024 was San Diego Unified's Lamont Jackson, whom Bagula replaced last year after Jackson's firing for alleged sexual misconduct accusations. Jackson was paid $644,258 in 2024, which that was not including benefits. And nearly half of that came from quote-unquote other pay, which was severance and vacation payout. Well, let me ask you a question, like a legitimate question. I'm just curious. I understand in the corporate world, a lot of times failing executives get golden parachutes. And I also understand that running a school system is an executive level job. But I thought we didn't go into education to get rich. I thought that was the agreement, right? Like, I believe that we should pay our teachers well. And we don't pay them well enough, right? It is an absolute absurd crime to me that teachers have to raise money every year or pay out of their pocket to stock their classroom. To me, that's criminal negligence on the part of the government, right? Like, as a taxpayer, I don't want my teacher having to go around doing a fundraiser so she can afford pencils in the classroom. I don't need you to feed my kid a free lunch. But I do need you to give them a pencil when they're supposed to sit down and do some work, right? Like, I don't need you to feed my kid. If I don't have a lot of money, I'll give them a bologna sandwich. I don't need you to take that responsibility off my shoulders. But because the agreement between society and the government is that schools will be provided, you do have a responsibility to make sure they have a good pen, a good pencil, a good eraser, good paper, and the types of materials you need to teach the stuff you're going to teach them in class. And it's just, to me, the system is fundamentally broken, right? And I don't understand, at the end of the day, I do not understand why we continue to allow this to happen. I don't understand, what should a school administrator make? Like, should they make $500,000 a year? Is it really worth that, or... We know that if you make about $184,000 a year if you have a family of four, so let's just assume a family of four. Let's assume the administrator is a family of four. And we have figured out that in San Diego, you need to make about $247,000 a year to live a comfortable life for a family of four. Okay. Then I think we should pay administrators less than $300,000. Is that wrong? Like, they should be comfortable. I don't think they should be uncomfortable. Chances are, if they have a spouse, a significant other, that spouse is going to be working. And chances are, because they're in a household that has an educated individual who's working in education, chances are that spouse is probably well-educated, which means they're probably making the same. So they're probably making $500,000 between the two of them to begin with. And they certainly have the opportunity to make $500,000. So they're still going to live an incredible lifestyle. Why do we have to pay them upwards of half a million or more than half a million? And even more so, here's the thing that really gets me, is when we have somebody that's accused of sexual misconduct and we pay them $300,000 to go away, how does that work? Like, I thought, if you screwed up that badly, shouldn't you have to pay us? If you're an administrator and something like that happens, allegedly, shouldn't you have to pay us? I feel like you should have to pay us. I feel like you should have to give it all back, and you worked for free. Sorry, bud. I don't understand why we have to give give them $600,000 and $300,000 of it. Vacation back pay, okay, you're owed that. Maybe you earned it. Maybe you didn't take that time. But $300,000 in severance to make a total annual income of $600,000 a year, that is for somebody that failed expectations, allegedly. Failed expectations. So that doesn't make any sense to me. We live in a totally messed up world, right? Like, there's no accountability in this. Because if you're an administrator and you're making $500,000 a year and you go, well, if I screw up, I'm going to get a payout of like $300,000 just to go away. So what's really pushing me? And you know, you can live off that for a little while and then go to some other school district that doesn't know about what happened. And life is good, right? So this makes zero sense to me. And again, when we start looking at, obviously, there's budgets for schools, and then there's, because we pay a different tax pot, and then there's budgets for the city. But when you start to see where most of our money is going as taxpayers, right, you start to see the black holes that it's disappearing down. And one of them is paying administrators for failing schools way too much freaking money. Now, if you said, look, we got to get this guy, he's up in the, he's over on the East Coast, and he's got a school system that's like just freaking rocking it. And these kids are all like 75% of the kids are reading at grade level. 90% of the kids are graduating high school. 75% of the kids are college ready. They're going into STEM sciences and all that kind of stuff. And we need to pay them $800,000 a year to get them out here because we can do that here. Okay. I'd be willing to have that conversation. I'd be willing to have that talk. But unless that's what we're getting, I'm not willing to have that conversation. Because if we get that, then our tax dollars pay off, right? Because we're going to get a better school system. That means the money we're paying into the schools, we're actually getting something out of it. But if we're not having that conversation, I'm not interested. $600,000 a year for a failure? And it's like we just write it off as taxpayers. We don't even really get that mad about it. It's like, oh, okay, well, that's just kind of how the way it works. Fascinating to me. All right, we continue. Carlsbad is up in arms right now. New e-bike rules have people talking. And I'm not so sure I agree with these e-bike rules. I don't know how we survived our childhood. We'll continue. News Radio 600 KOGO.
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12: Well, the only thing I got on the books right now is a bunch of debris. 8 westbound right at College. It's going to be in the 3 right lanes. Your 8 westbound looking good 16 minutes from El Cajon to Ocean Beach. 8 eastbound, it'll take you 17 minutes on the other side there. 5 southbound, Sorrento Valley to downtown, it's a 14-minute ride. And the 163 southbound looking better. Kearny Mesa to downtown, it's going to take you 11 minutes. 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
13: 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What's going on, Cancel Dad? How are you, sir?
28: I'm well. How are you?
13: I'm good. What's going on?
28: Blasphemer. The idea that the state should be involved in any incentives for anything, including hybrid cars. I think your libertarian would have kicked in eventually and go, hey, wait a minute. The state needs to get out of, government needs to get out of what we're buying, period. That's the first thing.
13: So let me pause you there for a second. First and foremost, if you're just tuning in, you're going, why is he talking about hybrids? Last hour, I mentioned that the state is trying to incentivize kits to transfer your vehicle's engine over to be able to use E85. I said it's a terrible idea. At the very beginning of that, I said, if you were listening, I said, I do not support subsidies for anything.

0: That's the thing that annoys me, because I'm a bottom line guy. And when I look at 52%, which, by the way, is better than the rest of the state, but only 52% of students in San Diego schools are reading at grade level and doing math at grade level. I don't know how you call that anything other than an utter failure. To me, to say that one out of two kids is actually getting the education they need, and we can say it's the parents' fault, it's partly. Sure, that has something to do with it. But don't tell me that with the billions with a B that we spend nationwide, statewide, and hundreds of millions citywide, don't tell me that we can't get a better result than one out of two.
1: Right. Agreed. That's and yet we pay these people these exorbitant amounts of money and they're not getting anything. They're not improving it at all. And, you know, it's my hot button is accountability.
0: Yeah.
1: Trust me, if I'm making $400,000 to $600,000 a year in the private sector, I better be delivering some results.
0: Yeah.
1: You can't just anyway.
0: And you sure don't get a $500,000 severance when you fail in the public sector for the most part. So thanks, Cancel Dad. Appreciate it.
1: You're welcome.
0: It safe. Good. Yeah, keep it safe over there in Santee. It's also a hot button for me because my mom was an educator, and I'm pretty passionate about this, and I saw my mom take kids out of the public school system that were brought to her, and high school kids that literally were illiterate, and then get them literate, and then watch them graduate, and then go on to college. And I saw that with my own eyes. It is possible. And these were the parents hadn't changed that much other than that they were, what's the word I'm looking for? They were desperate. They didn't know what to do. They didn't know how to fix it. They saw their kid failing. It brought them to my parents. My parents got to work on them in the tutor side. We wouldn't let them in the school until they got up to par so that they wouldn't slow the other students down. My parents started a private Christian school, and basically covered the tuition for everybody. It was like $50 a month, but if they couldn't pay it, we didn't worry about it. And it really didn't even come close to covering books. My parents just paid for all that themselves. But, you know, they had a waiting list, and in order to get in, the only thing you had to do was be able to take the tutoring seriously to get you up to par so it didn't slow everybody else down in school. And I watched my mom do that with those kids, and then I watched them go into the system and finish school, and then several of them go to college and graduate. All of them graduated high school. All of them did. They came through. They all graduated, and they could all read when they graduated, and they could all go get a job when they graduated. It's not that hard. And that was just my mom with her couple of teachers that helped out, and, you know, 30 kids on an Indian reservation in Arizona, you know. And you could take a system that publicly, the public system was failing, utter failure, and you could take those kids, you could turn them around at the kitchen table in our living room. The kitchen table in our kitchen and the desks in the school in our living room. We literally had school in our living room every day. And those kids made it. We didn't need millions of dollars worth of facilities. We needed somebody who, we needed a teacher that was willing to teach, that wanted to. We needed a kid that wanted to learn. And we needed parents that wanted their kids to learn. Now give me all this crap about we got to have billions of dollars. It's nonsense. It's a complete waste of taxpayer money. And I digress. Mark Larson is coming up here in just a couple minutes. Mark, what do you got on the show tonight?
2: Well, response from the city. The mayor's come out with some statements. And, of course, tomorrow is not only public comment about this time tomorrow on the latest budget shenanigans, but there's also an advance rally to try to bring back the arts and culture budget pause, almost $12 million tomorrow. We'll get into all that coming up after the top.
0: Awesome. Keep it right here. That's Mark Larson. He's coming up next. I'm Leland Conway, News Radio 600 KOGO, live on the iHeartRadio app.
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13: He's demonstrating his clout again. This is a Fox News alert. Texas Attorney General Ken Paxton won the Republican nomination for Senate, defeating four-term Senator John Cornyn tonight. Paxton was endorsed by President Trump last week. He'll now face Democrat James Tallarico in November. His victory in the runoff makes Cornyn the first Republican senator from Texas to lose the party's nomination for re-election. As for House Democrats, Congressman Christian Menefee wins the Democrat primary over firebrand Congressman Al Green. At least one person is dead and nine others remain unaccounted for after a large chemical tank imploded at a Washington State paper mill. Nine others were injured in the spill, some severely. Emergency responders were still working on recovery efforts at Nippon Dynawave Packaging in Longview. Firefighters note the tank remains unstable, complicating efforts to reach victims. Vice President J.D. Vance gathering with state attorneys general at a White House roundtable today to discuss anti-fraud enforcement. Fox's Kevin Cork has more from Washington.
14: According to the White House, the work that the anti-fraud task force is already putting in is already paying off.
15: We've referred over $22 billion in fraudulent small business loans back to the Treasury for collection. We've deferred more than $1.3 billion in fraudulent Medicaid reimbursements that were coming from various states, particularly California.
14: The VP says thanks to clawbacks, another $135 billion that was stolen after the floodgates were opened after COVID has been recovered, as has $6.3 billion in suspected fraudulent government contracts. And since launching the new division, prosecuting fraud back in April, more than 450 actions to combat the fraud schemes have been taken in the past 50 days.
13: President Trump appointed Vance in March to lead the task force to eliminate fraud. 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
0: Athletes wanted. 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
30: 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You have up to 30 seconds to share or change the subject or say, man, the host is wonderful, or whatever you like. And when you're doing that, please take a moment. 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You're always just one tap away from us. Thank you very much. A little program note here. Hope you had a wonderful Memorial Day weekend, remembering those who gave the ultimate sacrifice. It's not, you know, Memorial Day weekend is not to get a big sale item. You know, it's one of the things we get because so many gave their all so we could be free enough to get some discounts. But I know you know when you listen to Kogo why that's important. But we had an early edition of Coast to Coast last night with George Norrie and the crew. Same thing tomorrow and Thursday. I have a couple of things I've got to take care of. It's all fine. Everything's fine. But I'll be gone tomorrow night and Thursday, and we'll have Coast to Coast in here early so you can satisfy your need to know, are there UFOs? Why are they in my bedroom under my bed? So that'll come on earlier tomorrow night and Thursday, and I'll be back here on Friday. And San Diego County Sheriff Kelly Martinez will join us here for her monthly visit live in studio on Friday. A lot of things to cover here on Kogo, including the continuing adventures of, well, the city doing the right thing in some areas, the wrong thing, or just being tone deaf in other areas when it comes to the budgets. We talked a lot last week about the miracle, and it is a miracle in many ways, that San Diego said not only are we going to get more reasonable on the trash fees and go back to what is, well, what people voted for 3 or 4 years ago, rather than gouging the rates. And at the same time, thanks to attorneys Mike Aguirre and his legal partner Maria Severson, they pressed to also get them to feel the heat on the Balboa Park paid parking. And this is where some of my friends go, is that all you're, and including the mayor, that when the mayor comes in here, is like, is this all we're going to talk about paid parking? Well, until you make it go away. And again, right now, the good news is this unfolded right before the weekend, into the weekend. The city of San Diego is going to make the paid parking go away for everybody. San Diego residents, non-San Diego residents, out of the county residents, the way it's been for 112 or so years, and you could actually take it back to like 150 years if you like, reason prevails. Because the people, that would be you, didn't let up. Same thing on the trash issue, the trash fees. Too many politicians, and this is not partisan. Val Larson, you're being partisan. No, I'm not. A lot of politicians in America, but especially in California and more in recent years in San Diego and in San Diego County, people assume when they get elected, somehow they are anointed to be without flaw, pope-like, although we can debate that too. But, well, it's all about, well, don't you dare question us. They start to act like they're doing us favors when they, oh, what are the words? When they listen to us. In this case, they did, thank God, thank goodness, miraculously. But of course, there are problems. I said this on KUSI television yesterday morning on Channel 9 in the KUSI.com app. Also said this Thursday and Friday here on the show on Kogo. It's a good start. It's not everything. There's no reason why, there really is no reason why the city can't unplug the paid parking now. Oh, they would say, no, there's a reason. There are a lot of reasons. I'll tell you what the reasons are. Number one, they don't want to have to refund any money. As I said on television at KUSI yesterday, there's something like $200,000 to $300,000 or so dollars from San Diegans who said, I better buy the annual parking pass. They don't want to cough that up. It would admit that they're, what's the word, wrong in imposing this. But they, I think they also, I know they also are thinking, let's squeeze a little more revenue out of this year. So the official wording, as we reported on Thursday and Friday, is, well, they're going to get rid of the paid parking in Balboa Park. All the convoluted, semi-paid, partly paid, nobody could figure it out. They're going to get rid of it no later than January 1 of 2027. Again, no reason why they can't just shut off the kiosks now. I will guarantee you that in City Hall, think tanks or whatever they call them, they're thinking, let's just leave it in. We got a lot of processing to do. You know, the city can't move that quickly. Really? Yes, you can. They're going to see if they can squeeze more money from people who are confused. I was in Balboa Park for a good part of the afternoon today, watching people coming down for graduations, the ceremonies at the Spreckles Organ Pavilion, people looking mystified, lines of people at the parking kiosks. And, of course, there aren't enough of them in the park even for them to do this properly. They're not exactly convenient. And people mystified by, well, what do we do? Now, you also have a lot of people in San Diego County over the last few days who heard this story. If people are aware of them, first of all, you have a couple different kinds of people. People who say, well, I hear they're charging for parking in Balboa Park. Yeah, this has been a thing for about a year. Bless your hearts. And then secondly, you'll hear people saying, I hear that the paid parking, well, it's no longer an issue. They stopped the paid parking. Ah-ha-ha, there's the rub. I will guarantee you there are some people, not all, but many people in City Hall think, let's take our time. Let's slow walk this. Because then let's see how many people will still ante up between now and, let's say, New Year's Eve, this December 31st. Why be in a hurry? They projected a year ago 15 million plus on paid parking revenue. Now they're saying maybe it's 4 million. They don't want to let up anything. Okay. Understood. Just accept reality. So here's the other thing. And I mentioned this on TV yesterday morning on KUSI as well. Mark Larson here on Kogo. If there is a lot, there are a lot of people who will say, I'm going to go down and park. I've heard somebody told me that paid parking at Balboa Park is no longer a thing. They park, they think they're parking for free, and they get a $75 plus ticket. The city will then say, look at this. Imagine this in December. Look at all the money we got from the parking tickets. Well, interesting sociological experiment. Think I'm wrong on that? 800-600-KOGO? 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
1: Oh, it's looking pretty good out there, except for San Ysidro, 805 southbound before 905. Accident, three right lanes blocked. Slow traffic from Palm Avenue, Ocean View Hills Parkway. East Village, Padres versus the Philadelphia Phillies. Going to be a little traffic later after the game. College West, Los Fabulosos Cadillacs are playing. That's at 8 p.m. at the Cal Coast Credit Union Amphitheater, Montezuma Road, both eastbound and westbound at 55th Street. Going to have a little traffic. College East, road construction, left lane closed. That is utility work until 11 p.m. Lake Murray Boulevard, northbound between Alvarado Road and I-8. I'm Tim Piles from the Kogo Newsroom.
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30: Out of Texas tonight. If you're an anti-Trumper, you're going to think,
35: this is terrible. The orange band, what did he do? He cheated.
30: Big duel in the primary in Texas. Trump, if you love him or loathe him, Trump's on a roll with a lot of these primaries where his endorsed candidates, and he endorsed Paxton, the attorney general in Texas, who is not exactly the purest, he's not like a Mountain Meadow of purity. Neither is the opponent, the Democrat, Tallarico. But John Cornyn has been the senator there forever since the earth cooled, and Paxton upset Cornyn. And a lot of the media is saying, well, MAGA claims another scalp. No, Trump's got some clout. Now, that's Texas. It's not New York City or Washington State, but it is a thing. We'll see what it looks like in the general. Now, coming up here in just a couple of weeks, it'll be our primary here in California. Early voting has been going on since the cows came home. The cows have probably voted multiple times. Heaven forbid, no, but it's California. We don't know. June 2nd is our primary. We all need to be paying attention because strange things are happening. In the case of Texas, I didn't think they were strange at all. I was predicting that would happen. With Paxton, he's not my favorite candidate, but Tallarico is nutty. So, and Cornyn was like a Republican name only. You heard Carl DeMaio. If you didn't, check it out on the podcast with Conway last hour. Carl DeMaio, assembly member, talking about what's happening here in California with regard to the race for governor. The reason you hear a lot of, well, nothing from some Democrats is they think, okay, it's all congealing now with our so-called jungle primary, that it'll be, again, two Democrats who will take the primary on June 2nd, Steyer, good Lord help us, or Becerra, same thing. I want one of them to be facing Steve Hilton. That's my choice. It depends on turnout. It depends on what you do. Do not. There's a whole lot of psych stuff going on right now. Like, don't you bother even thinking about it. It's all baked in. No, it's not. I think we're at a point in California where maybe reason will prevail. I really believe, just like the paid parking issue in Balboa Park, some of my friends, Chris, rolling their eyes now, that's people are coming together regardless of party on issues, crime, homelessness. I hate that word, homelessness. They're experiencing homelessness like you're experiencing a rash. There's a reason people are homeless. It's not like, oh, it just popped up. I'm experiencing it. So there's that. Pay attention. Primary turnouts are always lower than anticipated. The very few will dictate what the many will be considering for the general election this fall, and it's up to you to pay attention. So get your ballot out there. You vote once. Vote now or vote on election day. I've got my ballot. I'm going to drop it off at the county registrar of voters personally on June 2nd. Because otherwise, I don't trust them. That's just me. I don't think I'm wrong. Do you? 800-600-COGO or on the iHeartRadio app. Now, tomorrow at the at City Hall, 202 C Street, City Hall and Homeless Shelter, it'll be a variety of events going on, including public comment at 6:30 tomorrow night. You're thinking public comment on what? Well, this is about the current budget as it's presented by the mayor. We now know, as we mentioned in the last break, that, of course, thankfully, the city has decided to get reasonable on the trash fees because they knew it was going to cost them probably $150 million to fight all of this. And they also said, okay, we'll get rid of paid parking in Balboa Park. No later than January 1st of 2027. Why wait? They shouldn't. We know what they're up to. So it's public comment tomorrow, 6:30 tomorrow night. And, of course, I'll give the city kudos for backing off, for hearing the people. That's refreshing. The problem is they also have questions like, when do the parking kiosks go away? What happens if something malfunctions or, heaven forbid, somebody defaces one or more of those kiosks? Don't do that. Don't be vandalizing. Will they put new ones in at ridiculous expense? Do they keep this going until December 31st, New Year's Eve? You and I both know they're thinking, let's squeeze a couple, $3 million, whatever, out of this over the next few months. And maybe some people will think, I heard the paid parking isn't a thing anymore, so they don't pay, and then they get a fat parking ticket. And by the way, the city doesn't want a refund. the $200,000 or $300,000 in funds from people who said, okay, I'll buy the annual parking pass. There's another twist to this. The zoo has its own separate agreement with the city, and they adapted, in my opinion, way too early, saying, okay, well, let's do paid parking. They thought it was coming for the rest of the park. They may go back and as the city would say, revisit that, and maybe they pull the plug on that. The city has stepped in this big time. If they had only listened to the citizens of San Diego, they could have avoided a lot of pain. But they believe, too many of them, not all, believe that what they do doesn't stink. And the people have no clue. That is a problem. Here's a bulletin. Not to you, not to me, but to many in public service. They work for us. So tomorrow, there are a couple of things you should have on your docket. Number one, because the city is still not backing off on the, as they call it, a pause of the $11.8 million in arts and culture funding. It's always easier to do that because there's not unions involved. There aren't people, you know, stepping up going, don't you dare cut this. 119-plus organizations, including many, many organizations that politically, if anything, are left or way left of center. They're getting, what's the word, scrod, past pluperfect subjunctive, by their own political people. Well, that's because they're making tough cuts. No, it's because it seems punitive. Am I right? 800-600-COGO or on the iHeartRadio app. $11.8 million they want to pause. There are dozens and dozens and dozens of community organizations that are going to die because they don't get their share of the transit occupancy tax, which is earned by all the entities, not just the museums and other stakeholders in Balboa Park, but throughout San Diego City. So tomorrow at 4:30, on the arts and culture funding crisis, there's a call to action, press conference and rally. It's at Civic Center Plaza, downtown 202 C Street. That'll be at 4:30. Get your buttocks, as Forrest Gump would say. Get it down there. Be there at 4:30 and then stay for the 6:30 San Diego City Council meeting because it's going to be public comment on the latest budget as it is. That's all happening tomorrow. We'll cover it here on KOGO. Remember, together our voices helped repeal paid parking at Balboa Park, restoring funding for December nights, sensibility on the trash fee to what you voted for, not what they imagined. Stay tuned. More coming up next on KOGO.
0: News. I'm Ted Lindner. Texas Attorney General Ken Paxton, recently endorsed by President Trump, has defeated his GOP primary opponent and incumbent Senator John Cornyn in a Senate runoff on Tuesday night.
8: And then there's one person I think you might know. President Donald J. Trump.
0: Paxton speaking there on Tuesday night, Cornyn conceding the race. Paxton will run against Democrat James Tallarico in November. And President Trump said to meet with his cabinet Wednesday with the war with Iran, expected to be a major topic. Fox's Ashley Webster with more.
13: U.S. Central Command saying that they launched these so-called defensive strikes to protect U.S. troops from Iranian forces. Later in the day, CENTCOM gave out a statement with more explanation saying, quote, targets included missile launch sites and Iranian boats that were attempting to emplace mines.
0: Negotiations continue. 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
18: Just a little bit of slowing if you're heading south along the 125 right at the 8. Otherwise, a pretty decent ride farther south while the northbound side is wide open. Also, things are looking really clear on the 5 freeway north and south in between Chula Vista and San Clemente, and no problems to report on the 15.
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30: 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Mark Larson here. I will be away on assignments. We'll have an early edition.

0: quote-unquote affordable housing there. They're in a tough spot. Again, this didn't happen in a vacuum, and it sure as hell is not because of the people of San Diego, because the people didn't vote for Measure E back in November 2024. The people realized what was up, and I will guarantee you that in San Diego, what's going to happen in the next couple of years, mark my word, unless they take down the parking kiosks when paid parking is over in Balboa Park, no later than, I know, the 1st of January. If those parking kiosks are not removed, in the next couple of years, they're going to, as they like to say, revisit this at City Hall. They're going to revisit a ballot measure to get us to say, you know what, please tax me more with a sales tax. You've worked so hard. They have, to an extent. Not entirely. Cut middle management. Cut the other stuff. Do real-world cuts. They've done some, but it's not enough. And stop penalizing the people of San Diego for saying, enough of this. To be fair, this is a bipartisan issue that has gone back a long time. This isn't just about the current council or the current mayor. This goes back in a bipartisan way. And COVID funding, we talked about this a lot here on the Mark Larson Show on COGO. COVID funding made them fat, dumb, drunk, and happy. And no offense to people who are actually fat, dumb, drunk, and happy. It's a figure of speech. I'll go to HR and no, I won't. And so, it made them think they were somehow geniuses. They all warned, they were warning them. Then Mayor Kevin Faulkner, the relatively new at the time Governor Gavin Newsom, was warning, we have a huge deficit. And then COVID hit, and San Diego, for example, San Diego City got $500 million. They were pretty good with some of that. They kept about $52 million, if I remember right, for a rainy day. Well, now it's raining, it's storming. But they got to keep the union bosses happy. I'm not criticizing union members, but they got to keep the union bosses happy. There's all of this. So the mayor in his email today said, hey, we're ending paid parking in Balboa Park by January 27th at the latest. He says details still being worked out. What details? This is simple. Pull the freaking plug. I did a self-edit there. It could have been worse. And then beginning in July 2027, the mayor points out, lowering trash collection fees. The settlement is a compromise that resolves existing threats, he says, that could have forced more than $150 million additional cuts. You know why? Because they knew that the lawsuit about the trash fees was going to bite them in the asterisk. And then it came back, and the mayor said this again. I like the mayor, but this is what you'd expect from City Hall. A hit of that magnitude would have forced devastating deep cuts to core services we, the people, rely on every day, including police, fire protection, libraries, and neighborhood parks. Okay, first of all, libraries, and again, I love libraries. No offense if you like to hang out there, especially the homeless. I get it. Libraries and parks are not at the level of police and fire protection. They're not. Just let's realize that. It sounds nice, but think about what it is. Well, Mark, you're being very pointed on this. Yeah, because I'm tired of it. Let's just solve this, okay? By the way, the city's also doing a victory dance about the Get It Done app. I'd like to hear from you. Have you used the Get It Done app, and how's that worked for you? 800-600-COGO, or open the iHeartRadio app. You find COGO. 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So we'll have Coast to Coast in here with your space alien UFO needs early. And I'll be back on Friday. The sheriff will join us, Kelly Martinez, on Friday. Let's check the traffic. Here's Tim on COGO.
1: Grantville, 8 eastbound before Mission Gorge Road in Fairmount. There's a disabled vehicle, right lane block. Chula Vista, 805 northbound at 54. Vegetation fire, right shoulder. Lincoln Park, 805 northbound before Market Street. Debris in the right lane is blocked. San Ysidro, 3 right lanes blocked. 805 southbound before 905. Let's see, Rainbow, debris, left lane blocked.

0: traffic sign off a trailer, I-15 southbound before Rainbow Valley Road. I like Rainbow. I'm Tim Piles from the Kogo Newsroom.
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1: 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Tomorrow and Thursday, I'll be off on assignment. We'll have an early edition of Coast to Coast with George Norrie and the crew for all of your UFO needs, etc. in this hour, tomorrow and Thursday. And I'll be back here on Friday. And moving forward, of course, Friday will be the regular monthly visit from our sheriff in San Diego County. Kelly Martinez joins us for the hour on Friday with your questions, your comments, all of that, just like the mayor did here recently and Chief Scott Wall a few days ago. And they're all back coming up in the month ahead, too, as we get into the summer, which is now unofficially underway because of our Memorial Day weekend. Just real quickly, I want to mention this, not because it only bears a passing reference, but you've heard the story all day. We talked a lot about it here on KOGO. The fact that Escondido resident Carrie Sharon, 69-year-old U.S. Army veteran, ended up dead over the weekend after he was beaten to a pulp, allegedly by a Navy veteran, probably somebody with PTSD. He's facing some big, big problems. 32-year-old Thomas Caleb Butler, who, according to prosecutors, they say it was unprovoked to Mr. Sharon, who used to sit up there with at his flag-decorated pro-Trump. You might say, well, it's a lot. He kind of overdid it. It doesn't matter. His property right there in Escondido, Trump supporter, Army veteran. It seemed like a wonderful couple, and then somebody comes uncorked and beats the hell out of Carrie Sharon. There is no excuse for that. And anybody who is on the TDS, Trump Derangement Syndrome side of this, thinking, well, that'll teach you to support Trump. This is not acceptable. This should be prosecuted to the full extent of the law. This is the house the guy called the Trump House. Political displays, American flags. He was out there at age 69, waving the flag every day. Got to admit, pretty good dedication. Most people were positive when they came by, honking in favor. Others were flipping them off. And what's amazing and encouraging is watching all the supporters who came out over the weekend, especially after the news came down on Sunday night that he had died, supporting Carrie Sharon and his widow, who's just trying to keep the house, his wife Maria. May we never be to a point in America where we say that's okay by whatever. Yeah, but since it's Trump, it doesn't count. I'd be just as appalled if somebody was there supporting, you know, pick your candidate, Kamala Harris, Biden, Obama. This is just pathetic. It's not excusable. But I'm encouraged by the people who've gone up there to support him. And I guess they have a GoFundMe now to help Carrie Sharon's widow keep the house. All because he boldly said, hey, Trump's my guy. All right. You don't have to agree. But check your own heart if you start saying, because I don't agree, if he's dead, no big deal. That's appalling. Meanwhile, and this is nothing in comparison, but City of San Diego is having a victory dance anniversary for the Get It Done app. The Get It Done app is getting close to a 10-year anniversary. Tim, did you use the Get It Done app for anything in your neighborhood, or do you just talk to the mayor?
0: Potholes.
1: Yeah. Did you get a response from him?
0: I have gotten potholes fixed in my neighborhood.
1: Okay, good.
0: But more importantly, and I don't know if it exactly happened because the mayor comes in here, but maybe. I had an issue with two trees across the street from my house. One was dangerously close to falling, not my property. Right. I did a Get It Done request because I felt like the city needed to step in. I brought it up here. it was resolved. I still haven't talked to my neighbors, but their trees were beautifully trimmed. They're not in fear of falling over anymore. I did get a response from the Get It Done app, but I'm really curious how the city interacted with my neighbors. I didn't really want to make them feel like I was, pressuring them to get their trees trimmed, but it was kind of sketchy. So.
1: Well, that's a whole separate thing we should dig into. Maybe we'll delve into this more next week because they're getting close to the 10th anniversary of the Get It Done app. And you know, and I'll sometimes poke fun at this because whether it's the city, the state, you know, Newsom's always come up with whatever the problem, you know, during COVID, we got a new app. There's apps here. I can't keep track of the apps. I just want to get it done. What a name for an app. Yes. So the city of San Diego launched the Get It Done app in 2016, and they're proudly saying, hey, we're coming up on the 10-year anniversary, and during that time, what they're saying is it's been perfect. I don't think it's been perfect. Nothing really is, but I would say probably more often than not, it's good. The question is, how long does it take? But during the 10 years, almost 10 years, the city admits that residents of San Diego have submitted more than 3.5 million service requests through the app. The product manager, Marcos Lostraco, at the city's performance and analytics department, says it adds up fast. With Get It Done, we receive over 1,000 reports a day on a regular basis, he told CBS 8. Last year alone, 380,000 requests came in, everything from parking violations and potholes to illegal dumping and missed trash collection. And I understand part of this. I think the potholes are the biggest thing, or just road conditions. And then there's also the people out in their RVs, their cars, their trucks sleeping overnight for, you know, days. But 1,000 reports a day. What's that look like in response? Are they handling them all every day? I can't believe that. So they triage thousands of requests. We're going to follow this up because I want to see what the performance percentage is. Stay tuned. Coast to Coast up next on KOGO.
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28: Primary night in Texas. I'm Ted Lindner, Fox News. Incumbent Texas Senator John Cornyn has lost the Republican nomination to Texas Attorney General Ken Paxton, who received President Trump's coveted endorsement. Speaking to supporters Tuesday night, the senator says he's failed to secure a sixth term.
29: I've always supported the Republican ticket, and I intend to do so
2: again in this general election.
28: Cornyn conceding the race after Paxton won over 60% of the vote. Attorney General Paxton thanking his supporters, not the least of whom happens to be the leader of the free world.
4: And then there's one person who I think you might know. President Donald J. Trump.
28: Attorney General Paxton will now face Democrat nominee, state representative, and seminarian James Tallarico. A massive chemical tank holding nearly a million gallons of a corrosive liquid imploded and collapsed Tuesday at a Washington paper mill, killing at least one worker and leaving nine others unaccounted for. Nine other people injured in the spill. Emergency responders still working on recovery efforts at the Nippon DynaWave Packaging Company in Longview, where the site is said to still not be stable. And the Justice Department suing the University of California over anti-Semitism. Fox's Tom Graham explains.
5: The DOJ's Civil Rights Division alleges UCLA failed to prevent the anti-Semitic targeting of Jewish students on campus following the October 7, 2023 Hamas attacks in Israel. The lawsuit claims pro-Palestinian protesters were allowed to set up encampments and take control of the school's main quad for several days in 2024. The suit goes on to say Jewish and Israeli students were blocked from classrooms and other buildings, and some were beaten. UCLA has not immediately responded to the accusations. Tom Graham, Fox News.
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1: And welcome back to Coast, George Norrie with you. We've got four special guests for you tonight as we deal with our Bigfoot extravaganza. Our first guest is Dr. Robert Michael Pyle, a writer and independent scholar based in Grays River, Washington. He holds a PhD in ecology from Yale University. His best-selling book, Where Bigfoot Walks, earned him a Guggenheim Fellowship. The book is widely considered to be the best-informed literary treatment of both the history and biology of Sasquatch. His website is linked up at coasttocoastam.com. Dr. Robert Michael Pyle. Michael, welcome, Robert.
5: Hello, George. Thank you so much for having me. It's such an honor. I can't tell you how many nights I've been out in the field listening to you on the radio. So to be with you here tonight is a big honor. Thanks for having me.
1: My pleasure. And were you out looking for Bigfoot?
5: Oh, not tonight. No, not tonight. I was in home. It was rainy out there in the Northwest. In fact, you know, my other field of study is butterfly biology. In the last couple of days, I've been in the field doing some butterfly research in the Blue Mountains. However, whenever I'm looking for butterflies, I'm also looking over my shoulder, and the one real sighting I had was on a butterfly trip.
1: Is that what got you interested in Bigfoot?
5: No, sir. I was lucky to be a student at the University of Washington quite a few years ago in classes taught by Professor Bill Holm. He was the leading expert on the art and anthropology of the Northwest Indian groups. And he told us in the class that he had never met one of the Native Americans all the way from the Athabascans down to the Hoopa who did not have their deep and abiding Bigfoot, Sasquatch, Omaha, Sedlatix tradition. And not only that, but he didn't know a single individual who still lived out there in the woods and the waters who didn't have a personal reality sense of it being there. Not like the sea serpent and the thunderbird, but like skunk and weasel and bear and mink. So that's what got me going way back in 1970.
1: Fascinating. Do you think Bigfoot is something more physical than a somewhat spiritual?
5: I do, George. I'm a person who tends to run those things very much together. I don't see that nature is wanting in any essential way that requires a supernature. So to me, they tend to become pretty synonymous. Now, that's not to say that I accept all things. I'm trained as a biologist, and that's a bit of a handicap sometimes, and other times it's a real benefit. But it means I look at things critically, and I tend to look at Bigfoot as an animal that is subject to the very same ecological opportunities and constraints, same with physiology, as any other animal. That's how I conceive it.
1: Now, you're also a Lepidopterist, and if I pronounced it correctly, it has to do with an insect and wings, right?
5: That's right. Yeah, the Lepidoptera are the butterflies and moths, the insects that have scales on their wings. And because of those scales, they're able to depict the grandeur and procession of evolution on the canvases of their very wings. And that's what got me interested in them as a kid back in Colorado a long time ago. So it seems to people that that's a long journey from Butterfly Bob to Bigfoot Bob, but not so much really, George, because they're both animals that are supremely adapted to their ecosystems. They do what they do exceptionally well, better than anything else does the same thing. And I find that the principles of researching them both are actually transferable. And actually, because I have learned to go exquisitely slow and quietly as a lepidopterist in the field, not to scare the things away, that has stood me in good stead as a Bigfoot researcher in the field as well. It's also made me a good naturalist, because you can't study butterflies without studying their plants, both for their nectar needs and their caterpillar needs. So once you start looking at the plants and the botany, then you get into the substrate and everything else. Then Bigfoot, being a creature of all those needs and all those opportunities, falls right in place with butterflies or any other creature that is carefully observed.
1: And while we talk with Dr. Robert Michael Pyle this half hour he's with us, we'll also take your calls as we talk about Bigfoot. There was a feature film, Robert, called The Dark Divide, which sounds like part of your book, was it, Where Bigfoot Walks?
5: Yes, it was, George. The subtitle of my book is The Dark Divide, and it's Where Bigfoot Walks, Crossing the Dark Divide. The Dark Divide refers to a black rock ridge of wild country that runs perpendicular to the Cascade Crest. It runs from Mount Adams to Mount St. Helens, or as the natives would say, from Lewit to Pateau. It crosses the biggest unprotected wilderness in Washington State, which lies between Mount Rainier to the north and the Columbia River to the south. It's been logged around it, but the center of it has not yet been logged. It's wild country, but not yet protected as such. And in writing the book, I wanted as much to bring the necessity of protecting this habitat to bear, as well as the animal itself. The point being that if we protect that landscape and all the wild landscape that's left, then we protect everything that's in it, including the possibility of Bigfoot. But if the land becomes so tame that we can't even imagine the presence of giant hairy beasts out there, then we've lost something profound. So walking the high ridge, excuse me, is another phrase I use for it. However, when I say crossing the dark divide, that's what I mean. Crossing the divide between belief and non-belief, between spiritual and physical, between being hard-nosed against anything that could be out there versus being completely accepting of absolutely everything. That divide could stand for anything you want, George, on any one of your programs. And what it gave me was a really cool title, The Dark Divide, which has, I think, helped a lot in getting the Guggenheim Fellowship, the book contract, and ultimately the movie. The movie has done great things for it, although it was changed a bit, as every piece of a narrative film is from the nonfiction book. As such, there were a couple of big changes. For one, it took my wife's illness and death and changed the timeline, make that happen earlier so that my trek in the Dark Divide was a grief trip as well as a Bigfoot trip. Fact is, she lived a good many more years, I'm happy to say. Another one was, the movie puts more of an emphasis on the butterfly work. And I think that's because the filmmakers thought that nobody would believe that a guy got a Guggenheim Fellowship to study Bigfoot. That's crazy. But if you said he got it for butterflies and then got into Bigfoot on the side, well, that makes more sense. I think that got us a much bigger audience for the movie. And the third thing is that I'm played by the great actor and comic David Cross. My late wife, Tia, is played by Deborah Messing. Well, David Cross is a funny guy and a very good straight actor, too. But he did not portray me exactly as I am, George. That might not surprise you. I'm a pretty good woodsman. I've been for a long time. But in the movie, they've got him going out into the woods as a pretty much a total doofus, and he has to learn and grow. And that's the way any narrative is, you know? When you go out there, the quester has got to start stupid and learn along the ways, or otherwise there's no story. So I became a good woodsman over about 40, 50 years. But in the movie, it compresses this into one season. Those are the big differences. Otherwise, it's a terrific movie. I hope people will go see it. And then I hope they'll read the book, Where Bigfoot Walks, in order to compare the two.
1: And that movie came out about 6 years ago, didn't it?
5: You're right. Right in the middle of COVID. So the premiere, which was booked for a lot of film festivals, got changed, and it was shown in a great many drive-in theaters all over the country and on the sides of buildings, and finally in a few movie theaters. And now, of course, it's streaming all over the place. Got a wonderful soundtrack, wonderful cast. It's a fun movie.
1: Let's go to first-time caller Howard in California while we're chatting here with you, Robert. Go ahead, Howard.
5: Thank you.
6: Hi, George. Incredible show tonight.
1: Thank you, sir.
6: Charles was talking about AI education, and Matt and Cliff tonight are talking about Bigfoot in the woods, but they're both missing the bridge between them. Right now, we are hunting a multi-dimensional anomaly, Bigfoot, using primitive three-dimensional tools. You know, our current AI is garbage in, garbage out. It's a dead data coffin because these big data centers and these big AIs, they're going to choke before they succeed. We don't need the big, giant corporate data centers to find Bigfoot.
1: All right, let's get his take on this. Robert, what about the possibility that Bigfoot could be multidimensional?
5: Well, George, I don't know everything, and I could be all wet, but I don't know. I tend to think, with my experience as a biologist, that in looking into the evolution of this animal, the Almasty and the Dalmas and the Yeti and the rest of them, this fits right into the rest of the primate evolutionary tree. So I think it's a plain animal like you and I and all the rest. Multidimensional, I don't know from that. That's not my dish of tea or my expertise. But I will say, Howard, that you made a very good statement there at the end when you said we don't need the data centers to find Bigfoot. You're absolutely right. You know what I think? I don't think we need a lot of gear. Now, my great friends, Matt and Cliff and Danny, all wonderful people, they're coming up after me. And by the way, George, you know, the four horsemen of Bigfoot, and that was Peter Byrne and Renata Hinden and Grover Krantz and John Green. Well, they're all gone. I might be the only one of us who personally knew them all and was in the field with each of them at one time or another, or else in close communication. However, we don't have a four horseman right now, but I guess if anybody were to nominate anybody, we're not a bad slate for it tonight. You've got some great folks on after me. I look forward to hearing them. But I think we would all agree that all the gear you can get isn't going to find the animal, Howard. You know what's going to find the animal? a person being on the ground on foot with a binocular and a notebook and a pencil is just as good as any fancy device you're going to need. Just as it was always good for Audubon and Townsend, Swainson, David Douglas, all the rest who went out and found the early plants and animals. We're just a little further along in that dynasty of field naturalists looking for what's out there. And because Bigfoot's been a little more adept at remaining secluded than the other species, it's not yet been, to everybody's satisfaction, definitively demonstrated. But it will be, and I don't know who's going to do that, but they're not going to do it with a data center. They're going to do it binoculars, camera, and a notebook.
1: Why can't we find Bigfoot, Robert, physically find one?
5: Yeah, that's the best question, George. In my newest edition of Where Bigfoot Walks, the Counterpoint Press brought out, I put a list of seven things at the end of the book that keep my ping pong ball of belief up in the air. We all have to do that when year after year goes by without DNA or a bone. How do we maintain our open minds on this? Now, one of those seven things was when Jane Goodall told me to my face. I said, how'd you like the book, Jane? And she said, Bob, I liked the book, but I don't know why you were so circumspect, because I think the evidence is overwhelming. That's what Jane Goodall said. However, that evidence, as good as it is, still hasn't produced a DNA sample or a bone that's acceptable to all. Why is that, George? It's because this animal is very, very smart, ecologically very adept and athletic. And I think the third element is that it understands that it's not a real good idea to hang out with the other two-leggeds, with their trucks and with their guns and with their devices. And so I think, you know, it hasn't been invisible everywhere. There have been a lot of good reports. And I've even had one sighting now myself, as well as three dramatic track finds and a lot of auditory experiences that I trust, because I know the other animal sounds here very well. So, but, you know, have I found it? No, not as such. My sighting was very vanishing and very brief, because that animal, once I saw, and it saw that I saw, it was out of there. That's why, George, because it's very adept at remaining hidden. It will slip up, or a truck will clip one, or somebody will get a flesh plug the way Peter Byrne tried to do so hard. At some point, the definitive proof, I suspect, will evidence itself, and then we can decide what to do about that. I hope it will be to protect the animal, to protect the habitat for it and for everything else that's out there. I think the answer is simply that it is so darn good at doing what it does. And we are, you know, as Sally Tisdale, the writer, said, we've given up our mammalian vigilance in favor of comfort, ease, and pleasure. We would now add our devices. Well, we got to put those down and go out there with all of our senses on alert and be good naturalists, observe everything around, and then someday one of us, with luck or somebody else, maybe some child, will bring back the definitive evidence.
1: Let's go to Luann in Montana, west of the Rockies. Hi, Luann.
7: Hi. I just wanted to say hi to Bob.
5: Hi, Luann.
7: Hi, honey. You sound so good, and I'm so glad you're still doing your thing.
5: Oh,
7: and
5: thank you.
7: I still have your wonderful book, and that I never thanked you for at the time, because we had a year from hell there for a couple of years.
5: I know. You had a rough time. If you get it. Yeah, well, it's better now, I hope.
7: I just wanted to say hi. I'm going to be 90 on Wednesday.
1: Good for you.
7: And
5: happy birthday.
7: I've got macular degeneration, so I can't, you know, do books and the computer and stuff anymore. But I just wanted to say hi and keep on doing your thing.
5: Well, thank you, darling. I'm so glad you came in on the line. Glad you got through, George. She's a good one.
1: Luann, my mother's going to be 97 on Thursday.
7: I know. What a kick.
5: I was just visiting in Le Grand with a great gal. Lois Berry, who's 95 now. So, look, we got to keep going that way ourselves, huh?
1: How old do you think Bigfoot might be?
5: Oh, I think any given animal I have no idea what their lifespan might be. I would guess with the size of their bodies and their metabolic demands, they might live 30, 40, 50, 60 years. Maybe they've got the lifespan of a human being, but, you know, they've got a tougher life out there. So I'm guessing a given Bigfoot might live 50, 60 years would be my guess. I'd love to hear what Cliff thought about that. But the legends, and by that I don't mean just stories, I mean the traditions that correspond, I think, with biology, they go back, of course, as we know, deep into North American Native lore, so at least 15,000 years or more. And then in Asia, who knows? I mean, humans and other primates have co-evolved in Asia for a very, very long time, maybe a million years. And, you know, Gigantopithecus, if Grover was right, mm-hmm. and the Bigfoot is a contemporary edition of Giganto, well, that animal we know we have from the fossil record at least a million years old in Vietnam and China. So we could have a creature here with a million-year lifespan, not dissimilar from our own.
1: Robert, where do people get your book, Where Bigfoot Walks?
5: Well, thank you so much for asking me, George. That's an important question. They can get it at any bookstore. They can order it if it's not on the shelf. It's in full commercial distribution, published by Counterpoint Press. And you can go to your favorite bookstore and order it, and they'll have it in a couple of days. Or, of course, you can do it online. You can go to the obvious one, but they don't need your money the way that independent bookstores do. So I would recommend that people go to the simple website, which is bookshop, all one word, bookshop.org, O-R-G. And then you're going to get it, anything the NAMA monster can provide, but you'll get it knowing that your money is going to independent bookstores instead. I don't sell them myself. I do the peddling and the walking out in the woods. I let the bookstores do that. Thanks for asking, George, and thank you so much for honoring me by having me here tonight.
1: Thank you, Robert. Great having you on the program. Dr. Robert Michael Pyle. Up next, Matt Moneymaker joins us to talk about Bigfoot on Coast to Coast AM. Don't go away.
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6: News. I'm Sue Guzman. Texas Attorney General Ken Paxton, recently endorsed by President Trump, has defeated GOP primary opponent and incumbent Senator John Cornyn in a Senate runoff Tuesday. He took aim at progressive Democrat James Tallarico, who he will face in November.
7: James Tallarico is a threat to everything we hold dear in this state and in this country.
6: Paxton won with more than 60% of the vote. Anti-ICE protests with prominent state Democrats continuing outside an ICE facility in Newark, New Jersey. Fox's Alexis McAdams.
8: Senator Andy Kim, Congressman Rob Menendez, and Governor Mikey Sherrill say detainees are on a hunger strike over the conditions inside. But DHS says the illegal migrants are eating three meals a day, have clean water, and medical care.
6: One person dead, nine others missing in a chemical tank implosion at a mill in Longview, Washington. 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
2: We cannot tell them yet, but it's going to be big. 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
4: Whether it's physical activity, obesity, diet, smoking, low on hormones, stress, sleep disorders, or your age can be supported by reducing inflammation and aiding the body to heal itself appropriately. 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
1: Everyone forgets things now and then, a name, a word, why you walked into a room. It happens to all of us. But when those slips start happening more often, it might be time to support your brain health in a more targeted way. That's where Serifolin Brain Wellness comes in. Recommended by neurologists, Serifolin Brain Wellness delivers targeted nutrition designed to support brain health and help slow cognitive decline. It's formulated with specific nutrients your brain needs as part of a medical

0: That group is now the oldest, largest, and most respected Bigfoot research organization in the world. Matt was also one of the hosts of the Animal Planet TV series Finding Bigfoot, which ran for 7 years and 100 episodes. His organization's website has received more than 80,000 sighting reports since the 1990s, and that keeps growing. Matthew, welcome back. How have you been?
1: Very good, and it's good to be back, although in the middle of the night.
0: It's always great talking to you, my friend. What's new with you?
1: Oh, we got a lot going on. I think the big thing coming up in September is there's going to be a very big conference in Washington State, and that I'm going to be the host of, and we're going to try to do some interesting technical things where we're doing kind of a virtual, you could call it, hunt. We're going to have people in the field using Starlink dishes to transmit live back to a stage. Thermal images, drones, etc. So it'll people be able to sit in seats and be able to like kind of participate in a live expedition. So getting that ready technically is kind of difficult because it's never been done before. So we're really pushing the boundaries there.
0: If anybody can do it, Matthew, it's you.
1: Well, thank you so much. I think we'll be able to pull it off.
0: How did you get interested in Bigfoot?
1: I got interested, I think the first time I ever heard about the subject was from a babysitter when I was about 10 years old, who told me about the movie The Legend of Boggy Creek, told me about the movie and then about the legend. And I think that was the introduction that a lot of people got. It was the same one because, of course, we all watched a lot of monster movies back then and stuff. So he told me about the movie, but then he assured me, he goes, no, but this is real. There really is. This is a true thing. This is a documentary. It isn't just fake. And of course, he had to emphasize that to a kid who was 10 years old. And so I believed him. At least I believed that that's what he believed. And I went to saw The Legend of Boggy Creek for that reason. And I was intrigued by that. And then there was another documentary called The Mysterious Monsters with Peter Graves as the host. And that introduced the Patterson footage to me. I'd never seen the Patterson footage before. So that opened up the whole world of Bigfoot research, and it had Grover Krantz in it, and I think it had John Green, but it had Peter Byrne, etc. And then, you know, it was almost 10 years later that I finally met some guys who saw one. They told me where they saw it. I went up and then found tracks, and then I was bitten by the bug as to that point. And then maybe about 8 years later, I finally had an encounter with one after years of trying. And then I started the organization after I finally had a face-to-face encounter.
0: Like the UAP UFO situation, has the government had a secret file on Bigfoot?
1: A lot of people wonder that, and it would be rational to wonder that. When I've been asked about that, I have to use that disclosure of the UFO as a good analogy, because in that case, there's people who have worked for the government, several of them, who have come forward after they've retired and talked about their knowledge of the government's knowledge of these things. There's the guy, I can't remember the guy's name, who worked, said he worked at Area 51, and I think he actually did really work there.
0: Yeah, Bob Lazar.
1: There you go. And then there was other guys who worked at nuclear sites who talked about UFOs coming over the top. So there's people coming forward who worked with the government, and they were testifying about that. Well, we don't have anything like that with Bigfoots. We don't have people who we know used to work for the government and they're identifying themselves. In other words, not just anonymous stories, but people stepping forward, identifying themselves and saying, hey, I worked for the U.S. Fish and Wildlife Service. And yeah, we had some bones or had a body and we had proof that they're this, and the government just doesn't want to release it. No, so that doesn't exist. And that's the big difference between a UFO disclosure and Bigfoot disclosure. In UFO disclosure, there's identifiable people who have come forward and saying they have firsthand knowledge about the government's knowledge. And the only closest thing we have to that in Bigfoot research, again, are some anonymous stories, people, you know, telling some stories, but they don't want to identify themselves. It's the sort of thing that could easily be fiction, let's say.
0: Matthew, since you've been doing this, what is your guess on what Bigfoot?

0: Bigfoot might be.
1: Well, it's funny. I was listening to the caller in your previous segment with Bob Pyle, and the guy who was absolutely certain that they are interdimensional beings. And I'm always interested when I hear this because I, like Bob Pyle, I take the position of, well, we don't know for sure. And of course, I've been doing this and Bob Pyle's been involved in this. And so has Cliff and so has Danny Perez for a long, long, long time. And so for those of us who've been deep in it and who don't say we know definitively, then how can somebody else casually be so sure? And that's why I wished I could have asked that guy, well, you think they're multidimensional beings. What is it that makes you think that? Is it just, you know, that's what seems logical to you? Or do you have some firsthand experience that tells you that? Or somebody else? I mean, what makes you think that? Because like Robert Pyle, everything about these creatures that, well, let's put it this way. There's so much about them that's clearly of a biological nature. But if you've been out in the field in close context of these creatures enough times, you do, you have to be forced to admit that there is some strange phenomena that happens around them. But it doesn't mean they're paranormal. I mean, sometimes there's orbs in the same areas where these exist. And there's these elements of like what you could call mind speak and zapping and things like that. These are not things that are seen elsewhere in the animal kingdom, but it doesn't mean that Bigfoots themselves are not biological creatures. They could very easily be biological, but they just have some abilities that are not seen elsewhere in the animal kingdom and are a product of having a very large brain. Because that was one thing I do strongly believe. I think people, most people, even Bigfooters, don't appreciate how large these things are. They don't appreciate how, like, every part of their body compared to ours is much bigger. Eight feet tall doesn't even really do justice to how much bigger they are. I think their heads are twice the width, twice the size of a human head. And so they wouldn't have a head that's twice the size, but a brain that's smaller. They probably have brains that are larger than human brains, and they might be the largest brains in the animal kingdom. And those largest brains in the animal kingdom may be able to generate some kind of energy or whatever, electrical. They may be able to do things that we just don't see elsewhere because nothing else has the generator that something with such a large brain has. There's weird things that happen around these creatures, but I do think ultimately there's a biological explanation for all of those things, all as spectacular as they may be.
0: Matt, what do you think of the 1967 Patterson-Gimlin film from California?
1: There's no doubt in my mind that that's real footage. And I kind of got the sense for that. That was one of the early things that got me interested. You know, I kind of grew up in Hollywood. I was seeing people, costumes was kind of one of the art forms in Hollywood for the longest time. And I got the distinct sense early on when I saw that was a real biological thing and not a person in a costume. And I think a lot of people got that sense when they watched it, although some people superficially would say upright, two arms, two legs, therefore it must be a person in a costume. But I saw how much muscle that thing had and how its body just, there was things about it that didn't match up with a person. So many things about it. Then eventually, of course, I've met Bob Gimlin, and I've been to the site a couple of times where it occurred. And I've talked many times to Roger Patterson's wife, Patricia. I'm very certain that's real. And understand how that recent movie that came out called Capturing Bigfoot is just, I mean, I know on your show you don't want to hear about negative stuff, but let's just say that show I think was a scam. I think they have a piece of footage that was taken after the Patterson footage was made, and it was probably created as like kind of filler And it was kind of showing what a representation of a zoomed in view of the footage would look like. And then it was just spun as saying, oh, this was taken. We're alleging that this was taken before the Patterson footage, before 1967, and therefore it's a dress rehearsal. And I think that's a false claim, and they don't have any evidence to suggest when it was made, because it doesn't have a timestamp on when the footage was developed, only when the film stock was made.
0: What do you think of the scammers, Matt, that get a costume of a Bigfoot and jam it with deer guts and stuff like that?
1: Oh, I remember when that came out, and we were kind of, I think that was in 2008, unless you're talking about another occasion where somebody did the same thing.
0: They probably did, but that was the case.
1: Yeah, that was, we saw that bubbling up at the time, and I was kind of the first one to call them out and say, no, these guys are totally lying. And I think the first clue I had that these guys were completely full of it was before they started making the claim about having a body. They were saying that they're the very braggadocio, saying they're the most sophisticated Bigfoot researchers out there. They're better than everybody else, and da da da da da. And we're like, who are these guys claiming that they're the most well-read and most experienced? And I asked them, I said, well, what do you think about Meldrum? Jeff Meldrum's theory on this, and this is just to test their knowledge. And their response was, who's Jeff Meldrum?
0: Huh.
1: And then I was like, oh my God, well, these guys are complete phonies. If they've never heard, if they're claiming all these things, but then they've never heard of Jeff Meldrum, then they just kind of walked in the door 5 minutes ago. And that was the case. And then everything after that was very suspect. And then Tom Biscardi got involved once it started getting some media attraction. So it turned into a circus. But what it showed was both they and Tom Biscardi were playing upon this widespread desire, this almost archetypal desire for a body to come forward, for physical remains, and having that be like this holy grail sort of discovery that changes the whole world. And they can hold people's attention by, you know, kind of standing over the body with their foot on it saying, aha, we finally have it, the treasure. And they played upon that, and it wasn't real, but it certainly gathered a lot of people's, gathered a lot of eyeballs for people thinking it might be real, their claims, and it just turned out to be bogus.
0: Tom has a text and tweet for you, Matt. What do you have, Tommy?
2: Hey, Matthew, John in Arizona says he's heard that the creatures can rip you apart, and he'd like to know if generally they're friendly creatures.
1: Well, yes, they could rip you apart if they wanted to, but they have a pretty darn good track record of not doing that. So, yeah, physically, they're large enough to do that. So, yes, that's true. Now, the question is whether or not they're friendly. I mean, one way to characterize that is they don't rip you apart. So you could say, in that sense, they're friendly. Uh-huh. They won't kill you.
0: We haven't heard reports of them killing humans, have we?
1: Well, of course, you will hear anonymous stories, unsubstantiated stories about them killing people. But let's say there is no documented, like, law enforcement case of them killing anyone. You have basically, there's a lot of Bigfoot fiction out there, a lot of content creator stories on YouTube, but there's no evidence of them actually having done that. There's no body, there's no police report, there's no nothing beyond just entertainment fodder of them actually killing someone. Just, you know, kind of David Paulini's sort of conjecture. Somebody goes missing in a forest, and there's been sightings in that forest, therefore the disappearance must have had something to do with Bigfoot. That sort of stuff. But no, the stories is not necessarily evidence.
0: Matthew, if people want to track your work, how do they find you?
1: They can go to bfro.net, or if you go to Google and you just put in Bigfoot, one of the first links that comes up is for the Bigfoot Field Researchers Organization. And on that page, we have a list of reports. We're constantly throughout the month posting reports that we receive, and we have we receive far more than we actually post, and we're posting what we consider to be the most credible ones of the ones that we receive, because we post it out there so people can go actually to these areas and look around and find tracks, and we don't want to send people on goose chases, so we want to be very sure about it.
0: Well, you keep doing what you're doing. Matt Moneymaker. Up next, Cliff Berrickman joins us as we go hunting for Bigfoot.
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10: Incumbent U.S. Senator, Fox News, I'm Sue Guzman. Incumbent U.S. Senator John Cornyn beat by the latest challenger backed by President Trump tonight, Attorney General Ken Paxton, in a runoff election in Texas, besting him. And we have more from Fox's Brooke Taylor.
11: The Associated Press called this race in favor of Paxton. The room went crazy with people and supporters excited. And Paxton entered with major momentum from the MAGA base, boosted by a late endorsement from President Trump, who called him a, quote, true MAGA warrior. He's now going to run up against Democratic candidate James Tallarico. This is probably one of the most, if not the most woke candidate that Texas has ever seen. And he's even said that the southern border should have a massive welcome mat.
10: Senator Cornyn, who'd been seeking a sixth term, told Fox's Sunday Night in America he votes with the president's agenda 99% of the time. At least one person is dead. Nine others remain unaccounted for after a large chemical tank imploded at a Washington State paper mill. Nine others were injured. Emergency responders are now still working on recovery efforts at Nippon Dynaware Packaging Company in Longview. Well, the protesters are continuing to gather at Delaney Hall ICE detention facility in Newark, New Jersey, concerned about the condition inside, where detainees are staging a hunger strike over alleged poor conditions and medical care inside the facility. White House Border Czar Tom Homan telling Fox's The Ingram Angle his agency spent $1 billion on health care during President Trump's first term.
12: Deaths in custody, they're talking about people being mistreated. Deaths in custody in ICE is a fraction of any state prison or federal facility. A fraction. And we deal with people from third world nations who are in bad shape when we get them.
10: New Jersey Governor Mike Sherrill was denied access to the building. Democrat State Senator Andy Kim wants a facility shut down. 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
1: And welcome back. George Norrie, Cliff Berrickman back with us. Has been a Bigfoot field researcher since 1994. His expeditions have taken him to 46 states, five continents, in search of undiscovered hominoids worldwide. As the evidence analyst on Animal Planet's hit television show Finding Bigfoot, Cliff has applied his skill and expertise to a variety of photographic, video, film, and sound evidence. He's one of the best out there. Cliff, how you been?
5: I've been great. How have you been, George?
1: You sound great. You're chippering up, what, ready to go?
5: Well, I'm a Bigfooter at heart, you know, so 1 o'clock in the morning is not a big deal for me.
1: And you're in Oregon, aren't you?
5: That's correct. I am.
1: How'd you get out that way?
5: Oh, luck, I think. I grew up in Southern California, but I decided to live where I vacation because life is too short, and all my vacations brought me up to Bigfoot country, so now I live here.
1: And what got you interested in Bigfoot?
5: Well, I think it was just my curiosity about science in general. You know, I stumbled across a couple books that were compilations of journal articles from Northwest Anthropological Research Notes, which is a peer-reviewed journal in anthropology. And these anthropologists were writing about Sasquatches. I didn't know anybody was doing science on Bigfoot back in the day. I just thought Bigfoots were monsters or something, and, you know, like the universal monsters. But once I realized that scientists were looking into this, I wanted to get involved somehow because I always consider myself an amateur scientist.
1: And tell us about the North American Bigfoot Center.
5: Oh, the North American Bigfoot Center is basically a museum. I own it. I operate it. After the Animal Planet show went off the air, I wanted to continue my career in Bigfoot because I have this insatiable curiosity about the animals somehow. So I thought a great way to do that would be to open a museum. It also worked really well with my background as an educator. I was a professional educator for 14 or 15 years in the classroom. I was an elementary school teacher teaching 10-year-olds, fifth graders. And I wanted to kind of tie everything together. So now I am educating the public about Sasquatch as well as doing research behind the scenes.
1: Well, Cliff, you do a great job, and the Bigfoot industry needs you, my friend.
5: Well, thank you very much. It's a lot of fun. I can't imagine doing anything else. And there's so much to be done. The North American Bigfoot Center, the NABC, is not only an educational facility, and not only do we do research out in the woods gathering evidence, but we're also doing a lot of historical archiving. As you know, Dr. Jeff Meldrum recently passed away, and a number of other people have actually been dying in the field as well. And I've always wondered, what happens to the research collection? And now there's a place to put it. We are actually actively archiving Dr. Meldrum's collection. We have Frank Canister's collection. We have a lot of different researchers' collections, and we are putting those in a digital format so they will be with us forever, even after the discovery of the species.
1: Cliff, is science doing much to get to the bottom of this?
5: Well, for the most part, scientists kind of turn their nose up at the subject because they're working under an old paradigm of anthropology, that these things are not real because they can't be real. They would have known about them by now. But with new discoveries in paleoanthropology that kind of shifted the entire paradigm in the late 1980s and early 1990s, now there's a place for Bigfoot in the anthropological paradigm. You see, evolution used to be thought of as a linear progression, you know, one species slowly morphing into another. And that's not the case at all. It turns out that evolution is this big, bushy tree bush thing. And it turns out that many different species of hominin, which is a fancy term that means anything on our family tree, really, since we split off from chimpanzees about 6 million years ago, when we last shared a common ancestor, I guess I should say. I don't want to mislead anybody about the way evolution works. But it turns out that a lot of different species of hominin coexisted not only at the same time but same places on the planet, and that was an impossibility under the previous paradigm of the 1960s and 70s in anthropology. So nowadays we realize that it's very plausible that more than one species of bipedal ape like ourselves, human beings, can exist on the planet at the same time and occupy similar ecological niches.
1: Let's take some calls for you. East of the Rockies, Janet's with us in Missouri to get us started. Hi, Janet.
6: Hi.
1: Good to have you with us. Go ahead.
6: Okay, thank you. I was wondering about, I haven't heard anything about Momo, the Missouri monster, which is a Sasquatch, too, since around the 1980s.
1: She's yeah, right about that. Go ahead, Cliff.
5: Yeah, Momo, actually, it's just a nickname for the local Sasquatch. And one of the local Sasquatches in the area. And it turns out that all throughout the country, whenever a flap of sightings happened, and particularly back in the day, they would kind of slap a nickname on the animals. There was like a Yellow Top was one of the names of one up in British Columbia. Momo, the Missouri monster, was one, I think it was in the early 1970s. Sasquatches are alive and well in Missouri. The mountain range, was it the Ozarks, I believe, they have sightings. You can go onto the Matt Moneymaker's website, the Bigfoot Field Researchers Organization, and he has researchers down in Missouri, and they catalog reports pretty regularly. I would encourage you to go check out the online sightings database at bfro.net and see what the most recent sighting is from Missouri. But yeah, don't worry, Momo, the animal itself, might be gone now, but the Sasquatch population in Missouri is alive and well.
1: West of the Rockies, Jim is with us in Portland, Oregon. Hi, Jimmy.
7: Oh, hi.
1: Good day, babe.
7: You're in Boring, Oregon, right? Not too far away.
5: That's correct. We're in Boring, Oregon. Nothing against the feed store, but the Bigfoot Museum is the most exciting thing in Boring. It's a lovely place, Jim. I hope you can come out and check it out sometime. You're not far away.
7: Okay. By the way, Boring has got two sister cities. I'll let you look that one up. You'll be amused.
5: Oh, Dull Scotland is one of them. I know that.
7: Yeah, Dull Scotland and Bland Australia.
5: Oh, I didn't know about the Bland one. That's great.
7: Yeah. Has anyone ever calculated, estimated how many calories a day a Bigfoot would need to maintain? It seems to me that would give the researcher an idea of the Bigfoot's range of eating habits.
5: I have heard estimates of somewhere around 5,000 calories a day, but that's based on a lot of assumptions. And one of the things that we have to keep in mind is that, generally speaking, the other great apes have a fairly slow metabolism, which probably means that they don't need as many calories as we would expect, as, like, say, a human blown up to their size. So I think probably 2,500 to 5,000 a day seems like a reasonable number. But again, we know so little about the physiology of these animals. We know virtually nothing about them, really. It's just kind of a guess at this point, unfortunately, Jim. But that's a great question.
1: Cliff, how come we have never found a carcass of a Bigfoot?
5: Well, you know, the short answer is that the forest recycles them pretty well, because there's got to be at least 100 times more bears than there are Sasquatches. I think that's a pretty safe number, very round number, at least. You know, it's easy to do the math with. And we don't really find naturally dead bears or mountain lions, for that matter. In fact, all the apex predators are, we don't find naturally dead specimens. And, you know, like, we find the ones that were hit by cars, or we find the ones that were shot or something like that. But the animals that nothing else hunts, like bears and mountain lions and Sasquatches, for example, they kind of get to choose where they die, even though they may not realize they're dying at the time. They get sick one day, and what do we do when we get sick? We kind of put ourselves in a safe spot until we recuperate. Well, these animals probably find very, very thickly wooded places, or bury themselves inside bushes and stuff like that, waiting to get better. And then one day they die instead of getting better. Then the scavengers move in, eat away the flesh, the hair is eaten by moths, and the bones actually are eaten by the most plentiful animal in North America by biomass, the deer mouse. But they're not alone. Coyotes eat bones. Deer and elk eat bones. That's one of the main sources of calcium for their antlers. Porcupines eat bones. Rats eat bones. Everything eats bones. And really, there won't be much sign of anything that dies. Just a matter of probably a few months.
1: Next up, let's go to Joe in New York, east of the Rockies. Hey, Joseph, go ahead.
8: Good morning. It's a pleasure to talk to everybody. I just would like to mention this book I read that was by Dr. Matthew A. Johnson called the Shanu. There's actually two species, or entities, I should say. One's a Bigfoot, and the other's called a Shanu. Have you, are you familiar with this book and this twister, the, you know, aspect of the Bigfoot Shanu?
5: I know Dr. Johnson. We're on good terms. I don't agree with his philosophy, or not philosophy, his model of the Sasquatch. I think that the better model, the one that is more cohesive, I suppose, or internally coherent, is the great apes model, basically. And mind you, when I say ape, that's not a slam on anything, really, because human beings, at the end of the day, that is our biological family as well. We are considered primates. We are considered to be great apes of some sort. We're kind of weird, but all the great apes are kind of weird in some sort of way. From my understanding from Dr. Johnson is that he believes that the Sasquatch people, I think he calls them the Xanu, if I remember right. I think he's something about portals and how they're interdimensional and stuff. I don't see the need to explain Sasquatches through that model. It's that the perfectly normal biological model seems to work fine with the data and evidence that I am personally encountering in the woods. I know Dr. Johnson. I like him. I wish him well, and I hope he's enjoying himself with his studies, of course. But that's not the model that I find to match the evidence that I am uncovering. And I'm an evidence guy at the end of the day.
1: Next up, let's go to Dan in Nevada, west of the Rockies. Hey, Daniel, go ahead.
9: Hello, George. Great show.
1: Thank you, sir.
9: You got a lot of smart listeners.
1: Geniuses.
9: Yes. And so what I wanted to find out is, what is the whole reasoning behind the Bigfoot or Sasquatch? I've never seen one. And do you think that they would become declassified, that the president, just like he did with the UFOs, the declassification about the existence of Bigfoot and Sasquatch will be revealed?
5: Well, the declassification thing is an interesting idea, but I'm not so sure that the government has a great interest in Sasquatches at all. They obviously have a great interest in UFOs or UAPs or whatever the acronym is right now, because that's some technology, and you know, they can use it for military purposes and that sort of thing. And there's a lot of money in that, you know, selling arms to people who will probably eventually use it against us and that kind of stuff, you know. But I don't see that there's a lot of economic interest in a species of unidentified ape living in North America. America, the bipedal ape. That's of interest, of course, to me personally, but I don't think there's a huge economic interest in there. I mean, Tim Burchett, you know, he's one of the guys, he's in the House of Representatives. He represents the Knoxville area of Tennessee. He's one of the head guys in charge of the UFO UAP thing right now. He has an interest in Sasquatches. You know, I mean, I've talked to him about it. He actually had a Bigfoot day in Tennessee when we were filming our TV show there, actually. But I don't think that there's a drive to do. I don't think the government cares is basically what it comes down to. Not as an organizational thing. And as an example of that, my local Forest Service office, they've given me Sasquatch sighting reports before. I'm on good terms with them. There's no conspiracy, as far as I'm concerned, to keep all this hidden. They seem to be very, very open and interested. I mean, I got a straight from Forest Service workers saying, yeah, we believe these things are real. Yeah, okay, now what? That's not their job. Their job is to manage the forests, you know? So I just don't see that they're very interested in it. I don't see, I hope, maybe I would love that if the president did something like that. I just don't see it happening. I don't think there's an interest, an economic interest, and that's kind of what the government is mostly focused on.
1: Do you think Bigfoot is more humanoid as opposed to metaphysical?
5: I think that they are a flesh and blood species. Yes. I don't think that there's any, I've never once encountered in my 30 something years of doing this, any real strong evidence for them being paranormal in any way at all. Everything about them screams, I evolved on this planet. In fact, I can't think of anything that they do better, than any other animal on the planet, except for kind of stay out of our way. Essentially, at the end of the day, they seem to be a perfectly normal species of anthropoid ape, human-like ape, basically is what it is.
1: Let's go to Jackson, Mississippi. Denver's with us. Hello there, Denver.
10: Hi, George. Thanks for this opportunity to speak to the Coast audience.
1: Yes, sir.
10: But I would like to talk about my experience in the Air Force when I saw one. And I'd like to also talk about Riley Martins, who sighted one on the mothership. But first, let me tell you about my experience in the Air Force. When I was leaving the Air Force base in Topeka, Kansas, with a friend, we saw one headed toward the Wakarusa River. And I didn't know what it was, because I'd never seen anything that big before. I thought it was a spirit. But later on, I saw a documentary on radio, you know, and then he was seen all over the country by that time, by 1969. But anyway, when I was reading Riley Martin's book, The Coming of Tan, Riley Martin saw one on the mothership. And the aliens told Riley Martin they used them for collecting data here on Earth. So evidently, Bigfoot must be awful intelligent. I'd like for the guests to comment on that. Thank you.
1: And remember the movie Star Wars, Cliff?
5: Oh, yeah, yeah, big fan.
1: Chewbacca, right, was a Bigfoot?
5: Oh, he's a Wookiee, apparently, from the planet Kashyyyk, if I remember right.
1: He looked just like a Sasquatch, though, didn't he?
5: Yeah, kind of skinny, but honestly, and you know, the shoulders aren't very wide, and there's some other differences. But yeah, yeah, I think, and I don't know if you knew this, George, but when they were filming, Return of the Jedi, in the Redwoods, rumor has it that Peter Mayhew actually had to wear a bright orange vest because he was worried about being shot while he was in his costume. So when he was not being filmed, he was actually wearing a bright orange vest to ward away hunters from shooting him. So,
1: I love. What do you think of Denver's comments?
5: Well, I don't know anything about motherships or anything like that, but I can speak a little bit to the intelligence level of what I think is going on with Sasquatches. I mean, all ape species are very, very intelligent, right? So I think that they probably have an intelligence somewhere between like what we expect from chimpanzees and orangutans and stuff and human beings. However, I also want to point out that I think human beings looking at the intelligence level of other animals is an unfair bias on the part of human beings. I think that they have a different kind of intelligence that we probably wouldn't recognize because we're always looking for ourselves. You know, we humans look at the world and frankly, what we see is a mirror. We see ourselves everywhere. So we're looking for human-like intelligence, whereas these things probably have a Sasquatch-like intelligence, you know, whatever that means. So I think that it's apples and oranges to some degree, but they are obviously very, very clever animals and they've done a very good job at staying out of our way.
1: East of the Rockies, Paul is with us in Charlotte, North Carolina. Paul, go ahead.
11: Hey, thanks so much for taking my call. And sure. Mr. Bereckman, I've enjoyed your work for a long time. Your enthusiasm for the subject comes through in everything you do.
5: Well, thank you. I do love it.
11: My only question was, nowadays there are security cameras, there's doorbell cameras everywhere. How many reports and how much evidence are you receiving nowadays from kind of those kind of static cameras?
5: Well, the camera thing, it has been producing more and more photographs and videos, actually. And most of it, they don't really make the public, so to speak. They don't really make it out there. Sometimes people post it on Facebook or something. But, God, the online social media environment is just so toxic and whatnot that they usually get bullied right off of their own platform, frankly. I've been privy to a number of pretty good photographs and actually a couple of videos as well. And the owners of them say, I don't post this anywhere. I don't want you to share this anywhere, but I'll share it with you. And, so the evidence has been more frequently brought to me since everybody has a cool phone in their pocket that has a camera and stuff on it and with shows video. So there's more of it with more and more technology. I know one case where a security camera got a pretty decent shot of one of these things walking on the side of their house, actually. This is up on the Olympic Peninsula. And this is just less than 20 seconds after the guy saw it. He was sitting on his porch. It walked between some trees. He goes, oh my God, look at that. They're real. And then it walked to the side of this house. And he goes, oh, wait a minute. That's where my security camera is. And he went, and sure enough, he got it on his camera. And there were even footprints involved in it. So that sort of thing does happen more than most of the public, the civilians, as I call them, are aware of. Because the owners of these things generally don't want the stuff out there. They don't want the video out there because they don't want to be heckled and ridiculed.
1: Cliff, if you find one, were you going to put it in a zoo?
5: I personally wouldn't. No, of course not. But I also don't. I kind of wonder if they would survive, because did you know that mountain gorillas don't survive in zoos?
1: That's
5: every
1: right.
5: Every gorilla you've ever seen is a lowland gorilla, unless you've gone to Rwanda.
1: Good point. Thank you very much, Cliff. You're one of a kind. Up next, Daniel Perez joins us to talk more about Bigfoot on Coast to Coast.
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5: News. I'm Ted Lindner. Texas Attorney General Ken Paxton, recently endorsed by President Trump, has defeated his GOP primary opponent and incumbent Senator John Cornyn in his Senate runoff on Tuesday.
6: And then there's one person I think you might know. President Donald J. Trump.
5: Paxton winning over 60% of the vote, Cornyn conceding the race. Paxton will run against Democrat James Tallarico in November. CENTCOM says the U.S. launched another lethal kinetic strike on a suspected drug boat transiting the Eastern Pacific. Commander of the U.S. Southern Command, General Francis Donovan, says one male narco-terrorist was killed and two survived. And the Vegas Golden Knights headed back to the Stanley Cup Finals. They completed a sweep on Tuesday night of the Colorado Avalanche, winning Game 4, 2-1. Then they'll take on the winner of the Canadiens Hurricane Series. 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
1: We'll be back in a moment with Daniel Perez and take calls with him as we talk about Bigfoot at Bluff Creek on Coast to Coast. 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

0: Yes.
1: Excellent. How did you get really interested in Bigfoot? What happened?
0: Again, in 1973, my older sister and my brother, we all went to see a movie, a monster movie called The Legend of Boggy Creek. And it was from there that my interest developed in the subject matter.
1: What do you think Bigfoot really is, Daniel? What's your biggest guess?
0: An undiscovered primate, whether it's more human or more ape-like, I don't know, but I'm certain they're out there.
1: Do you find it to be more human or more animal?
0: Well, that's a good question, because the late John Green, in his book, Sasquatch, the Apes Among Us, in 1978, did statistical analysis of many of the reports, and it seems like it's an even draw in terms of what the observers have reported. There's maybe about 50% that describe a very man-like animal, and about 50% that describes more of a gorilla-like animal. So we could be looking at perhaps a hybrid type of animal that is somewhat like man-like and somewhat ape-like, all rolled up into one.
1: There's a movie out there called Capturing Bigfoot, which alleged that the 67 Patterson Gimlin film was fabricated, a fake. What are your takes on that?
0: I have not seen the movie yet. Had I known there was going to be such a big fuss about it, I would have flown to Austin, Texas for the premiere to see it myself. I've been told by Mark Evans, the producer, director of the movie, that by email that I think it's going to stream in October. In that documentary, Capturing Bigfoot, there's a 40-second piece of film that is what they call the dress rehearsal of what Patty is, shot in 67. And it's their contention in that documentary that this quote-unquote dress rehearsal was made in 1966 prior to 1967, prior to the Patterson-Gimlin film. I'm open, but I want to see the documentary myself in October.
1: Regardless of the direction of that film, people are seeing something, Daniel. They're not making it up. Whatever they're seeing, they're seeing something, right?
0: Absolutely. Here's the thing, if I can stop you, is all the people in North America, all the people in the United States specifically, they're not reporting pink kangaroos. They're reporting a 7 to 8 foot tall, hair covered animal, similar to us in body structure, walking in the woods. So there's the difference right there. And I've spoken to a lot of these eyewitnesses, and I can tell you firsthand that I find their reports very compelling and very convincing.
1: In your opinion, Daniel, are we getting any closer to finding the truth?
0: I don't know. I think if we ever find anything, it might be by luck. And with that comment I just made, the luck that happened to Roger Patterson and Bob Gimlin, it was calculated luck in the sense that they were told that there were reports up on Blue Creek Mountain from August, September of 1967. Blue Creek Mountain is about 6 or 7 air miles from the Patterson-Gimlin film site. So they went up there hoping to see some more footprints. And instead of seeing footprints, they actually got observation and film of a Bigfoot.
1: Let's take some calls as they roll in for you, Daniel. Frank in New York,
0: sure.
1: East of the Rockies. Go ahead, Frank.
2: Very, very simple. Two quick things, then I'll hang up.
1: All right.
2: The first Bigfoot entity goes way, way, way back to the Anunnaki when they came to Earth to mine the gold. They developed the Bigfoot. The second entity, the one that Dr. Matthew talks about, the Xanu, they're interdimensional. They've never fallen from the Garden of Eden. They're very spiritual creatures.

0: And if you have woods, you have trees anywhere, you're going to have these types of entities. It's very common sense will tell you that as far as the ape theory, if that was true, by now we would have shot and killed or captured one of these entities, which the government has with the first type of entity I explained. And the government doesn't want us known about any of this, so they push certain agendas because they don't want us known about the true identity of these two different types of entities.
1: All right, Daniel, let's get your reaction to that.
2: Well, I disagree 100%. I don't think Bigfoot is what this individual has just stated. I see just a very rare species of animal out there that, because they're few in number, that you're not going to see them often, and there's nobody to collect at the present time.
1: Any idea how old the species might be?
2: Oh, my goodness, that's a good question. Perhaps in terms of their lineage or how far they go back in terms of history, maybe millions of years.
1: Is it the abominable snowman?
2: What's the question about the abominable snowman?
1: Is Bigfoot the same?
2: I would say no. I would say, and this is a stretch because science has trouble with believing or understanding that there might be an undiscovered primate in North America, and then the idea of the Yeti or the abominable snowman, that would more than likely be a whole different can of worms, a whole different species. So the idea that there could be multiple species, like in North America, in the Himalayas, in Australia, in parts of Russia, it's a stretch, but I believe that's probably the case.
1: Let's go west of the Rockies. Joseph's with us in Colorado. Hey, Joseph, go ahead.
3: Hey, I actually have been face-to-face with a bipedal creature in my backyard, and it killed my cat. And I also have evidence of where it, I do a lie detector test or anything, and my dad saw it too. And our story matched exactly because he saw it, everything I saw, except I was face to face with it.
1: Any pictures, Joe?
3: Only in my head.
1: Describe what it looked like.
3: It has knees exactly like me and you. Just like me and you, except it's not as hairy as you would think. It has one or two hairs every inch on its legs, and it's about 7 feet tall, and it has a long tail that's real thick, like your arm, except like double one arm. It has a really long tail, like a mountain lion tail, and That was one of the worst days ever in my life.
1: Did it scare you?
3: I ran out the back door because I heard me and my dad just woke up from a nap, and it was 11 o'clock at night on the same day as the Uvalde school shooting, and we heard this noise, and I ran out. It was dark. I grabbed my flashlight before I ran out, and the first thing I saw was my dad said, "What is that, a dog?" And before I could make it to the creature, it was already in front of me. And I would invite anybody to come to Indian Hills, Colorado, to show you my property in the backyard where it happened, because nothing's changed. It was about 5 years ago, but I have major PTSD from it.
1: Daniel, do you get any reports out in Colorado?
2: Oh, absolutely. One only has to go to the BFRO website run by one of your previous guests today, Matt Moneymaker, to find all the reports from the state of Colorado.
1: And he said it wasn't that hairy. Does that make sense?
2: Yes and no. I would say, like any other animal, it's specific to itself in that some might be less hairier than others. As in, when you see the human population, oftentimes you see people that are bald. That doesn't mean that they didn't have hair at one time.
1: Text and tweets. What do you have for Daniel, Tom?
4: Hey, Daniel. Sarah in Washington State has a little two-parter here. She says, what does the creature mainly eat? And does the creature have certain mannerisms when it's happy versus when it's sad?
2: I can't say in terms of mannerism, happy or sad, but in terms of diet, probably anything it could get its hands on, and especially seem to be fond of eating deer, which is a very common staple out there in the forest. And they seem to be very good at ambushing deer for the kill in terms of their meat sustenance in life. Plenty of berries out there and plenty of other things out there to eat. There have been reports, and this goes back to John Green from 1978 and his wonderful book, Sasquatch, the Apes Among Us, in the sense that they've often been seen eating leaves from trees. And so there's an abundance of leaves out there. So they could just, in terms of caloric input, it could be a lot higher than we suspect.
1: Daniel, do they live in shelters?
2: No, it seems to be like they just live anywhere they seem to be. You know, they just hunker down wherever the night ends or whatever time of day they want to go to sleep and just park it there. So this is why no one has really found their cave, so to speak, as to where they're denning up. They seem to be denning down probably or perhaps in a different spot every night. I will say, if you go back to 1955 to Micah Mountain to William Rowe, he did say that he found evidence where this thing, the female one that he saw, may have been sleeping on a continuous basis in a certain spot. And that's from the late William Rowe, I think October of 1955, Micah Mountain in British Columbia.
1: They seem to be family oriented, don't they?
2: Yes and no. I would suspect that for them to be extremely successful, that there's got to be numbers in the sense that where one is, you'll probably find two, if not three, or a small family group.
1: What do you recommend people do, Daniel, if they see a Bigfoot out in the woods?
2: Well, I think anyone who's gone hiking or anyone who's out there in the woods looking for Bigfoot, that 100% of those people today in 2026 are carrying a cell phone camera. So I would say put it to video mode or put it to the photo mode and hold the camera steady, hold your phone steady and try to get some really good footage.
1: You would think with this era of cell phones and cameras like that, we would get more pictures.
2: That's exactly what I suspect, too, and I think it's just a matter of time before that happens.
1: Will people think they're authentic or made up?
2: It depends. I mean, most of these people will probably eventually post it to social media or to YouTube or whatever the platform might be, and then the jury is out as to whether the audience who's looking at those images think they're real or fake.
1: Where's the best place to get your book, Bigfoot at Bluff Creek?
2: BigfootTimes.net. And it was published last year, and it is, coming from the author, it's the definitive publication on the Patterson-Gimlin film.
1: Daniel, thank you. Keep in touch with us and find Bigfoot for us, would you?
2: Okay, I'll keep looking.
1: You got it. Daniel Perez, and that wraps up our extravaganza on Bigfoot. Four special guests, all of them home run hitters in their chosen field. For Dan Galante, Tom Danheiser, Sue Trikas, Lex Lonehood, Sean LaDesour, Alec Fernandez, Stephanie Smith, Tim Banal, George Knapp, and Richard Serrett, I'm George Norrie, somewhere out there on Coast to Coast AM. We'll see you on our next edition. Until then, be safe, everyone.

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10: Wins. I'm Ted Lindner, Fox News. Incumbent Texas Senator John Cornyn has lost the Republican nomination to Texas Attorney General Ken Paxton, who received President Trump's coveted endorsement. The senator on Tuesday night saying he'll back Paxton this fall.
11: I've always supported the Republican ticket, and I intend to do so again in this general election.
10: Cornyn conceding the race after Paxton won over 60% of the vote. Attorney General Paxton thanking his supporters, not the least of whom happens to be the leader of the free world.
12: And then there's one person who I think you might know. President Donald J. Trump.
10: Attorney General Paxton will now face Democratic nominee, State Representative and Seminarian James Tallarico. A massive chemical tank holding nearly a million gallons of a corrosive liquid imploded and collapsed Tuesday at a Washington paper mill. At least one worker is dead. Nine others are unaccounted for. Emergency responders are still working on recovery efforts. In that situation, the investigation is underway. The Justice Department suing the University of California over anti-Semitism. Fox's Tom Graham with more.
13: The DOJ's Civil Rights Division alleges UCLA failed to prevent the anti-Semitic targeting of Jewish students on campus following the October 7, 2023 Hamas attacks in Israel. The lawsuit claims pro-Palestinian protesters were allowed to set up encampments and take control of the school's main quad for several days in 2024. The suit goes on to say Jewish and Israeli students were blocked from classrooms and other buildings, and some were beaten. UCLA has not immediately responded to the accusations. Tom Graham, Fox News.
10: And the Vegas Golden Knights headed back to the Stanley Cup Finals. They completed a sweep Tuesday night of the Colorado Avalanche, winning game 4, 2-1. They now take on the winner of the Canadiens Hurricane Series. Carolina leads that series 2-1. America's listening to Fox News.
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0: City of Angels near the Pacific Ocean. Good morning, good evening, wherever you may be across the nation, around the world. I'm George Norrie. This is Coast to Coast AM. Later tonight, the mysteries of the ancients. Here's what's happening. Several women found dead in a popular American tourist destination have local authorities probing whether there's a larger trend at play here. Over the past few weeks, authorities in Puerto Vallarta, a hotspot for American tourism, have recovered the bodies of the women in separate parts of that city. Though none of the victims have been identified, police said the women, all between the ages of 30 and 35 years old, had tattoos and were found partially undressed. Strange story. Iranians reacted with a mix of skepticism, caution, and sarcasm on Tuesday after internet monitors reported a partial restoration of online access following months of near-total isolation under a nationwide shutdown imposed by Iranian authorities. Here's Tom Danheiser with an update on what happened today, Tom.
1: Well, Iran calls the latest U.S. strikes a bad faith sign as the internet is slowly restored and ceasefire negotiations continue. The Islamic Republic has started to restore internet access after one of the longest ever nationwide shutdowns. Iran warned of retaliation after U.S. strikes targeted sites in southern Iran amid ongoing negotiations between Washington and Tehran. Both sides had earlier indicated progress that could halt the war and restart shipping through the Strait of Hormuz while giving negotiators 60 days to negotiate more complex issues, including Iran's nuclear program. Meanwhile, Israeli says it has attacked Hamas' new armed wing chief as it steps up military pressure in Gaza and expands ground operations in Lebanon. And West Texas Intermediate crude oil is currently trading around $92 to $93 a barrel, while the international Brent crude benchmark is hovering near $99 to $100 a barrel. Prices have been elevated volatility-wise recently because of U.S. strikes in Iran and shifts in geopolitical negotiations. George?
0: Thank you, Tom. Dr. John Curtis, onlinecolumnist.com, with us there. John, something seems very peculiar to me about this situation. The Iranians just don't seem to be coming to the table, are they?
2: Yeah, they're coming to the table Iranian style, you know, which is, you know, there's a lot of, you know, control issues that that are happening right now because, you know, the Ayatollah was killed in that airstrike, you know, on February 28th, and then his son was, you know, announced as the supreme leader, but he's been living in a bunker in isolation, fearing for his life. Reports today from various sources in Europe say that he's willing to sign the deal that Trump is asking for. And the key consideration for Trump on this whole thing is really getting that stockpile of 1,000 pounds of 60% enriched uranium out of the country. And Vladimir Putin has agreed to take the fissile material, and that would satisfy Trump in terms of, you know, the nuke issue, removing that stockpile. It could be used, obviously, for up to 10, maybe even more A-bombs. So the negotiations are going on. Iran cannot afford to keep this thing going much longer. Don't forget there's a blockade that has been implemented on Iranian ports, and Iran is not able to fulfill its shipments of crude oil and natural gas to, you know, various global customers like China and India and others. So the economy is in shambles. The stock market is at an all-time low, and the currency is trading at near all-time lows. So when Trump says that, you know, time is on his side, he's not kidding. I mean, you know, he can wait this out to some extent. We know politically that he's being harmed by, you know, these high gas prices. The average American consumer who's, you know, putting gas in their car and buying groceries right now has witnessed pretty, you know, these skyrocketing prices. And, you know, even in Europe, they're having shortages of jet fuel. And, you know, the price of traveling on airlines is far more expensive. So his runway of keeping this going right now is not very long. So, George, it is my view still that, you know, the negotiations that are in the works, despite the recent attacks in the south, you know, those were more slap on the wrist to Iran in southern Iran on these mine ships and missile launchers, is not going to derail this ceasefire. But the good news is the Ayatollah has at least told a number of sources that he's close to signing the deal.
0: Let's see what happens. Thank you, John. Earth's population currently sits at 8.3 billion people, but it could crash within the next 40 years, according to experts. Scientists say that in the worst-case scenario, humanity could potentially be halved by the year 2064. This could be the result of climate collapse, a pandemic, global conflict, or resource changes, they say. NASA has released details of robotic landers, hopping drones, and vehicles it aims to send to the moon as part of a U.S. plan to build a lunar base. Amazon founder Jeff Bezos' space company Blue Origin is one of the several companies picked to build the machines. The U.S. wants to land Americans back on the moon before President Donald Trump leaves office in 2028. NASA is competing with China to return humans to the lunar surface, meaning the space agency is under pressure to appear to be winning the new space race. China is forging ahead with its own plans to land humans on the moon by 2030. In a moment, Dalia Bourjean joins us to talk about MindSight. She'll explain what that is in just a moment on Coast to Coast AM. Everyone forgets things now and then, a name, a word, why you walked into a room. 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
0: And welcome back to Coast. George Norrie with you. Dalia Bourjean is with us, a devoted mother of four who specializes in what is called MindSight. She'll explain that, which helps teach both adults and blind individuals. Dalia has shared her work on Fox, ABC, various podcasts, and her work has been featured in our friend Caroline Corey's upcoming film, Superhuman 2. She'll be a featured speaker at Contact in the Desert this coming weekend in Indian Wells, California. Dalia, you look for me. I'll be there with a panel.
5: Thank you so much. Thanks for having me.
0: Tell us a little bit about MindSight.
5: So, mind sight or extraocular vision, it's the ability to perceive the world without one's eyes. And basically, you're able to actually see as if you were using your eyes without your eyes. And you don't have to be a sighted person. You can be totally blind. You can be someone that was born blind. You could be someone that lost your vision. Anybody can do it.
0: How did you come across this?
5: So, at one point, I started to study energy work and I would wear a blindfold and I was trying to learn to perceive the world without my eyes, just perceiving it, just with a sense. And I learned that there was a lot of children in Indonesia that were able to do it and they were able to read and to see colors. And I remember thinking, okay, I'm going to eventually have to learn that eventually, when I get to it. And when I did look into it, all I ever ran into was people saying, only kids can do it. Only children can do it. And if you're an adult, they won't even teach you. And so for the few people that believed in this ability, most of them actually believed only children could do it. And I remember thinking, well, no, I have the same access to the same brain chemistry as they do. So I should be able to learn it as well. So at first I was trying to teach myself and I kind of taught myself to perceive the world with sensory things. And that's kind of how I teach today. But then after a few years of a kind of playing around and being able to perceive in the dark and stuff, I still couldn't see colors. I still couldn't read or anything. So I ended up going to this one retreat. And I went in Canada about 10 years later. And at that retreat, they were starting to try and teach this to adults. They were very new to it. It was, their names were, Wendy Gallant and Rob Freeman. And they were very new to it. And I went to this retreat and, we went outside. And at that moment, I was able to see through my blindfold. I just remember thinking, oh my gosh, that's what I was missing this whole time. It was a light sense. And so, basically, to perceive the world around you, it's about amplifying your senses or creating an extrasensory perception. And so anyway, I just was able to see through the blindfold. And after that, I figured it out. I remember thinking, I figured this out. And immediately I was given the opportunity to start training it by those very people. They immediately had me start training. And so it was so quick that I began training others in it and just seeing all this progress and seeing how it worked. And it was so remarkable.
0: How young were you, Delia, when you had these abilities?
5: Well, when I developed my mindset, it was just a couple of years ago. So I was an adult. But when I was a kid, I did have some ability. So when I was a child, I actually had a form of telepathy. Of course, I didn't call it telepathy back then, and I didn't think it was anything different. I thought everybody was doing it. And I remember being confused and thinking, why aren't the adults just knowing what each other is thinking? I was 3 or 4 and seeing the adults being confused by what other people were thinking. And I remember thinking, why aren't they just reading each other's mind? And then I thought, okay, I guess when you get older, you can't know what each other's thinking and what each other's going to say. I guess that happens. But then I went to school. So I remember going into like kindergarten and seeing that the other kids weren't doing it either. And so I was very confused. And I remember thinking, okay, I guess it's just me that does that. And then, but even though today I still don't believe it's just me, I think most kids can do it. They might have forgotten. But I remember being in class and just being really confused why the kids weren't doing it either. And then eventually I just kind of conformed to society. It's not like I purposely got rid of it. I don't even have a memory of it going away. It's just that I stopped using it at some point. And then years later, I thought back to it and I thought, oh, yeah, I remember I used to be able to do that. And wow, that just turned off without me noticing.
0: How does MindSight work with the blind?
5: Oh, with the blind. Like I said, a person could be born blind or they could have lost their eyes entirely. So some of my students don't even have eyes at all. And they can actually be able to perceive as if they're seeing with eyes. It's the same, similar going into the visual cortex. And so, how it's done, there's various ways that we are perceiving with a blindfold. So one way is called a hyperphantasia, and that's when we have vivid internal imagery. And so basically, I'm kind of training people to develop their senses and become extra sensitive to their senses and teach them. It's like a trained synesthesia, teach them to send that sensory information to the visual cortex. And we actually, you know, we look at the brains and we see that it actually is going to the visual cortex. So that's one way. Another way is called a prophantasia. And that's when we are projecting an image in front of you. So even if the image is in another room, you can actually kind of see it in front of you. That's a prophantasia. There's also transparency vision. And so that's kind of like what Ben Carson is known for, where he can actually, you know, he's a very famous neurosurgeon, and he's actually very famous because he can do things that others can't. He can actually see through the bones. And because of that, he's able to do a lot of very dangerous things that others can't. Then there's remote seeing. So that's kind of perception that's beyond an immediate location. So being able to see 100% accuracy into the next room. I have some students that can do that. And there's the edge detection. So that's what I did for a long time before I developed another sense. So edge detection is when you are able to go into complete darkness and you're able to see the boundaries and the edges and the shadows, and you're able to navigate a room in complete darkness. And then there's the light sense. And so the light sense is what's similar to sight, even in darkness. It very much looks like you're looking with your eyes, except it doesn't match eyesight. You can see with the light sense, even if it's behind you, it might appear in front of you. It might appear close when it's far. So it's a very interesting sense, and it happens when you're kind of training yourself to be very sensitive to small bits of light.
0: I'd probably smash into a cabinet in a darkened room.
5: Yeah, you can get surprisingly good at it.
0: You mentioned remote viewing. Are all remote viewers mind sight experts?
5: I wouldn't say that, actually. I feel like when you think of remote viewing, and I do think it's part of the same thing. I do think that. But when you think of remote viewing, it's almost like you're getting information and you're writing down this information. It could be from the past. It could be from the future. It could be from a picture. It could be from some kind of a target. But with extraocular vision, it's as if you're seeing it with your eyes. So even if it's in the next room, you'll be able to read a word. And or if it's in front of you, or if you're blindfolded, you're still able to read as if you were using your eyes. So there's a little bit of a difference there.
0: It's a remarkable technique, though, isn't it?
5: Oh, yeah. It's so impactful, so meaningful. Whenever people discover that they have this ability, which everyone does. At first, when I started showing it and I started demonstrating it, people kept thinking, oh, that's the woman that can see without her eyes. And I've been trying to show people this whole time, like, no, it's not that I'm the woman that can do it. I'm showing you what you all can do, what everybody has the ability to do. It's just one of the things that we can train, and it is very, very trainable.
0: How long does it take to train somebody?
5: So it can take a few minutes to days to months. Like it just depends on how deep you want to go. But being able to see through a blindfold, I could have someone seeing through a blindfold within 10 to 20 minutes. But I usually will train other senses first, because when we see through a blindfold really, really quickly, our mind might not accept it at first. And it might think, okay, I have to be cheating in some way. There's something wrong with this blindfold. So a lot of people don't accept it at first. And so what I do is I show them other incredible abilities they have, and then show them how this pattern comes up, that every time they achieve an incredible ability or an incredible task, like, for example, magnetizing metal, I'll give people metal. This is just one of the little things I do to help their mindset grow. I'll give them like pieces of metal that are not magnetized, and I'll say, just go ahead and magnetize it. And then they'll say, what are you talking about? I'm like, go ahead and do it. And I might show them that they can. And I won't tell them how. I'll just say, just do it. And then they'll realize, like, wait, I can do this. And then afterwards, maybe a piece of doubt will come up and say, this must have been magnetized beforehand, or it must have been magnetic beforehand. And so I'll do a lot of things like that to show them this doubt thing comes up all the time. So there's a lot of things I do and other senses that I build up before I have them do the light sense. Because if you begin to doubt it, as soon as it happens, you'll end up closing it again.
0: Are a lot of people practicing mindsight?
5: So many more people are practicing. So many people are getting out there. A lot of people are still doing it with children. And there are more and more adult courses getting out there. And it doesn't matter what background you're in. You can be a child, you can be an adult. And I've had people in their 80s doing it and doing it very well. What I don't see very much out there, and this is what I specialize in, I don't see very many people doing it with the visually impaired yet. But it is definitely something they can do. And it's actually, Carolyn Corey's next movie. She actually mentioned this already, and it's going to be premiered this weekend. You're actually going to see, some blind people doing this very thing. Some of my students. So I'm very excited for this to get out to the world, that it's not just for people in a blindfold that can see, it's for everybody.
0: People who can see, do you have them close their eyes when they're practicing this?
5: So there's different levels. Sometimes I prefer to teach a person with their eyes closed first. So I usually will teach them with their eyes closed, because then when they open their eyes later, they won't doubt it. They won't think they're peeking or something. They'll realize, hey, it doesn't matter if my eyes are open or closed, I can do it. There are a lot of teachers that teach with the eyes open first, because it is faster. And the reason it's faster, and it's not that much faster, but the reason it's faster is because we have a natural tendency, an already pre-built in, condition that says, when my eyes are open, I want to perceive. When I close my eyes, I don't want to see my external world. So that's like it's an ingrained thing we all have. And so you kind of have to overcome that and do some kind of an anchor that says, when I close my eyes and I do this, I want to see. And so that's something you kind of have to train. So it's a little faster. A person will start to see much faster if they just keep their eyes open under a mask.
0: When is your presentation at Contact in the Desert?
5: So at Contact, I'm actually going to be on stage with Hakeem of the Psy Games, and there's going to be a few people demonstrating the ability with a blindfold. And then I'm going to go up there. I'll have a blindfold too, but two of my blind students who are in Carolyn Corey's movie, they are going to be on stage as well. And we're going to show what kind of techniques and lessons and things that we do to help people to see, and they're going to kind of demonstrate it as well.
0: All right, we're going to come back with more in just a moment on Coast to Coast AM with Dalia Burgoyne on Coast to Coast AM.
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5: Fox News, I'm Sue Guzman. Texas Senator John Cornyn's 23-year run comes to an end after he fell to Texas Attorney General Ken Paxton in a primary runoff election Tuesday night. It comes after President Trump endorsed Paxton last week, calling him a true MAGA warrior.
6: And then there's one person who I think you might know. President Donald J. Trump.
5: And Paxton acknowledging him last night. President Trump will meet with his cabinet Wednesday. The conflict with Iran expected to be a major topic. Fox's Ashley Webster.
7: U.S. Central Command saying that they launched these so-called defensive strikes to protect U.S. troops from Iranian forces. Later in the day, CENTCOM gave out a statement with more explanation saying, quote, targets included missile launch sites and Iranian boats that were attempting to emplace mines.
5: America's listening to Fox News.
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0: From somewhere out there, this is Coast to Coast AM with George Norrie.
1: As I mentioned earlier to Dahlia, we'll be at Contact in the Desert this coming weekend with the major events and also something very special, Tom.
2: Absolutely. So this is the largest UFO event in the world coming up this weekend, Contact in the Desert. It's the second year in a row Captain Ron and I will host our Ask George and George event. Now, this is an event where people line up at the microphones and just fire questions at you guys. We have Mr. George Knapp on the line. Now, listen, you guys are legends, so people really enjoy this event. And for George Knapp, you looking forward to this?
3: Oh, yeah, I look forward to it because I always learn something from the other George. You know, he's a funny guy and knows so much and has been at this so long. So it's a lot of fun to go back and forth with him and to hear what's on the minds of the audience, too.
1: Well, what's fun for me, though, Tom and George, is I'm on stage with the world's greatest investigative UFO reporter in history, and that's George Knapp.
3: Well, thank you. I appreciate that. You know, there's a lot of folks who are really working hard on this topic now. And just in the last year, since the last time you and I were together, George, this topic has exploded beyond what I thought it could do.
2: Well, you know, guys, they line up at the microphones. And for George Norrie, you know, I know that you enjoy when we do open lines, George. So this is kind of like open lines live. You must really enjoy this.
1: Well, we're going to have some fun.
2: All righty, folks, you really don't want to miss this one. Just head over to coasttocoastam.com. Lex has got all the info in the number 6 spot in the carousel. Thanks, guys.
1: Thank you, George. And the Paranormal Podcast Network keeps cruising along. Captain Ron is one of the hosts.
2: 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In the search, just put Coast to Coast AM. All those shows will pop right up. Have some fun.
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6: Name Robert Diaguero. Now, you had a health challenge some time ago. You were describing it as even to the point of losing consciousness. Like you said, a lot of people heard of carnivore, they've read about it in Ty Bollinger's book, Cancer Step Outside the Box. Now, how did you take it? 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What did you do?
7: Oh, the capsules.
6: Okay.
7: I started off taking it 3 times a day for the 6 days, but I'd say within the first week and a half, I noticed a amazing difference. 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They were gone. Absolutely gone. I'm just, my mind is blown on this stuff.
6: Well, would your wife corroborate your story? Usually that she would say, oh, honey, you're exaggerating.
7: Oh, yeah.
6: Or no, you actually did recover that fast.
7: Oh, yeah. Oh, yeah, she corroborated. She was there one time when I was doing the gig and I lost consciousness.
6: Oh, my.
7: That just freaked her out.
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1: And welcome back, George Norrie with Dahlia Berg.

0: And yeah, so it's not just her knowing word for word what I'm thinking. She also has access to things that I've done, even if I'm not thinking about them. She has access to my memories. And like, for example, right now when we're talking, is as if she is here, and I can go and discuss this whole thing with her afterwards, and I can ask her, what was your favorite part of the show? What was your favorite part? And she can tell me, and it won't be something that I was thinking of. So she has a lot of access. Other abilities she has is she's able to go into people's dreams and to teach them there. She's able to go to a place that that a lot of people are now calling the Hill. She used to call it the esoteric realm. So she's able to go to that place, and she helps people to navigate it and get there. So I actually train, I actually do workshops to teach mindsight and human potential. And my daughter, she's actually the one that trains the telepathy. And most of it is done telepathically, but she also does spell out some instructions as well.
1: So it's clearly hereditary, isn't it?
0: Yes, it is hereditary, but she also says the telepathy is something we can all do. And that's why I believe a lot of kids are able to do it or have done it and just have maybe have forgotten, kind of like how I forgot. I think the only reason I really remember is because I was supposed to do this kind of work later on, and I don't know, but my daughter is very insistent that almost everybody can do it. And so a lot of our students, well, in the beginning, when I first started teaching MindSight, she said to me that this is important. It was meant to be. She remembers her past lives. She just has so much knowledge. And she told me I was supposed to do this. And I said, why? She goes, because this is how telepathy is going to get out there. And I said, what does MindSight have to do with telepathy? But I've noticed my students that got really, really good at MindSight ended up becoming telepathic. And so there is a big correlation. And I remember, I've never had a history with like non-human intelligence or anything, unless it was like angels or ghosts or something. But my daughter, she started saying like she was able to communicate with ETs and other entities too, other different kinds of entities. And I at first I said, what does this have to do with anything? What does this have to do with ETs and stuff? And my daughter said, it's telepathy. It's what it has to do with. And so she is very much, her mission is to get it out there that telepathy is real and for people to start using it, to start using it and evolve to using it. And not only would we be able to communicate with each other, but we can communicate interspecies and to other types of consciousness.
1: We'll take calls next hour with Dahlia as we are talking about MindSight. Does it work better with someone who is blind or somebody who is not blind?
0: That's a really good question. I would actually say it is the same. The main thing that makes it better is a person's mindset. So whenever a person comes to me, I always say, I'm not giving you a skill. You already have this ability. All I'm doing is I'm helping your mindset to perceive better. I'm helping your perception about the ability to change. And so when a person comes in, they might say, oh, I'm not going to be as good because I was born blind, or I'm not going to be as good because, I they might say something. And so my job is to just immediately turn around and say, no, you are going to be good, and you're going to be just as fast as everyone else because of this. And so people who don't have eyes, they tend to do really, really well, because one of the things that people tend to have an issue is doubt. And everybody has this doubt because they don't already believe they can do it. And so whenever they start doing it, a doubt will come across everybody, whether you have eyes or not, or whether you are blind or sighted. It happens to just about everybody. Everybody gets the feeling. But what's nice about a person with no eyes is that they know that there can't be a way that they're cheating. And so they kind of accept it more, even though that feeling is still there.
1: I have sometimes tried closing my eyes to see if I can see beyond my what your memory would capture. And sometimes I actually think I'm seeing something, then I open my eyes and it's still there.
0: Yeah, so sometimes that's like an edge detection one. And our eyes, even when they're closed, we have so many sensors, especially in the rods and especially in the periphery. We have so many that people just don't realize we have. And we're able to pick up things especially that's movement. And so in the beginning, when you're sensitive,

0: is not strong enough. You can pick up movement really easily, or if you remember it being there. And so a lot of people will say, well, that's just my memory, or that's just my imagination. And I say, it's okay for you to think it's your imagination in the beginning. That actually is going to help you develop the skill. And so yeah, it sounds like what you were doing was definitely the beginning of the darkness kind, the edge detection one. And that does lead into being able to see in the dark if you practice it enough.
1: Dahlia, what has been the most dramatic thing you've heard with MindSight?
0: Oh, okay. Well, with MindSight. So usually people, the ones that get really, really good, they are able to see behind them. They're able to see through walls. And I know this sounds nuts, but I've seen it. I'm like my best students can do it, and they're able to see through walls, and they're able to see in a box and stuff like that. But the most impressive thing I've heard was one of my students who's really good at it. And he can actually see entities as well, and he's actually blind, so he actually at first had a hard time telling a person apart from an entity. And he said the way he could tell them apart was that the entities would be in a weird place, like they might be on the ceiling or something. And then also he can tell them apart because he can walk through the entities. And when he did, he said he would pick up all of their thoughts and their history and stuff like that. And so he said that was different than a person. So that's kind of how he could tell them apart. But also what really got me was he said he can also see spiritual structures that were around. So he could see buildings and stuff that are not actually what we could see. So it's almost like he's seeing into a different dimension.
1: Is science studying this?
0: Yeah, a lot of science is actually studying it. And so some people like to say, oh, I don't think this is scientifically proven, and that comes up a lot. And I like to say this is science. People often will confuse an established consensus with science itself, saying like, oh, it's not something we already know, so it's not science. When science, real science, is actually the process of asking questions and running experiments and observing results and seeing what's repeatable. And with this phenomenon, we've actually been studying it for quite a while. It just wasn't taken seriously before. We've had a lot of scientists on there. I'm actually doing a lot of research as well. So we are still in the early stages of studying, but it is extremely repeatable. It is extremely a lot of experiments. Everything can be documented. It won't take very long before it's common knowledge. And so I do want to just kind of say out there, when people say it's not scientifically proven, I want to say, well, remember what science is. Science isn't a list of things we already consensed, to. It's not a thing that we already know. Science is the process of discovering what we don't know yet. And so that's what I try to do in my workshops, is I don't explain things to people first. I let them see it. Their mind is blown. Different things, not just the mindset, not just telepathy, but other things. And then after they see it, I have them experience it. Again, no explanation. I tell them, like, no, try as much as you can to just experience it without trying to figure it out, because it's just so much better to have the experience and just put all your sensory awareness into the experience. And then afterwards we can discuss what happened. It's kind of like how a child learns. They learn by seeing it, which is kind of like modeling. There's a lot of downloads that actually happen just by watching. And then they'll have an experience. They might pick up an apple or something, or let's just call it a fruit. They might pick up a fruit and say, hey, mom, what is this? So they have an experience of something round on the ground. They pick it up, they show you, and then you can say, oh, that's an apple. So they have the experience first, and then you explain what it is versus them picking it up and trying to figure it out. It makes it so you experience it less.
1: Do any of your other children have the gift?
0: Yes. So far, I have four children. So my Levi was my 15-year-old with the telepathy. So she definitely can do it. My 6-year-old can do it, and my 5-year-old just barely started doing it. I haven't tried with my 3-year-old yet. I'm sure he will start doing it when he's about 5 or so. Most kids pick it up almost instantly.
1: Are they learning it from their sister, or where do they pick it up?
0: Well, they actually just see me do it. So they see me with the blindfold quite often. I do a lot of things in the house with the blindfold. I will like cook and I'll read to them with the blindfold. So they see me do it. So it's not a weird thing to them. And so they'll every once in a while I'll come in the room and they're playing. And so I remember my now 5-year-old when she was a little younger, she was so disappointed she couldn't see yet. And so I mean, I didn't train her because she's so young. And so I just poked a couple holes in the blindfold for her and let her pretend that she could see. And she was so happy. And then when she got a little older, I gave her a real blindfold and it took her a bit, but she was able to do it just on her own. I didn't have to teach her at all.
1: Is any of this dangerous?
0: I wouldn't say it was dangerous. I'm trying to see here what any kind of risk that would happen. The only thing that I would say, and I would vet people, is that if you have a really strong three-dimensional materialistic worldview and you start seeing this kind of stuff for the first time, it can potentially break someone's mind or put them into a psychosis. And so so whenever I do work with anyone, I always ensure that they're kind of ready for something like this and they have a background or a bit open to it. But as far as anything else, I don't see any kind of any downsides. The only thing is it involves using a lot of neuroplasticity and it gives your brain a big workout. And so you can get tired and you can get headaches in the beginning. But once it's established, it's just the same as using any sense. So you can actually get really good. And I say this is extrasensory perception training because you can get good with all your senses, all 30 plus senses we have. And so for example, one of the things I train people to do is to just be able to touch something and to know what it is. But just by touch, they're getting an image in their head. And just same thing with sound. You can just hear something and that's kind of like echolocation. You can hear it and actually your visual cortex will create the image. And so there's some kind of a trained synesthesia that I do that causes you to be able to perceive in a visual way from all of your different senses. And so when people think of this, they think, oh, that's a psychic sense. You have to meditate. And there's a big gap between where that is and where I am. And I say, no, it becomes instant. It's just like if you were to hear your favorite song and instantly what that song is. It's just like if you touched a soft couch and that couch is soft. You don't have to think about it. It's just like that. You're just getting the senses so heightened that you're able to just touch something and immediately know what it is. You're immediately able to see it. It's not something you have to meditate for, and it's not something you have to have a special diet for or special background for. It's something you can just train to do.
1: What would you say is the most exciting aspect of MindSight?
0: Oh, for me, it's that we're so much more magical than we thought. I've seen so much with this, and I feel like I always say we're these magical people, these magical beings living in this magical world. And who have always been taught that magic didn't exist. And so that's the reality we experience. But I've just seen so much and it's just so exciting getting this out there that for people to realize like and see them wake up. And whenever I see someone seeing for the first time, when they're seeing with the light sense and they're seeing without their eyes for the first time, it's the same as me seeing a child walking for the first time. It's super exciting. They remember it for life. And it's just incredible experience.
1: Can people email you through your website?
0: Yeah, you can email me at info@dahliaburgoyne.com.
1: All right, we're
0: and
1: going to take a short break and come back and take phone calls with you from our incredible listeners, some of whom could be blind when we come back.
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11: By a Trump-endorsed candidate. Fox News, I'm Sue Guzman. Incumbent U.S. Senator John Cornyn was defeated by the latest challenger backed by President Trump, Attorney General Ken Paxton, in a runoff election in Texas Tuesday night. More from Fox's Brooke Taylor.
12: The Associated Press called this race in favor of Paxton. The room went crazy with people and supporters excited. And Paxton entered with major momentum from the MAGA base, boosted by a late endorsement from President Trump, who called him a, quote, true MAGA warrior. He's now going to run up against Democratic candidate James Tallarico. This is probably one of the most, if not the most woke candidate that Texas has ever seen. And he's even said that the southern border should have a massive welcome mat.
11: Paxton, the second primary challenger backed by President Trump to knock out an incumbent Republican senator in the past few weeks. At least one person is dead, nine others unaccounted for, after a large chemical tank imploded at a Washington State paper mill, nine others injured at the Nippon Dynawave Packaging Company in Longview. Fire and Rescue Chief Scott Goldstein, holding a briefing Tuesday night, suggesting hopes were dimming for the rescue of those missing, referring to the situation now as a recovery effort. The protests continued at an ICE detention facility in Newark, New Jersey yesterday over concerns about conditions in where detainees were reportedly staging a hunger strike over alleged poor conditions in health care. White House Border Czar Tom Homan telling Fox's The Ingram Angle his agency spent $1 billion on health care there during President Trump's first term.
13: Deaths in custody, they're talking about people being mistreated. Deaths in custody in ICE is a fraction of any state prison or federal facility. A fraction. And we deal with people from third world nations who are in bad shape when we get them.
11: New Jersey Governor Mikey Sherrill was denied access to the building Sunday. America's listening to Fox News.
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1: And welcome back with Dahlia Burgoyne as we talk about the mindset abilities. What has been the shortest time you've taken to train somebody, Dahlia?
4: Shortest time was probably about 1 minute.
1: That's so long.
4: And so this woman ended up opening, she actually trained children, but she never trained herself. And she ended up opening just as quickly as a child. And it was because she had a very childlike way of being. So she was just very much playing like a child the whole time and had her mind in that way. And she just opened immediately.
1: Was she particularly gifted?
4: Yeah, she was also kind of gifted. She also had a background in a lot of different kind of things like telekinesis and electrokinesis. And so, she did have some gifts as well. So she was a little bit more open-minded.
1: Do you ever have anybody accuse you of trickery or witchcraft or anything like that?
4: I have never had anyone say anything about witchcraft because the way I kind of present it is more of an ability of sensitivity training. But I have had people, and not to me directly, but, you know, online and stuff, people will say that there might be some kind of trickery going on. And that's just normal. That's just skepticism because they're just not used to seeing it. And so there are some people whose mindset is like, this is all there is. And everything I know is the only thing that exists. So they'll immediately think the only way it's possible is for a person to be cheating in some way. But there is a lot of scientific evidence coming out. And even in Caroline Corey's movie that's coming out, there was a lot of testing. And she actually mentioned this was okay for me to say it, but there was a lot of testing and under controlled conditions. It's going to be incredible for people to see.
1: How did Caroline Corey get interested in the topic?
4: Well, Caroline Corey's first movie, the first Superhuman, she actually did it with children, and she actually tested the children. She tested the mass. She saw that there was no light going into the mass. There was no kind of cheating going on. And it was really exciting for her. And she learned about the phenomenon. And in her next movie, she wanted to specifically learn about blind people doing it, because in the first movie, it was about sighted people with a blindfold. And she goes, well, this time we got to do something different. And she heard that I actually focused on training, visually impaired. And so she reached out, and yeah, it was just incredible. The students, she trusted me so much. I was very impressed with her, because she had only heard of me, and she said, okay. And, you know, she trusted the person I told her. And so I told her within a week, you know, I was going to get a couple of students, and within a week we would just record their progress. And these were brand new students. They had no background at all in any of this. And within just a couple of days, they had made incredible progress, and they were reading and they were seeing images and stuff. And so it was a very exciting time and exciting moment. I'm so happy that it all came together this way.
1: Caroline Corey is going to be one of my panelists on my panel at Contact in the Desert.
4: Yeah, she's going to be excited about this part, and that she's probably going to bring it up.
1: We'll talk about that. Superhuman 2 is out already, isn't it?
4: It's actually going to be premiered at Contact in the Desert. And then afterwards, my students and I will be doing Q&A.
1: All right, let's go to the calls. John in Wisconsin. Hey, John, go ahead.
5: Hello, George. Hello, Dalia. One brief comment and a question, please. I became blind 6 years ago at age 62. I live by myself in far northern Wisconsin. I'm not trained on how to do Facebook or the internet like so many superb blind people can do. However, I have a caregiver, and she will travel with me anywhere that would enhance my situation. And here's my question, Dalia. Well, first of all, just thank you for who you are and all you do. You've got me so excited. I've never heard of mindset until George got you on an hour ago. Well, how would I get the process started, Dalia? Do we make an appointment to travel to your office? What can somebody in far northern Wisconsin do to benefit from your wisdom? Thank you, George. Thank you for taking my call.
4: Thank you for that. And I do want to say, I really love working with people who recently lost their vision, maybe 8 years before, because once you start seeing images, I don't have to teach you what the images are. You already know what they are, and you already can read. And so I could just, instead of showing you just letters and teaching you the shapes of the letters, I can just give you a word, and you'll see the word again for the first time in years. And so it makes me really excited when it's someone that has seen before. But anyway, you can actually reach out at info at dahliaburgoyne.com. And I try to have, I always have like special things for the visually impaired. So there's always scholarships. There's just always something so that they can get help. Like that's always my priority, and there's always a way. And so sometimes I travel, and I don't remember where you said it was from, but sometimes I travel over. Oh, Wisconsin. I actually do go to Wisconsin, and I have gone to Wisconsin. I'm going to go there twice next year. And so sometimes if you go to the workshops, you go to some kind of a workshop that I do out there, I can do a one-on-one with you. And those are very, over the course of just 2 or 3 days. And they're very inexpensive because I'm doing them in a convention setting or something. So, if you go to dahliaburgoyne.com, you can see where my public events are. And it just shows you where I am and what offers I have.
1: The late Sammy Davis Jr. was blind in one eye. Does this sometimes work for that too?
4: It definitely does. It also helps people with, who wear glasses. So many times have my students that wear glasses, within the week, their prescription, they go to 20/20. They end up, after 20 years of wearing glasses, not needing their glasses anymore, or they'll lose their astigmatism or their readers. And it happens so often. But what's really funny is, like, one of my students who has no eyes at all, he has prosthetic eyes, he can do the eye chart. So he can do the eye chart, and I could just point to any letter on the eye chart, and he can be 20 feet away. It doesn't matter, and he can do it.
1: How does he do this?
4: Well, that's the question, because there are different ways that we're perceiving. And so he can see in some ways with light. So he sees in a way with the visual cortex that looks like regular eyesight. But when I have something out of his where there's no light at all, and I have it in another room, he can still read it, but he's not using his visual cortex anymore. And in that instance, the question is, what is he using? And so we're still trying to figure that out, but it feels like You know, it starts to lean into maybe it's consciousness, maybe it's some sort of telepathy, not with me, but with a field of information. I can literally hold two different shapes in my hand. I could put one behind my back, and this is a visually impaired person. I could put one behind my back, and I say, which one do I have in my back, behind my back? Nobody else will see it but him. And so it makes you think it is some sort of a consciousness thing at that level.
1: Let's go to Harry in Port Huron, Michigan, wildcard line. Hello, Harry.
6: Hey, I'm blind person number two calling in. I'm glad you got in, John, that's for sure. I'm a little different than his situation. I was born this way, premature birth. There's a lot of us out there. And Dalia, I'm just asking here, I guess a very simple question. What have blind people that have never seen been able to do? What? Tell me specifically, what kinds of things have they been able to do that they haven't been able to do before?
4: Okay, so I love this question. And I've worked with several blind people who were born blind. And the first thing is they're seeing light for the first time. And it doesn't take very long. It takes sometimes it takes a few minutes just to be able to see light. And so that's the first thing, is they see light. And then I get them used to being able to see the different wavelengths of light, which is color. And they're usually very surprised that what color looks like. It's different than what they expected. Then they start to see depth perception. They're very shocked. So this one guy, he was born blind. And the first thing he kept saying was, I hope one day that I'm going to be able to read. And I remember thinking, I'm going to save that in the back of my head because I'm going to get him to read this week. And so the first thing that started happening is he started seeing the colors, and then he started seeing shapes. And I remember he was in a hotel room, and he said, "Hey, Dahlia, what is that across the hall? It looks like a rectangular shape." And of course, like by then, I've kind of taught him shapes and stuff. And I said, "That's actually the TV." And he's like, "Wow, so that's what it looks like." And so he gets up and walks. And as soon as he walks, it looks as if the TV moves to him. And he's like, "Whoa, it looked like it just moved." And I said, "Oh, yeah, that's depth perception. So it actually, when you're moving, the object looks like it's moving." And he's like, "Oh my gosh." And so we would go by a mirror and he would see his reflection, and he's shocked about that. He's shocked. I remember once I left and I came back. He goes, "Dahlia, what is this? It's been following me all day." And he kept pointing to it. I said, "Oh, that's your shadow." He's like, "That's what a shadow is." And then I ended up, I always like to take them out to the stores, and I call it like just a field work. And so they'll start to see like the colors and everything that they know of, but they've never actually seen before. And so, for example, I remember taking this one woman, she was born blind and she had no eyes. And I took her to a Best Buy, and she was, and I said, "All right, go ahead and tell me all the colors you see." And she's like, "Wow, there's blue." And then I can't remember the sign, but she correctly said all of the colors and the shapes of the letters and everything. And she was able to see these things for the first time, things that she always knew about. And yes, they do get to the point where they can read. And so a lot of people say, how can, and you know, anyone that is blind, you understand, it's really a sighted person that doesn't understand. They say, how does a blind person that has never seen words before, letters, how do they know how to read? And I said, well, if I were to describe a letter, if I were to describe a letter to a blind person, or if I were to say the word, the letters C-A-T, they would know that. They would know what the word is. So all they have to do is kind of recognize it with vision. And so at first I teach shapes. And so they'll see the shape and I'll tell them to describe it and have them feel it. And as soon as they feel it, they will know what the shape is and they will know what it looks like now. And then once they are really good with shapes, and I give them letters for the first time, I say, "Go ahead and describe that letter to me." And I say, "Don't worry, it's just shapes. Use your shape language. Tell me if there's curves, angles, lines." And then they'll describe it. And then once they describe it, they'll say, "Oh, I see a curve at the top, a curve on the left, a curve on the bottom, nothing on the right. That must be a C." And I say, "Yeah, that's what a C looks like." "Oh." And then afterwards, they won't need to describe it anymore. They just know what it looks like. And so they get to a point where they can read. So that one specific person I talked about, the very next day he was reading. And it was actually really hard for him emotionally because he was told as a child he would never read print. He would only be able to read Braille. And so when he found out, he was in his 40s, and when he found out, he said, "Oh, I gotta sit with this." And it took him a while to even tell his family, because he thought that they would be sad, like that they didn't get him help before. This kind of help, at least. They got him a lot of help before. And I said, "No, this happened for a reason. Because of you, I said, this was meant to be because of you. People know that you could be born blind, you could be in your 40s, and you can still learn to read with vision. It was funny, too, because the first thing he did was try to discount it. I said, you're reading just like me. And he goes, no, it can't be like you. And I said, why not? You're not smelling it. You're not touching it. You're not hearing it. You're just doing it by without doing any other senses. And he goes, huh, I guess there's no way around it. That is reading. And it just took him a bit to accept it.
1: Dahlia, how important is consciousness to this?
4: I think consciousness is the bigger part of it. I think in the beginning, it's our sensory system and we're amplifying them, but eventually something else takes over. So when I take it out of their field of vision, or if I take it away from their sensory system, something else takes over, as long as their mind doesn't know I took it out of their awareness. But what's interesting is once you become really good and you know that this is reality, like a person can see into another room because you've seen it and you've experienced it. Maybe I tricked you into experiencing it. But once you know it's a reality, you can duplicate it and you can do it over and over.
1: Let's go to Super in Berkeley, California. Hi, Super.
7: Hi, George. Hi, Miss Dahlia. You're going to have to spell out your name and website. You're saying it pretty fast, and Dahlia could be spelled several different ways. But anyway, I'm almost 50, and I have ROP, so I've been blind my whole life. and I'm a proficient Braille reader. And I'm curious about just the longevity of it. I mean, if I were to go through this training, would I be able to maintain it? Cause right now it kind of sounds a little bit novelty, I guess. Like it might last 5 minutes and then the person goes home and then they can't see without the lab, if you know what I mean. So I'm just wondering, like, my whole goal would be to, I mean, that'd be just amazing if my friend saw me cross the street without my cane and walk down the block and run, skip, and hop, you know.
1: Does it last, Dahlia?
4: Yeah, that's a good question. And you usually will start to develop, like, let's say you'll be able to see light first and you'll be able to see color. And maybe over that 3 days, that's what you'll be able to see. Maybe you'll start to see images again. Usually you will stay at that level unless you continue to progress. So the progression happens when you are doing something more difficult. And so once you're able to kind of see images and shapes and things like that, then I will kind of progress you and help you to see at a distance. And so anyway, usually my students that are visually impaired, they actually don't tend to lose it. It's usually people that use a blindfold that have vision. It's a little bit more novelty to them. But for a person that's visually impaired, it's actually very helpful for their life. And so most of them tend to keep it. And I'm always really happy to catch up with them and say, hey, this is where you are now. This is what you need to do to progress. And there's always a way to progress, but there is definitely, it's not that quick. Like usually you can start seeing images again. So for example, I had a man who lost his vision 10 years before, and he hadn't been able, and he had, I can't remember the one it is. He didn't have that one RP. He had the, I can't remember, but he lost his vision. His daughter was 2 years old and he had lost his vision 10 years before. So he had never seen his daughter, but he got to the point within just a couple days where he was able to read again. He was able to see sentences, like small sentences. I remember his first sentence was, "You are amazing." And he just started crying. So when he saw that, I said, okay, he can see images. I can just tell what he can see right now. So I need to make sure the first person he sees is someone special. And without him knowing it, I put his daughter on the screen and I said, tell me what you're seeing. And at first he's like, wait a minute, are those eyes? And then he realized who it is and he starts crying and he's just describing it. And so today he actually told me that that's his favorite thing to do is look at his daughter. And so he looks at her all the time. Another one I had, he said his favorite thing to do was look at his wife. So that's their favorite thing. Oh, and also neither one of them use their cane. They bring it in for emergencies, but they say they usually get around without the cane now.
1: That's amazing. Slowly spell out your website, Dahlia.
4: So it's Dahlia, D-A-L-I-A. So D like David, A-L-I-A. Last name is Burgoyne. B like boy, U R, G like George, O I N as in Nancy. And so it's DahliaBurgoyne.com.
1: And we have that linked up at coasttocoastam.com. Super, if you want to have somebody work with you on that. It's very simple. Since you've been doing this, Dahlia, how many people do you think you've helped?
4: I've already, within just a year or over a year, it's already been in the thousands that I've, because I'm constantly doing these workshops. I am constantly moving around and just doing these and getting people to open, and it's super exciting. And then some of the people that open, they want to go out and teach it. And so it's spreading. But especially I'm very happy with the visually impaired, because they're really wanting to help others. And so sometimes what happens is, especially if you are blind, a lot of people will have an identity crisis when they start to see, and they say, can I still identify as blind? I'm like, of course you can. And so I'm like, don't worry about that. Don't let that be a deciding factor of whether you're going to perceive or not. You still don't have any, you know, a lot of them have prosthetic eyes. I'm like, you still have prosthetic eyes. So no matter what, you can still identify as that. And so, so some people are just there. Some people get afraid, and I tell them too, because, you know, it's the first time they're ever going to see. And so I say, it's okay. You won't see faster than you're ready. It won't happen. It'll just be whenever you're ready, you'll start seeing more and more. And so, so it's just so incredible, and it's so exciting for me when people start to do it.
1: Are most of the people that go to your events blind?
4: No, actually, most of them are with a blindfold. Most people, they're mostly sighted with a blindfold, but a lot of people do have, you know, some kind of like glasses, or they have bad eyesight, or sometimes they're colorblind, and all of that improves as well. And so what's interesting is when a sighted person is wearing a blindfold and they start to see, their first instinct is to tighten their mask, because they're saying, oh, it must be the mask is loose. It must be the mask. And when a blind person that still has eye sees, their first instinct says, give me a mask, because they're like, no, it must be my real eyes. You must have healed my real eyes. And I'm like, ah. So it happens a lot.
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5: News. I'm Ted Linder. President Trump said to meet with his cabinet later today, with the war with Iran expected to be a major topic. Fox's Ashley Webster.
6: U.S. Central Command saying that they launched these so-called defensive strikes to protect U.S. troops from Iranian forces. Later in the day, CENTCOM gave out a statement with more explanation, saying, quote, targets included missile launch sites and Iranian boats that were attempting to emplace mines.
5: Negotiations continue. CENTCOM says the U.S. launched another lethal kinetic strike on a suspected drug boat transiting the Eastern Pacific. Commander of the U.S. Southern Command, General Francis L. Donovan, said one male narco-terrorist was killed, two survived. And the Vegas Golden Knights headed back to the Stanley Cup Finals. They completed a sweep Tuesday night of the Colorado Avalanche, winning game 4-2-1. 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
1: 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And when we come back in a moment with Dahlia Burgoyne, we're going to take final calls with her. Have you signed up yet to become a Coast Insider? 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
1: And welcome back, George Norrie, along with Dahlia Burgoyne, as we talk about mindset, fascinating subject matter. How many other people are practicing this, Dahlia?
12: Yeah, there's at the site, at sightings, at a contact in the desert, there's actually going to be a couple of people on stage with me that are going to demonstrate it with a blindfold. And so, there's more and more people getting out there and they're actually training it. But most people focus on the blindfold and they focus on seeing in front, and which is great because it does kind of open mindsets. But I actually, like I said, there's not very many people teaching like the full scope where you're seeing through things and you're seeing into another room, or you're helping like the visually impaired. There's not that many of that out there. And so that's what I'm kind of working on, like getting more people to do that. Because to me, this is an incredible thing that we can offer to the world. There's a few, like blind hospitals that are reaching out and wanting to kind of see what this process is. And

0: back, George. I don't know why they took it away. This is horrible. And I want to talk. Did you ever come up to Boston? I forgot your name. I don't have any money, and I don't know how I do this. I have RLF, retrolental fibroplasia, and I've never heard this. It's interesting, but I'm a slow learner, so it would take me quite a while. And I'm not good on the computer either, and I can't get any help. So I wish you could give a contact phone number out. We could talk.
1: How old are you, Joe? I've never asked you that.
0: Well, I'm going to tell you. Guess I'm 79.
1: Good for you. Go ahead, Dahlia.
2: So I want to say that I have worked with people in their 80s, and they were able to do it. So, and when people say they're a slow learner, I'm like, well, watch. It's going to be a lot faster than you think. It'll be really, really quick. So that's the first thing I do is I like flip it back and say, no. You're going to pick it up quickly. But at the same time, it isn't something that you'll immediately start seeing everything again. It's more like you'll see little bits at first. So you'll see a glimpse. You'll see maybe at first it'll be just the colors, and then maybe you'll start seeing flashes, and then you'll be able to hold the flash longer. And usually it's something that in the beginning, especially, it needs to be turned on. And when I say that, I mean, you have to kind of do some kind of a facial expression to turn it on versus it being on all the time when your eyes are open. So there's a few little things to kind of understand. As far as me going out there, I rise up right now, mostly in the West Coast, but I am going out there for Psy Games, and I'm planning on doing more workshops in the East Coast. I actually did grow up in the East Coast, and so I plan on it. I just have three young kids in Leeuwu. And so I've been staying in the West Coast a little bit more this year, but I definitely plan on going out there.
1: Dahlia, what does the medical community say about this, taking blind people and making them see?
2: A lot of the medical community, some of them know it's real. I've actually had some neuroscientists, because they know of Ben Carson, they know he can do it. And so a lot of them say, hey, I want to actually be able to do that too. So can you train me? So some of them recognize it. But a lot of people, especially like optometrists, they might get upset when you say it, because it's like, you're it's just totally untrue what you're saying. And and it's just an understanding, and it's okay. They'll pick it up. But usually you'll have a person with, completely blind, and the optometrist will say there's absolutely no way they can see in any way, shape, or form. And then if you were to tell them that they can, they'll just kind of get upset. So the medical community doesn't quite grasp it. Yeah, it's just not enough people know about it. Whenever I've even shown people, sometimes like I'll show doctors on purpose, and sometimes they'll just kind of get scared when they see it. But it is definitely being studied. And that's what's the big part of this. It's being studied. It's being taken out there. It's been studied for a while now. And so it's getting out there. And once it's out there and more people accept it, it'll just become common knowledge. People will start training it more. And that's what I'm kind of working on, is developing these mechanisms to just train it more. And especially in blind schools and blind hospitals.
1: Let's go to Randy in Texas, Wildcard Line. Hello, Randy.
3: Thank you, George. I don't know if I was going to get in or not.
1: You made it.
3: Yeah, I'd like to ask you a question. Yes, I did. Thank God. are you familiar at all with Reiki and how it works? Because I wanted to ask you how MindSight works with Reiki.
2: Yes.
3: Are you familiar with that at all?
2: I have a big background in energy work, and I actually have noticed that people that do Reiki, they tend to do a little bit better at MindSight. And it's because of the sensory system that they're working on. So, yeah, that there is a correlation with people picking it up a little bit faster.
1: Do you find, Dahlia, that people who are more inclined psychically do this better?
2: Yeah, it's more like, as long as you have an open enough mind that you can do it. And that's a big part of what I do. If a person is kind of doubtful, that's part of my job, is to get their mindset to the point. So like, let's say, for example, I helped this one person who was born blind. I helped him to see, and he can see, he can say the shapes, he can all of that in front of him. And I said, okay, now we're going to do it over here. And so usually I kind of trick a person and I'll just go without telling them that I'm a distance, but I did it on purpose to test them, because I like to do a test in the beginning. And I did it on purpose, and he goes, no, I can't see at a distance. I'm like, well, you already have. I was doing it the whole time at a distance. And so, and then he's like, how far? And then I had him actually, he actually stretched his body out. He stretched his arms and his legs to touch and just to see. And he goes, this was like 10 feet. And he's like, I can't believe I can see that far. So he actually did have an energy background, and he did really, really well. But you don't have to have one.

0: Definitely don't. It's more about just knowing it's a possibility. And so what I do is I show videos, or I let you hear the videos of people that are born blind or they have no eyes or something, and hear their experience. And you actually see them seeing, you see them demoing sometimes. I'll sometimes have a student that's blind that will demo. In fact, what I usually do in my workshops, I'll bring a blind student, give them a blindfold. I usually don't train blind people with a blindfold, but I do this to trick the class. And so I'll give them a blindfold and they're shocked. They're like, whoa, this person's reading with a blindfold. And then I'll say, actually, if you don't know this person, they were actually born blind. And so the blindfold is just to mess with you guys. And so it's gonna get out there.
1: Had you been able to work with the late Ray Charles or Stevie Wonder,
0: Oh
1: what would you
0: man.
1: allow them to do?
0: Oh, I have not yet, but Stevie Wonder is producer. He was very interested, but I haven't been able to yet, but I would absolutely love to. I believe Stevie Wonder might actually have some access to MindSight just based on how he's moving. And so, one of the things is, like one of the first things I teach a person when they're starting to see, I say, okay, so you're not using your eyes. So you can't just look up, down, left, right. You have to actually move your head. And so I get people to the point where they can point to an object and they can follow it with their finger. They have to kind of learn how to point too, because usually the pointing is way off at the beginning. But I get them to the point where they can tell me everywhere where the object is. Usually I start with light, but then it turns to an object and I'll say, where did it go? And they're like, oh, it's up there. It's to the right. Then I have them follow it with their finger. And the first thing that I have to kind of train them is that they have to move their neck, because usually with your ears, you don't have to, but with vision, if it's all the way to your right, you're going to have to move your chin to the right. If it's above your head, you're going to have to move your chin up. If it's low, you're going to have to move your chin down. And I'm constantly having to remind them, at first. And then they're like, oh, I didn't realize like I was going to get a kinesthetic workout too. Like I didn't realize I'd have to get my neck, stronger. But anyway, one of the things that you would have to do is kind of move your head a little bit more to see, because you're not using eyes. And so anyway, Stevie Wonder does that. And so I think he partially might be able to have MindSight. I'm just guessing though, as an assumption.
1: Let's go to first time caller Bill in Kentucky. Hello, Bill. Go ahead.
2: Yes, sir. I'm from Louisville, Kentucky, and you know what? This is a there's a school down there for the blind, and it's a famous school. It's a school of blind. I think even Helen Keller came to Kentucky, and I think it's one of the printers of Braille. And but other than that, you know what? My experiences have been kind of random. They was really strong when I was younger, and it kind of disturbed me. So I would suppress my experiences. So, but it's kind of like a random thing, you know what? Like today, you know what? It was raining, and me and another lady, we got out of the rain, walked through some plants, and I said, "Rain, rain, go away." She said, "We'll come back another day." But anyway, it's so random that those things happen to me occasionally, and I just wonder why. You know what? Or I'll whistle a song, and it's the same. The person's like, "I was thinking of that song," so. They're so random. I don't know why they happen to me.
1: Why does that synchronicity happen? And it happens to a lot of people, Keith and Bill. Go ahead,
0: Yeah,
1: Dean.
0: I have a theory on that. So my daughter says that kind of stuff is telepathy. So a lot of people think that telepathy is thinking mind to mind, person to person. And she says, no, telepathy is also to eavesdroppers, so beings that are in the room, or just the thought field, being able to access information outside of your own thoughts. And so also she says there is no past or future. It's all happening at once. And so you can actually access through telepathy. This is how she would say it. You can access stuff like that before it happens, and you can get the, and in fact, a lot of it happens all the time. We're just not aware of it. A lot of telepathy is happening unconsciously. And so anyway, that's my theory of what's happening with you.
1: Let's go to Keith in Ohio, east of the Rockies. Keith, go ahead.
3: Hi, George. I'm, thank thank you for taking my call.
1: Sure.
3: And this is very, very, very fascinating. And thank you so much, honey. This is tremendous because I've been blind for over 30 years. It was right around my birthday. And I did want to say I'm the one, George, as you know, our birthday is coming up.
1: Oh, yeah, next week.
3: Exactly. And I'm going to be 68. And it's been about 30 years since I lost my eyesight, and it's extreme. I have what they call it CMV, and it was extremely hard because I had better than 20/20 vision on the end. Then being involved with a facility here in my state, Cleveland, the Sight Center, helped me tremendously. I know Braille and other extremes, accesses, and understandings have gotten so clear and so strong that I perceive things and plan ahead. For instance, I'll give you a quick example. It was an unbelievable experience pushing myself to get out and walking myself to stores and so forth. And I remember once crossing a main street and something told me, okay, proceed. But then something told me to stop. And immediately after I stopped, my cane was out, a car ran over it.
1: Wow.
3: So in other words, I missed, and my perceptions were so strong, it was amazing to me.
1: How does that work?
3: I have achieved.
0: Yeah, and it's interesting because we definitely all have these abilities, and sometimes you can just based on need, you can start activating them. And so what happens with a lot of people is they'll have memories. A lot of my students will have memories of being able to do stuff like this. And some of them even remember being able to see, even though they were said they were blind or they had no eyes. And they're like, well, I do remember being able to see, but people telling me I couldn't. And then I just kind of stopped and I figured I was just making it up or it was just my imagination. And, yeah, a lot of them actually won't remember seeing until, you know, while blind, they won't remember until it's reactivated with me. And then they're like, oh my gosh, this is what I did before. And so, yeah, a lot of times it does happen, but because we don't believe it's happening, we can shut it off.
1: What should somebody learn in a first session with you?
0: The first thing they learn is to tell the difference between whether there's light or not. That's the very first thing. Is it there or is it not there? And, the last caller said it's been 30 years. One of my students, it was 30 years for him too. And he saw light within 5-10 minutes. And then not only that, when he saw it, there was, I usually try to train in a dark room, but he actually, it wasn't totally dark. One of the window, the doors had a window. And once he started to see the light, he goes, oh, I see light coming from that door over there. And I'm like, you're right. It is coming there. And it's kind of annoying, isn't it? And so, yeah, that's the first thing is being able to see light.
1: All right. Well, look for me this weekend at Contact in the Desert. And we shall be back in a moment as we go live to the United Kingdom to talk about ancient mysteries with Andrew Collins.
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11: Setting the stage for November in Texas. I'm Ted Lindner, Fox News. Incoming Texas Senator John Cornyn is out as he loses the Republican nomination to Texas Attorney General Ken Paxton, who received President Trump's coveted endorsement. The senator says he'll back Paxton this November.
12: I've always supported the Republican ticket, and I intend to do so again in this general election.
11: Paxton winning over 60% of the vote. Attorney General Paxton thanking his supporters, not the least of whom was... happens to be the leader of the free world.
13: And then there's one person I think you might know. President Donald J. Trump.
11: Attorney General Paxton will now face Democratic nominee, State Representative and Seminarian James Tallarico. A massive chemical tank holding nearly 1 million gallons of a corrosive liquid imploded and collapsed Tuesday at a Washington paper mill, killing at least one worker, leaving 9 others unaccounted for. 9 other people injured in the spill. Emergency responders still working on recovery efforts, and an investigation is underway. The Justice Department suing the University of California over anti-Semitism. More details on this from Fox's Tom Graham.
14: The DOJ's Civil Rights Division alleges UCLA failed to prevent the anti-Semitic targeting of Jewish students on campus following the October 7, 2023 Hamas attacks in Israel. The lawsuit claims pro-Palestinian protesters were allowed to set up encampments and take control of the school's main quad for several days in 2024. The suit goes on to say Jewish and Israeli students were blocked from classrooms and other buildings, and some were beaten. UCLA has not immediately responded to the accusations. Tom Graham, Fox News.
11: And the Vegas Golden Knights headed back to the Stanley Cup Finals. They completed a sweep on Tuesday of the Colorado Avalanche, winning game 4, 2-1. They'll now take on the winner of the Canadiens Hurricanes series. 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
11: CENTCOM says the U.S. launched another lethal kinetic strike on a suspected drug boat transiting the Eastern Pacific. Commander of the U.S. Southern Command, General Francis L. Donovan, saying one male narco-terrorist was killed, two others survived. There are demands on both sides for a deal between the U.S. and Iran to succeed, but neither willing to capitulate to the other. More details on this from Fox's Peter Ducey.
2: The Secretary of State Marco Rubio out there saying the Strait of Hormuz is going to open one way or another. Iran is saying we'll open the strait if you take $24 billion in frozen Iranian money and unfreeze it. That is according to Iranian state-run media. And that is as the United States is chatting privately with partners in the Gulf about what their next draft peace plan should be.
17: I think there's strong alignment and agreement on what a preliminary draft should look like. But this is, it's either going to be a good deal or there isn't going to be one.
2: There are some Republicans who are very unhappy at the prospect of paying Iran what they want.
11: President Trump says that it should be mandatory for Gulf states to join the Abraham Accords as part of any deal. A national coffee chain is given back today by donating a portion of its iced coffee sales to help kids. Fox's Tanya J. Powers with more.
18: Grabbing your iced coffee at Dunkin' today means you'll also be supporting a nonprofit, bringing joy to kids battling hunger or illness. $1 for every iced coffee and cold brew sold at participating Dunkin' locations across the country will be donated to the Dunkin' Joy and Childhood Foundation. Dunkin' says the money raised will benefit pediatric health and hunger relief groups. Last year, Dunkin's Iced Coffee Day generated more than $2 million to support its initiatives, including Dunkin' Connecting Joy, Dunkin' Prom, and Dogs for Joy. Dunkin's Joy and Childhood Foundation was founded in 2006, and since then has generated more than $70 million to hundreds of local and national charities. Tanya J. Powers, Fox News.
11: And I'm Ted Lindner. This is Fox News.
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1: Up next, we're going just east of London to chat with Andrew Collins about ancient mysteries right here on Coast to Coast AM. I want to share my experience with Ghostbed. 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
1: And welcome back. George Norrie, along with Andrew Collins, history and science writer and a regular contributor to shows including Ancient Aliens and The Unexplained with William Shatner. Andrew was the first ancient mysteries researcher to investigate both Göbekli Tepe and Kedahan Tepe, which we talked about last week, and today was seen as evidence of humanity's first post-age civilization in a region known in the Bible as the Land of Eden. His website is his name, linked up at coasttocoastam.com, and one of his recent books, Beneath the Pyramids. Andrew, welcome back.
4: George, hi, how are you?
1: Good. How are things near London?
4: Very hot. Yeah, the hottest days of the year so far. So even if you go outside right now, it's sweltering sun and it's 8 o'clock in the morning. So good days.
1: You're having unusually hot weather, aren't you?
4: Yes. Yeah. And it's going to get even hotter, apparently. So I personally love it. Some of my friends don't, but I do.
1: You traveling much these days?
4: Yes. I've just come back from Egypt, where obviously there is so much that we want to talk about. And I was in Easter Island a few months ago, Peru. We were going to Armenia and Turkey, but obviously a few problems out there have meant that we've had to postpone it till next April. But we'll get there eventually.
1: Good. Did you know Nick Pope, Andrew?
4: Yeah, he was a good friend of mine. Yes, yeah, obviously very, very sad.
1: I miss him.
4: I knew that he was unwell. So, you know, it wasn't a surprise when I heard the news. But, you know, it's an incredible loss to the subject because that man was so objective. And that's what I liked about him. You know, he wasn't all woo-woo. He was, you know, a very objective in his attitude and understanding of the UFO phenomena.
1: He was only 60 years old.
4: Yeah. I know. It's very, very sad.
1: Came on him fast. Anyways, how did you get involved in ancient mysteries?
4: Same thing, UFOs. Going all the way back to the 70s, I know it's a long time ago, But yeah, I was a UFO researcher back in those days, and I started to realise that what we saw as UFOs were more complicated than what most people understand, that there was an interaction between us and the phenomena. And I thought, well, how is that possible? You know, how is it that our minds can interact with this phenomenon? We can't interact with a Boeing 747 when it goes over. So what's different about UFOs and the entities inside them? And I realized that, you know, there was some kind of entanglement between the human mind, a psychic link, if you like. So I started writing about that, but I also got into ancient mysteries, read Eric von Daniken's book, another gentleman who obviously has passed this year, another good friend of mine. And so, you know, that's how I really got into the subject of Egypt and, you know, Mesopotamia and Easter Island and things like that.
1: What's going on at the Plateau of Giza? And explain the Giza Plateau for us, Andrew.
4: Yeah, I mean, the Giza Plateau obviously is very close to Cairo, most well known for the Great Pyramid there, and obviously the other two Giza pyramids. Of course, there's the Great Sphinx there. And the big debate at the moment relates to what might exist beneath the plateau. In other words, some kind of secret chamber or a so-called Hall of Records. But quite recently, an Italian team has come forward and proposed that through data obtained through satellites, that there is a huge complex underneath the plateau. And that, you know, this is something which they have been promoting and obviously want further research and investigation, ground penetration radar. But also the same team, led by Filippo Biondi, have also now proposed that there's a second Sphinx on the plateau. And that this they can see in the data, and they hope that this also can be investigated and reveal its presence. But the important thing about it is that it is incredibly close to the only accepted entrance into Giza's cave underworld. And that's a place called the Tomb of the Birds, which is in the northwestern corner of the plateau. And it was in there in 2008 that I discovered the entrance into Giza's cave world, explored it for the first time. It became a viral story, world famous, got me into a lot of trouble as well. I could have been arrested if I'd have gone back to Egypt at certain points. It's all good now. My good friend Robert Bevel was able to sort it out on my behalf with the authorities there. And so, you know, that was it. But it's a big story. And of course, it's come back into the news because everybody wants to know how they can get into this underground complex. So to find that the second Sphinx is right by the door, if you like, to the entrance into this cave underworld is very, very exciting.
1: Andrew, what causes these structures to get buried? Is it weathering? What does it?
4: Yeah, I mean, the Giza Plateau is now covered in sand. But of course, it wasn't always like that. I mean, if you go back several thousand years, it was green there. It was like a savanna, like you would have in Central Africa today. So it was green, there were trees, there were savanna animals there. And this is the point when the Egyptian civilization began. And of course, soon after that, they started building the pyramids themselves. So we have to assume that there was something important about that location that led to the building, the Great Pyramid there. And it would seem as if the answer to that is that they knew about this cave underworld that existed beneath the plateau. And this is reflected in the ancient name for Giza, which was Rostau, which means the entrance into the passages, or quite literally, the entrance into the cave underworld.
1: How deep might this new structure be?
4: Well, we have to look at the fact that there is water tables beneath the Giza Plateau. They're about 50 to 60 metres, so underneath it. So that's at the highest point in the plateau, and that's beneath the second pyramid. When you get down to the Sphinx itself, it's only about 3 metres beneath the surface. So in many ways, putting a chamber underneath the Sphinx is not a good idea, because you'd very soon hit the water table. And we have to assume that that water table would have been there in the past as well, because the River Nile came right up to the edge of the Giza Plateau back then. Now it's about 5 miles away, but back then it was really, really close. So if you are going to put something beneath the plateau, the best place is beneath the second pyramid, because you've got 50 to 60 meters to play with to get every monument that you want down there, every secret chamber. But what I think happened was that there was a natural cave system that was accessible through various different entrances, and this was geological in nature. And what happened was that our forebears, the ancestors, the ancient ones, were able to get down into these caves and start expanding them and creating these, you know, these manufactured chambers that would eventually start linking up together the more that they pushed them out. So in other words, now you've got a whole labyrinthine system, not only of caves, but also of built constructed chambers as well. And I think that that's what we are looking for.
1: Andrew, wasn't the Sphinx once buried up to its head?
4: Yes, it was. Yeah, right up until about 1817, when an Italian by the name of Giovanni Caviglia uncovered it on behalf of the British consul at the time, Henry Salt, and revealed what was one of the most important objects right between the breasts of the Sphinx. And this was something known as the Dream Stela. It's this huge round-topped slab of stone. And what it states is that the pharaoh Thutmose IV had, when he was still a prince, he actually came there on a hunting expedition and he fell down and slept. And the Sphinx spoke to him and said, look, if you can clear me away, I will make you pharaoh. And at the time, this was not actually going to be a case, because his elder brother was on the throne. His elder brother died after he cleaned the Sphinx. So to commemorate this, he actually created this stela known as the Dream Stela, which is there to this day. But the important thing about the Dream Stela is that it contains a lot of other information as well. And it has a mention of the pharaoh Khafre on it. And it's because of that that the Egyptologists have always said that the Sphinx was constructed by the pharaoh Khafre. Now, he is the pharaoh associated not with the Great Pyramid, but with the Second Pyramid. Again, that's the one that's at the highest point on the plateau. However, most alternative researchers now believe that neither Khafre or Khufu built the Sphinx, and that it's much, much older. And I think that that's exactly correct. However, I think it started its day as a natural monument that was carved out by the winds hitting it at a very, very early date, possibly as much as 15,000 years ago or even earlier, and that it's what was known as a simulacrum. In other words, something that looked like something that could be interpreted by people if you looked at it. And I think that originally it was some kind of dog or fox or wolf. And eventually it was recarved into the head of a lion that was seen to guard the entrance into the underworld. And that then eventually after that, it was recarved again into a human head. Now, as to which pharaoh it might represent, that's still a matter of debate and one that we're working on at the moment. But we don't think that it's Khufu or Khafre. It's probably a much earlier pharaoh, because the Sphinx already existed. So why wouldn't one of the pharaohs take advantage of the, you know, that monument being there and carve their own face onto it?
1: Andrew, other than Giza, are there other pyramid structures throughout Egypt?
4: Yes, yeah, there are many dozens of pyramids going all the way along the Nile. Some of them are as early as the Second Dynasty, which means that they were constructed about 2800 BC. And of course, they continue on into Sudan, where you have a whole culture there that continued to build pyramids even after the Egyptians stopped creating them themselves. So, you know, you've got literally, well, I can't remember exactly how many it is, but it's certainly well over 100 pyramids along the Nile.
1: Why the fascination with that area?
4: Well, I think that it's the Great Pyramid itself. I mean, this is a monument that arguably has existed for several thousand years and probably will continue to exist for the next 10,000 years, possibly even beyond that, providing that it's not struck by an asteroid or something like that. And it's, I mean, I don't think that we would ever be able to create anything like this ever again. We would never want to. Plus, we could never create the precision of such a monument. I mean, you know, it's aligned to north within something like, you know, 1/4 degree. And because of this, modern architects look at this and they say, well, you know, we haven't really got the ability to do that today. We wouldn't really want to be so accurate. And yet the ancient Egyptians were able to do this. And of course, this has also led to many people believing that it couldn't possibly have been the dynastic Egyptians who created the Great Pyramid, but it must have been some very ancient culture, maybe from Atlantis or with the aid of space aliens or whatever. However, I'm a bit of a conventionalist in the belief that it was done at the time of the pharaoh Khufu, so around 2600 BC. But of course, we have to start looking at who was the architect behind it. And it was a gentleman by the name of Henamu, who has his own monument just to the west of the Great Pyramid. And he is buried in this huge so-called mastaba tomb. And right in front of that, recently, a Japanese team have found what could be another entrance into the cave underworld. That is not a coincidence. I mean, to me, it's obvious that Khufu, and almost certainly Khafre, who was his son, who built the second pyramid, were aware that there was a cave underworld existing beneath the plateau at Giza, and that they themselves wanted to connect with it, and that's why they built their monuments there.
1: With every building, Andrew, there's an archaeological sketch that goes with it. Where's the sketch for the pyramids?
4: Well, we haven't got one at the moment, but what we have got is hieroglyphic texts that were found on the Red Sea recently that actually talk about the construction of the Great Pyramid and the bringing of the stone from a place called the Tura Hills, which is on the east side of the Nile, just to the south of Cairo. It's almost like a logbook of the different journeys that were made to bring that stone to use as the casing blocks for the Great Pyramid. So, you know, we know exactly when it was constructed. We know who was constructing it, not only the architect, but also, you know, the person that was in charge of the actual building of the monument. So we can be pretty certain that it was constructed at that time.
1: Fascinating. It truly is. Extraterrestrial help?
4: If there was, I think it was through the mind, through the consciousness. I mean, I personally believe that aliens have visited the Earth on probably on many occasions. However, I think that the easiest way to influence human development and human evolution is through quantum entanglement. In other words, communication through psychic or telepathic means coming from, you know, other star systems, maybe parallel worlds, maybe higher dimensional realms, and that this would be the way of affecting humanity to create monuments in a style which has an otherworldly connection. And I think that that's possible because, as I said, you have to look at the architect of the Great Pyramid and say, you know, what was going through his mind, you know, the day that he got up and he scribbled down some ideas and presented them to the pharaoh Khufu and said, look, I got a great idea for your, you know, your funeral monument, your ascension machine, how you can project yourself into the afterlife. Because we know that the Great Pyramid is full of mathematics and geometry and mathematical constants. You know, did the architect know exactly what he was doing? I mean, I think the answer is only partly yes. I think that he knew partly what he was doing, but I think some of what he was creating is almost inspired. I mean, remember in the 19th century, a lot of the researchers into the pyramids actually believed that God had inspired the actual construction of the Great Pyramid. And I think that in some strange way, they are actually correct.
1: Andrew, when we come back after the break, let's talk about Atlantis. What are your thoughts on that?
4: That sounds great. Yes, I wrote a whole book on that, so I can talk for hours on it. So let's do that.
1: Was it a real place?
4: Oh, yes, absolutely. Yeah, I mean, my own research, I mean, it's a long story, but I mean, I wrote a book at the end of the 1990s that came out in 2000. And initially, I was looking at Antarctica as the possible location of Atlantis. But the more I did research, the more I realized that it was almost certainly in the area of the Bahamas and the Caribbean, and that the sunken area was the areas of land that were lost at the end of the last ice age, probably around 9,000-9,500 BC.
1: Let's talk about that when we come back. Andrew Collins with us right here on Coast to Coast AM.
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0: athletes wanted. 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
1: And we'll take your calls next hour with Andrew Collins as we talk about ancient mysteries. 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
1: And welcome back, George Norrie, along with Andrew Collins. Again, his website is his name, linked up at coasttocoastam.com. Andrew, did we learn about Atlantis through the works of Plato? Where did we start?
11: Yeah, Plato was the first person to actually describe this island continent out in the Atlantic Ocean, and he called it Atlantis, which basically just meant, you know, the island of Atlas. Atlas, of course, being the god that was supposedly holding up the heavens in Greek mythology. And that idea actually comes from a mountain that's in West Africa that's always generally covered in clouds. And it was interpreted as this giant holding up the heavens. And this is the last sight that was seen by ancient mariners before they would turn west and go towards the Canary Islands. And the Canary Islands were like the first port of call for any voyagers beyond that towards the setting sun. And it was for this reason that any islands that were beyond that were known as the Hesperides, which means the islands of the setting sun. And all of the ancient accounts seem to suggest that these were well into the Atlantic Ocean. They weren't the Azores. They were much further beyond that. And all the indications are that they were the Bahamas and the Caribbean, in particular the area of Cuba, because it's described as having navigable rivers. And this is exactly, obviously, what Plato talks about in connection with Atlantis. I mean, even though Plato was the first person to actually use the term Atlantis, there were other contemporary writers that were talking about the same islands, but they just didn't use that name. Now, as far as the location of Atlantis, there are some crucial statements that Plato makes. I mean, firstly, he says that after it sank, that in its place were only very shallow waters or mud shoals. And, you know, in other words, that it was now just beneath the surface. Now, other contemporary writers also talk about these mud shoals, but they add something very important, and that is that in the same location, you have this vast area of seaweed. Now, of course, that is the Sargasso Sea. And the Sargasso Sea, which is obviously this huge bed of seaweed that covers the surface of the water of the Atlantic, stretches virtually from the Azores in the middle of the Atlantic all the way across to the Bahamas. And so it's quite clear that that is the area that Plato is talking about. He just didn't mention the bit about the seaweed. So, yeah, you've got that, plus the description of the main island of Atlantis fits almost perfectly the size, the geography, the topography of

0: and all get into life rafts and get back to Carthage in North Africa, and they would be rewarded for this because they preserved the secrets of their trade routes. So in other words, they just kept their mouth shut about where they were going. And I think that it's this information that was brought back into the Mediterranean that Plato used to create the Atlantis story. The actual cataclysm itself was probably told to the Carthaginians, Phoenicians, by the indigenous peoples of this region, just in the same way that the same stories of a cataclysm were talked and told to the Spanish when they first arrived in the Palmas and the Caribbean in the 16th century.
1: What kind of technology, Andrew, do you think they possessed?
0: It's difficult, really. I mean, you know, we've got the description of Plato, but we don't know how much that was idealistic. You know, this creating of this idealistic state that grew too haughty, so it was destroyed by the god Zeus, you know, in one night and one day of earthquakes and floods. That's what he says. And we also have the accounts of psychics like America's, you know, sleeping prophet, Edgar Cayce, that talks about crystal technologies and, you know, and weapons and, you know, incredible healing, you know, technology and ideas. But again, these are speculative, so we don't really know. All we can say is where Atlantis might have been geographically. And I think that it was off of the coast of the Americas, and that the memory of that was brought into the Mediterranean world to allow people like Plato to initially debate it, you know, within these discussions, because remember, he's a philosopher, so he's going to be debating these ideas with his colleagues. And then eventually he writes his dialogues. These dialogues are the Timaeus and the Kletaeus, and they take the form of dialogues, dialogues between historical characters that lived just before his own age. You know, like, you know, he would say to one, you know, do you believe in this place out in the Atlantis? Yes, I believe in it. I mean, it was dialogues. It was almost like the X-Files of its day, you know, to create these stories based upon the legends and the stories, the rumours and the tales that were being brought back into the Mediterranean by these ancient mariners.
1: It was dramatic, to be sure, but they did possess some technology, I've got to believe.
0: Yeah, although I think that some of the ideas in the technology that Plato described are probably coming from the Olmecs and the Maya, because I think that Plato himself is obviously blind to what's going on the other side of the Atlantic. So he's going to use everything that he's got to describe this island continent, not realizing, I think, that some of it is actually coming from the Olmecs and the Maya and any other, you know, high culture that existed in Mexico and, of course, in North America and South America at this time. Who these ancient mariners, like the Phoenicians and the Carthaginians, may have been trading with at that time.
1: With the modern submarines and technology, why can't we find a submerged continent?
0: Well, we have, really. I mean, you know, there is a lot of apparent ruins lying off of the western coast of Cuba in very, very deep water. And of course, this was a story that came to the fore in the year 2000, a company by the name of ADC Communications from Canada were doing salving, you know, looking for old wrecks. And they came across what appeared to be huge structures existing on the seabed at great depth. And, of course, they announced this and even suggested that it could be Atlantis. And I was involved with this story because these people, you know, were reaching out to the alternative history community, and I spoke to them in detail, and I got involved with two major companies that that were going to buy the rights of this discovery. One of which was Nat Geo, the other was Random House, and I was going to be writing the book on their behalf. You know, going to ghostwrite it because I'd just written this book on exactly the same subject called Gateway to Atlantis, which had just been published in the year 2000.

0: course, the both of these big companies, corporations needed more information. So the ADC Communications sent down a remote vehicle to this depth to try and see if they could get video footage. And unfortunately, the footage that they got was so poor that both Nat Geo and Random House both pulled out of the deal. And this deal was worth millions, basically. And that was it. That's as far as it went. And from that point onwards, nothing really has been done. I mean, certain Cuban geologists have looked into it, but it's never really come to anything.
1: Could Atlantis have sunk during the Noah flood?
0: Yes, I think so. I mean, the Noah flood obviously comes from the Bible. And if we accept biblical chronology, it would suggest that it took place, no earlier than about 3000 BC. But unfortunately, the biblical chronology also tells us that the world was created in 4004 BC. So I don't think that we can take that as actually historically viable. I think that the Noah's flood is a memory of the Younger Dryas impact event that began in 10,800 BC with this cosmic cataclysm that devastated large parts of the Northern Hemisphere, particularly the Americas, and almost certainly caused huge fragments of a comet to burst into flame and hit not only the land masses themselves, but also the oceans, creating tsunamis that almost certainly drowned the Bahamas and the Caribbean, certainly temporarily, and also causing the ice sheets to melt, and sending a load of incredibly cold water into the Atlantic Ocean, and further drowning the low-lying regions of the Bahamas and the Caribbean. In fact, I mean, did you know that in the past that the Bahamas was one huge landmass? I mean, it was a single landmass, and now, of course, it's many thousands of small islands and cays. The memory of that was still there in the Bahamas when the first Spanish arrived there. The earliest peoples that were there told them these stories. They said, "Did you know that once this was one huge landmass?" And as I said, these are the sort of stories that were reaching Plato's ears, and he was thinking, "This is a great story to write about in my books."
1: Might they have been destroyed by some kind of nuclear war?
0: I don't think so. I mean, the evidence doesn't seem to point towards that. It seems to point towards a natural event. And I think that the most likely one is the Younger Dryas event, of which we've now got so many pieces of evidence. I mean, hundreds and hundreds of articles and papers have been written about this, and of course, books as well. I mean, Graham Hancock, for instance, has written extensively about this. Obviously, Randall Carson, and many of my colleagues, and of course, I have myself. I talked about this in Gateway to Atlantis in the year 2000, piecing the whole thing together. And I think that that's the most likely explanation. That's not to say that in other parts of the world that there could have been high technology that it did involve, nuclear, events. Obviously, in India, for instance, we have all the stories of the Mahabharata, of the use of these incredible weapons, which still need to be explained. It's easy to say, oh, well, they were just made up myths. But the details of these weapons and, of course, the idea of so-called Vimanas, these flying machines that could, operate and send out these weapons. I mean, it's still unexplained. Why are they there in myth? Why did the ancient Vedic peoples have these stories? So I wouldn't discount the idea that there were nuclear weapons in the past.
1: How quickly, Andrew, do you think Atlantis went down?
0: I think that our memory of it has it going down very quickly in one night and one day, according to Plato, but I think that it was actually a much longer process. I think that initially it was drowned when fragments of this comet hit the Atlantic, the Western Atlantic basin. And this would have caused, huge floods on these islands and, of course, on the mainland as well, the American
1: Tsunami.
0: mainland. But beyond that, I think that what happened was that once the ice sheet started to melt, because I think that some of these fragments hit the ice sheets, not only melting the ice, but also causing these huge ice age lakes to quite literally break their banks and, you know, flow into the Atlantic, and causing this incredible cold water that would have changed the temperature and actually triggered a mini ice age, which we know happened. If they call it the Younger Dryas, it lasted for 1,200 years through until about 9,600 BC, that this would have caused the low-lying regions of these islands to quite literally be consumed by water. And it was this that broke up the Bahamas. No question about that at all.
1: How many people do you think went down with that continent?
0: Well, I mean, you know, so many of these legends, of which there are hundreds, if not thousands, around the world, talk about only a few people surviving. You know, people that were warned in advance by the gods, you know, obviously in biblical tradition by God himself, to make some kind of raft or boat and sail away so that they could be on the waters when all of this hit. But others were told to either go into caves or go to the highest mountains where they could avoid the floods and fire, and that these people were the ones that survived. So the implication is that a very large majority of humanity died. And in America, in North America, for instance, the Clovis people, who at that time were the most dominant high culture in the continent, according to some estimates, as much as 75%. Of that population died during the beginning of the Younger Dryas impact event, so around 10,800 BC.
1: It must have been horrible for them, Andrew, huh?
0: It was a terrible time for humanity, and it didn't all happen in one day. It would seem as if there were further cosmic events for at least 300 years, and that's devastating and horrifying to even think of.
1: Might they have had earthquakes too?
0: Oh, my God, yeah, absolutely. And, of course, the sky would have been blotted out in what we describe as a nuclear winter. So the place would have been plunged into darkness. You wouldn't have been able to see the sun, the moon, the stars for weeks, months, maybe even years.
1: We're going to come back and take calls with Andrew Collins as we talk about ancient mysteries. Jump aboard.
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11: Ousted by a Trump-backed candidate. Fox News, I'm Sue Guzman. Incumbent U.S. Senator John Cornyn was defeated by the latest challenger backed by President Trump. Attorney General Ken Paxton in a runoff election in Texas Tuesday. Details from Fox's Brooke Taylor.
12: The Associated Press called this race in favor of Paxton. The room went crazy with people and supporters excited. And Paxton entered with major momentum from the MAGA base, boosted by a late endorsement from President Trump, who called him a, quote, true MAGA warrior. He's now going to run up against Democratic candidate James Tallarico. This is probably one of the most, if not the most woke candidate that Texas has ever seen. And he's even said that the southern border should have a massive welcome mat.
11: Paxton, the second primary challenger backed by President Trump to oust an incumbent Republican. Congressman Thomas Massie lost to a Trump-backed challenger in Kentucky last week. President Trump is set to hold a cabinet meeting today as the U.S. unleashes defensive strikes in Iran.
13: Today's cabinet meeting comes as a tentative peace deal is negotiated to end the war with Iran. The president has warned attacks on Iran could resume if an agreement ending Iran's nuclear program is not reached. A White House official tells the Washington Post, President Trump and his team will also discuss the economy and the anti-fraud task force. President Trump had planned to hold this cabinet meeting at Camp David, the presidential retreat in rural Maryland, but scrapped those plans because of the possibility of inclement weather here. At the White House, Jared Halpern, Fox News.
11: Former U.S. Attorney General Pam Bondi reportedly diagnosed with thyroid cancer weeks after being fired from the Trump administration earlier this year. The wife of Trump advisor Stephen Miller making the announcement on social media that the 60-year-old Bondi underwent treatment for the cancer and is recovering. 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
11: Iran promising retaliation after new U.S. strikes. Fox's Ashley Webster has more from Tel Aviv.
2: U.S. Central Command says those strikes on Iranian missile launching sites were purely defensive to protect U.S. troops, but Iran is calling it an aggressive and blatant violation of the ceasefire. Iran's foreign ministry, meantime, added that it will leave no act of aggression unanswered, but did not elaborate, while the country's supreme leader says, quote, America will no longer have a safe haven in the Middle East. And of course, the Strait of Hormuz remains closed, the price of oil remains higher, and the global economy remains in limbo.
11: President Trump says peace deal negotiations have been proceeding nicely. At least one person is dead, nine others unaccounted for after a large chemical tank imploded at the Nippon Dynaware Packing Company in Longview, Washington. Nine others injured. Fire Department Battalion Chief Matt Amos offering little hope that the nine missing will be found alive.
18: The recovery operations, they remain focused on safely accessing all affected areas of the facility, recovering victims, and supporting impacted families while ensuring responder safety. Due to the instability of the site, some areas remain inaccessible at this time.
11: Washington Governor Bob Ferguson says the National Guard will assist local officials later today with the recovery efforts and also to monitor air quality. Officials in Southern California have lifted the final evacuation order for residents who live near a damaged chemical tank, allowing 16,000 residents to return home. Crisis began Thursday when a crack formed in the tank, sparking concerns that an implosion would be imminent. Officials lifted the final orders Tuesday night as the temperature on the tank remained stable for 4 hours without intervention from sprinklers. I'm Sue Gossman. This is Fox News.
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1: And we're chatting with Andrew Collins about ancient mysteries, and we'll take your calls with him when we come back on Coast to Coast AM. Well, everybody forgets things every now and then, a name, a word, why you walked into a room, what are you doing there? 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
1: Welcome back, George Norrie, along with Andrew Collins. Andrew, you talked earlier about the Vimanas, the flying machines of the past. What do you think they were?
5: Well, until we actually find evidence of them, it's very, very difficult to determine, you know, exactly what they were, how they were powered, whether they even existed. But they are certainly mentioned in the ancient texts, you know, the ancient Vedic texts. And unless we assume that the Vedic peoples made the whole thing up, then they must be out there. So we can only hope that during an archaeological excavation at some point in the future, we're going to find evidence of them.
1: Might they have been UFOs?
5: It's possible, yeah. I mean, that's a good idea because obviously what we know as UFOs today have obviously been around for thousands of years, if not since the beginning of humanity. So the ancient Vedic peoples would have seen them in the skies. They may well have seen them at close quarters. So this would have influenced them in their relationship with the gods themselves, because it's very possible that the way that the entities, the occupants, you know, the aliens, if you like, of these particular craft would have appeared to them would have been as their gods. And I say that because there's unquestionably a relationship between the human mind and the UFO phenomena. The phenomena seems to mould into whatever we want it to be. I mean, obviously, in the past, we saw, you know, the aliens as angels, Some people would have seen them as demons. Obviously, in medieval Europe, they were seen as fairies and goblins and elves. And then, obviously, in more recent times, since 1947, we see them as the the pilots, if you like, of nuts and bolts spacecraft. In many ways, this is something that continually updates. And many UFO researchers and writers of the past recognize this. People like Jack Vallee and John Keel and others, Michael Persinger, all realized that the phenomena itself seems to be able to mold itself into whatever we want to see. And I think that this is very crucial, particularly if we start looking back thousands of years and try and understand how the ancients would have perceived this. So if we're looking at, let's say, the ancient Vedic peoples of the Indian subcontinent, yeah, absolutely. You know, they would have seen that the occupants as their gods, you know, Brahma or Vishnu or Krishna or whatever.
1: Let's go to the phones. Let's start with Mike in Fairbanks, Alaska, to get us started. Hey, Michael, go ahead.
6: Well, good morning, Mr. Norrie and Mr. Collins. Great show, Andrew. Also, hello to Corny, John, and Bob. All a good sort in Cajun speak. You guys, I think that the Gaza Plateau is what's left of the Tower of Babel. I've been researching hard on this, and Atlantis, too. I think Atlantis was at a total different time because Solomon should have taken care of the giants. He should have helped eliminate the Nephilim, but he didn't do that. So I think possibly Atlantis was after the Tower of Babel. And according to some preachers and some biblical scholars, there were two floods. The second flood was a minor flood because God promised not to destroy the world. Now, this is what I think. I think the Tower of Babel, this is how big it was. It took hundreds of years to build this thing. It took Nimrod 3 days to walk the circumference at the top. Now, for a giant to take 3 days to walk the circumference, you guys, can you imagine the diameter of this thing at the very top? And there were also structures along the perimeter. And this thing was so tall that it took 1 year to get the mortar and bricks up, the powder. And if a mortar man fell, the other climbers ignored him. They did not want to see the fate. And when God sent the angels down to baffle them, Nimrod got so mad, he was literally throwing his workers and other giants off the tower. That's how mad he got. But he shot that arrow up. It says he shot the arrow up into the heavens. And this is what I believe. The heaven was the firmament. It was low enough. It says in the Bible that God created heavens, the firmaments. And I think this firmament, I think this happened, the Tower of Babel happened before the flood. They do not know exactly the date of construction, but they're trying to say it was 100 to 300 years after the flood, and Noah was still alive because Noah lived to be almost 1,000. But I think the Tower of Babel was built before, and it made God so mad when Nimrod tried to kill the angels that God sent the arrows back down with blood on them. And it made him so mad, he sent the angels down to destroy the Tower of Babel. He took the bottom third. He cut the bottom third off of it. He opened up the earth and swallowed it.
1: Let's get Andrew's take on that. Andrew, what do you think?
5: Well, some interesting, facts there. Well, let's look at the Bible to start with. The earliest, and we have to assume this, the earliest account of the Tower of Babel and Nimrod and the stories that you're talking about, probably only date to about 600 BC, the time of the Second Temple, in what is today Palestine and Israel. These stories are thousands of years after any of the events that are said to have taken place in the book of Genesis, which is where they're contained. There are obviously various other apocryphal works that add to these stories and elaborate on them, and that's obviously where a lot of the information which, the gentleman has actually referred to come from, not from the Bible itself. Now, where was the Tower of Babel? Well, officially, it was in Babylon. Of course, that's what's always been assumed in what is today Lower Iraq. But I think that it's correct to say that there was probably a much more earlier form of the Tower of Babel. And the question is, where was that? Well, you have to look at where the people of the Bible actually came from. And they originally came from southeastern Turkey, in what is today the area where you have places like Göbekli Tepe and Karahan Tepe, Seyburj. You know, this incredibly high culture, this first civilization. And they were focused around the city of Shanlurfa, or ancient Urfa, or Edessa, as it was known in the Bible. And there you have this huge hill, basically, that's the central focus. And you had structures around it that were 11,000 years old. And I think that there's a strong possibility that the original Tower of Babel was the so-called citadel of Shanlurfa, and that places like Göbekli Tepe, Karahan were focused around this, and that the memory of this was brought by the descendants of these people down into Iraq. And of course, these people would eventually create the Sumerian, the Akkadian, the Babylonian, and the Assyrian civilizations in what is today Iraq. So, you know, that's that. Now, the giants is an interesting thing. Now, Nimrod himself was said to be a giant. Nimrod was said to have lived at Shanlurfa. He was the one that, according to legend, built the citadel, built the castle on the top of this huge, great hill. And it is big. It is huge. Now, obviously, it's not as big as what these, you know, legendary stories suggest. However, it clearly is associated with him. And all of the stories of the Bible, including those of the giants who were known as the Nephilim, were all played out in southeastern Turkey and not in what is modern day Palestine and Israel. And all of those stories were played out right the way down to the time of Abraham, because it said that Abraham was born in Ur of the Chaldees, an ancient city which can be associated with modern day Shanlurfa, and it was said that he went from there to Haran, which is about 45 minutes journey in a vehicle today. And from there, he went down into the promised land that God had said, look, you know, this is where your descendants will rise up and, you know, prosper and own that land. And that's when those stories were transferred into the area of what we'd call Jerusalem and whatever. But they all came from southeastern Turkey or eastern Turkey. This is where you have the Garden of Eden. This is where you have Mount Ararat, you know, where the Ark of Noah was said to have landed. This is where these giants existed, these giants known as the Nephilim and their parents, the Watchers. So, you know, all of this is probably based on some kind of historical events, but many, many thousands of years before the Bible was actually written.
1: Let's go to Taylor in Burlington, Iowa, east of the Rockies. Hello, Taylor.
7: Good day, George. Good day, Andrew. Nice UK, huh?
5: Yep. It's a beautiful day here.
7: Okay. I want to know from you, Andrew, why did you get into the Atlantis, and why did you want to write your book, and I'll listen to your response on the air. Thank you.
5: Yeah, it's an interesting story, and I have to be totally honest and say that the publishers really came to me with the idea of a book on Atlantis. And at first, as I mentioned earlier, I assumed, due to some popular theories at the time, that it could be Antarctica. There'd been a book written by two researchers named Rose and Rand Flemath that had argued for Atlantis being Antarctica, and Graham Hancock had followed this up in his book Fingerprints of the Gods. So I was going to, you know, just elaborate on that, basically. But the more I looked into it, the more I realised that it was not Antarctica whatsoever, that it was much more likely to be in the area of the Caribbean and the Bahamas, with the flagship of Atlantis being Cuba itself. And the question then comes is that why have not more people realized that Cuba was so important? And I think a lot of it is to do with geopolitics, because, you know, certainly through until the end of the 19th century, Cuba was still the dominion of the Spanish crown. And unfortunately, by this time, that the Spanish were not liked. Their presence in the Americas was just, you know, not liked. So it was almost like Cuba was being overlooked. And then, of course, eventually, at the beginning of the 1960s, it becomes a communist country under Fidel Castro. So it's another, it's somewhere that people don't want to think about as almost like this paradise of the past. But let's hope that the geopolitics do change, you know, within the next few years, the next few decades, that will allow us to better explore Cuba. Because I know various researchers that just are dying to get in there and investigate various anomalies that have been discovered in the waters off the coast of Cuba, not just the city that I already talked about that was discovered in the year 2000, but others that have been pointed out to me by various, you know, colleagues. And I think that, you know, we need to fully explore Cuba, because I think that this holds important clues to our understanding of Atlantis.
1: What fascinates you the most about these ancient mystery sites, Andrew?
5: I think for me, it's about whether there may have been some kind of outside influence in human development and evolution. I mean, this goes back to my interest in UFOs, you know, as far back as the 1970s. And that, you know, were we influenced in any way? Was Eric von Däniken correct? You know, that was God an astronaut? That whole concept of ancient aliens. You know, of course, I take part in the show Ancient Aliens. And I think it's a fascinating subject. And I want to believe that humanity has been helped to create these monuments. But as I mentioned earlier, I think that most of it is going to take place through the mind, through some kind of quantum entanglement with much higher intelligences, far more advanced than ourselves, that communicate instantaneously over very vast distances. You know, in other words, literally from star system to star system.
1: The late Zechariah Sitchin claims that the Anunnaki came here and seeded us and created us. What do you think of that?
5: I'm not a big fan, I'll be honest, George. I mean, obviously what he said was that, you know, aliens came down about 250,000 years ago and, you know, literally created humanity to work in mines for gold that was then taken off planet back to their home planet of Nibiru, and that the Anunnaki were quite literally therefore space aliens. Well, that's not what the ancient texts say. The ancient texts say that the Anunnaki, or to give them their original name, the Anuna, were quite literally of the sky, people of the sky. Now, that could suggest aliens, but to me, it suggests that these people had knowledge of the sky. In other words, that they were, you know, astronomer priests, they were shamans with knowledge of the constellations, the Milky Way, you know, and possibly, you know, celestial beings that they would communicate with in deep trance states. I mean, to me, that's what the Anunnaki are. I mean, it was said, for instance, the Anunnaki lived on a mountain called Karsag, on a mound called the Duku. And this can be firmly associated not with South Africa, which is what Zechariah Sitchin said, but with Eastern Turkey.
1: Fascinating. It really is, though, isn't it?
5: Oh, absolutely.
1: What keeps driving you, Andrew?
5: I think what keeps driving me is all these new discoveries. You know, I mean, obviously we got places like Göbekli Tepe and Karahan Tepe, which are being excavated all the time. There's new sites that are opening up, like Seyburj, which is just to the west of Shanlurfa, which we've just been talking about. You've got all these incredible discoveries that are now being announced on the Giza Plateau. And, you know, I've got my time filled with not only talking about these, but trying to write books about them as well.
1: Speaking of books, where do we get yours?
5: Well, the latest book is Beneath the Pyramids, which is essentially everything that you ever wanted to know about what exists, not just above the ground at Giza, but what is below, going all the way back to the ancient Egyptians, what they said exists beneath the plateau, coming forward, what the Romans said, what the Arab writers said, you know, coming all the way through to what psychics like Edgar Cayce said exist beneath the plateau. So that's your go-to book, I'd say. It's called Beneath the Pyramids.
1: We're going to come back in just a moment with Andrew Collins and take final calls. His website is his name, linked up at coasttocoastam.com.
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0: athletes wanted. 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
1: On our next Coast to Coast program, Richard Dolan joins us to talk about submersible UFOs, and then Michael Tellinger pops in to tell us about the Anunnaki. How about that on Coast to Coast? We'll be back in a moment with Andrew Collins and take final calls with him as well. Beyond Belief, that's our television show, and you can watch all the episodes by going to that website, beyondbelief.com.
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1: And welcome back, George Norrie, along with Andrew Collins. Andrew, how do you think they move those tons of stone in Giza?
7: Well, no one knows, to be honest. There is obviously conventional ways of moving them, I'm sure, but the ancient accounts also talk about them being able to tap them and using like magical formulas to actually get them to rise up into the air and move along as if gravity is not affecting them in any way. I mean, this is an account that's found in an Arab chronicle, which I cite in my book, Gods of Eden, because there are many accounts from around the world that talk about very similar ways of being able to float these ancient blocks from place to place. I mean, it's found in Mexico, it's there in South America, it's there in the Levant, it's there in Tibet. In fact, in Tibet, there are various accounts of people being able to move blocks and literally raise them up into the air by using these incredible long horns known as lures, and doing them almost like a symphony, and being able to move them up into the air so that they become weightless. So that has to be a possibility.
1: Back to the calls. Let's go to Mark in Roseville, California, west of the Rockies. Mark, go ahead.
9: Oh, yeah. George and Mr. Collins. Yeah, I have a question for you. In Revelation 2:12, it says here, I know where Satan's throne is and where Satan dwells. It was written by Jesus in a letter. And they have Satan's throne in the Berlin Museum. They built a building over it. What do you know about that? And what do you know about Cygnus X1, X3, HDE 226868, Deneb?
7: Well, okay, well, one thing I know all about, one thing I know nothing about. I don't know anything about Satan's throne, so I will obviously look that up. But the whole connection with Cygnus is actually really, really important, because this is a constellation of the night sky, generally represented by

0: important at Giza? Well, the fact is that in ancient Egypt, those stars represented the womb of the sky goddess Nuit. She was the Milky Way, and the area of her womb was the constellation of Cygnus. And according to the pyramid texts, it's within her womb that the pharaoh receives rebirth into the afterlife. And the interiors of a pyramid, particularly the sarcophagus chamber, the sarcophagus, and even the coffin itself, actually represent the womb of Nuit. So there's every reason for a context of why Cygnus would have been important. But there is one important star of Cygnus that's not represented by those three pyramids, and that is the bright star Deneb. Now, this threw me to start with because I couldn't see an obvious monument connected with it. And I asked somebody at the time, I said, you know, what do you think? And they said, well, that's good, isn't it? And I said, what do you mean? They said, well, quite clearly, it's underneath the plateau. In other words, Deneb could actually mark the entrance into the secret chambers, the Hall of Records, whatever you want to call it, existing beneath the plateau. And that made me look into the area where the Deneb spots, as we called it, could be found on the plateau. And sure enough, that's when we discovered the Tomb of the Birds. The Tomb of the Birds was this absolutely, completely unknown tomb. I mean, hardly ever mentioned at all, that is the entrance into the cave underworld. So if we had not have discovered this ground sky overlay between the three pyramids and the Cygnus constellation, we probably would never have discovered the entrance into Giza's cave underworld. And of course, there are some really interesting stars and stellar objects in Cygnus, including one called Cygnus X3. Well, there's also Cygnus X1. Both of them are candidates for black holes, but Cygnus X3 is incredible because it's one of the only objects in the sky that's known to send cosmic rays directly to the Earth. They were discovered in the 1960s and 70s. They were called Cygnets, and they are a type of very, very high energy cosmic ray that can not only reach the Earth directly, but penetrate the ground for anything up to 200 to 300 yards. And in other words, if you've got caves beneath the Earth, they would penetrate into them and they would affect whatever was going on inside those caves. So if you've got humans inside them, people could probably actually see those cosmic rays as they passed through the nervous system, sorry, the optical eye system, as flashes of light, which would basically make them almost see the light and trigger, you know, illumination experiences. And I think that this is one of the reasons why Cygnus became so important, because it represented the point of creation in the sky. And that's exactly what we find in various different mythologies around the world, that the stars of Cygnus, in the form of some kind of swan or goose, represent the point of first creation in the sky.
1: Let's go to our international line. Don is with us in Alberta, Canada. Hello, Donald.
2: Hi, George. Hi, Andrew.
0: Hi there.
2: Just a few comments, then I'll get to my question. So Germany had back-engineered anti-gravity by the, like, they started, they almost had it done by, like, the 30s. But they had perfected it more by the time they got to about around 1940. I had people that actually witnessed the development of it that I used to know. One guy actually wrote a book, but it was in German, and I couldn't read it. I wish now I would have took pictures of a copy of it. But they got the information from the Sanskrit text. That's where they just back-engineered it. Same thing with the atomic bomb. They back-engineered it from the Sanskrit text, because 3,600, 3,800 years ago, India, China were so advanced. They had bases on the moon. They had ships that would float like we have the other types of ships that go around, but theirs would float in the air. But getting back to the pyramid stuff. So actually, you should hook up with Michael Bellinger. He'll be on tomorrow night. But putting, because he talks about them using cones and having frequency.

0: generators to move stuff around. And Atlanta thanks, I think, well, we do not completely don't understand the technology, but I used to know a guy who had crystals, and they used to put information in crystals, but they were trying to use too much energy in crystals, which destabilized the planet or their continent, well, the planet too. And that's why you've got those pyramids you're talking about 80 miles off the coast of Cuba that are, I think there's 13 of them intact, 5 miles down. But what, I guess part of my question is why can't we use LIDAR to find this stuff now? Because, like, you got to remember, it's sitting in the bottom of the ocean. It's going to be covered with mud for a while. So if you use LIDAR, you could instantly see it. Like, they recently found a city in Greenland. And it's 4,500 years old, but they found it just by using a drone with LIDAR. And the Inuit people there, they said, yeah, well, we've known about that forever because they have an oral history that goes back quite a ways. So we can't discard the oral history. But what I'm curious about is the pyramids, like, because we have one in Alaska, and there was another gentleman I was studying his stuff online. I wish I would have saved it all. He showed that all the pyramids are in 30-degree angles from each other. It shows that, it, like, for example...
1: it's a lot to cover, Don. We're running out of time. You want to react to some of that, Andrew?
2: Yeah, well, let's start at the end, really. You know, the idea that the pyramids and obviously other monuments around the world are equally spaced and part of a huge Earth grid is something that obviously my colleagues, you know, such as Hugh Newman, Graham Hancock, Rosenrand Flemmath, have also looked at, and there's something to this. I think that, you know, all of these ancient monuments that are probably built across thousands of years, you know, they're not all built at the same time, seem to conform to a huge grid. And of course, the question then becomes, how is that possible? And I think a lot of it is to do with the geomagnetic forces of the Earth. You know, we are naturally drawn to places where those forces are the strongest. And this has been going on, I think, for tens of thousands of years, certainly since, you know, the beginning of the Neolithic period, about, you know, 4000 BC in Western Europe, that what we do is that we have dreams, we have visions, we have feelings to actually create monuments at certain places. And when we actually look at where we put them, it forms part of a huge Earth grid. And that Earth grid is real. There's no question about that. So, you know, beyond that, obviously, the technologies is something that we are trying to understand today. As science advances, we can better understand what the ancient texts tell us and show us that they are real, particularly when it comes to Vedic texts like the Mahabharata. And yeah, you're absolutely correct that obviously in the 20th century, you know, various different countries, you know, looked at those texts and said, can we replicate that technology? And by doing so, it validates what's in those texts.
1: Let's go to Aaron in Fountain Valley, California. Aaron, go ahead.
3: Hey, George, I hope you guys have a fun and safe weekend. And I wanted to say first, Andrew Collins, are you an AI? Because that would make a lot of sense of all your knowledge. And also, how can we get the Hall of Records? Because I don't care if you get arrested, we need that Hall of Records. Edgar Cayce said that it would be found. Maybe you'll be the one. I'd gladly share a jail cell with you, Andrew, if it came to it. Thank you.
2: Okay, right. Well, yeah, that's a great question. I mean, it was the inspiration from Edgar Cayce and his life readings relating to the Hall of Records that really spurred me on to find Giza's Cave Underworld in 2008. I mean, up to that point, nobody knew it existed. It had been mentioned in ancient accounts. We found one reference to people going inside it from just after the year 1800. And we knew it was there. We knew it was somewhere in the area of the northwestern corner, very close to this Deneb spot, as we called it, in the Cygnus Giza alignment. And I first went to the Tomb of the Birds in 2007 and explored it, but didn't find the entrance then. But further evidence came to light later that year, which made us go back with the full knowledge of the Edgar Cayce Foundation, who partly sponsored the whole expedition. And it was then that we found, finally, the entrance into these caves and explored them for the first time. And as I said, this was a story that became, you know, world famous. It became a viral story. There were hundreds and hundreds of accounts of it on the internet, you know, within just a few days. And of course, our good friend Zahi Hawass denied it all and said that you have found nothing. But then 6 months later, he's being shown on television going into those caves, saying this is the most incredible experience he's ever had at Giza. So there you go.
1: You think Zahi held back, Andrew?
2: No, I don't. I genuinely feel that he just was not interested in what we had to say. I mean, myself and my ex-wife went to see him and sat down, showed him photographs. We gave him a report of how we'd actually got to get into those caves, and he basically just dismissed the lot, and, you know, threw his hands up and says, "You have found nothing. You know, you amateurs can find nothing." But of course, that's just ridiculous.
1: Andrew, thank you, and keep in touch with us. Let us know who, whenever you break a story. Andrew Collins. For Dan Galante, Tom Danheiser, Sue Trikas, Lex Lonehood, Sean Latasore, Alec Fernandez, Stephanie Smith, Tim Banal, George Knapp, and Richard Serrett, I'm George Norrie, somewhere out there on Coast to Coast AM. We'll see you on our next edition. Until then, be safe, everyone.

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10: President Trump. I'm Ted Lindner, Fox News. President Trump endorsed Attorney General Ken Paxton in the race in the Senate primary. Incumbent Texas Senator John Cornyn loses that nomination to Texas Attorney General Ken Paxton Tuesday night. The senator says he'll back Paxton this fall.
11: I've always supported the Republican ticket, and I intend to do so again in this general election.
10: Cornyn conceding the race after Paxton won over 60% of the vote. The attorney general thanking his supporters, not the least of whom happens to be the leader of the free world.
12: And then there's one person I think you might know. President Donald J. Trump.
10: Attorney General Paxton will now face Democrat nominee, state representative, and seminarian James Tallarico in November. A massive chemical tank holding nearly a million gallons of a corrosive liquid imploded and collapsed Tuesday at a Washington paper mill, killing at least one worker and leaving nine others unaccounted for. Nine other people were injured in the spill as well. The investigation is underway. The Justice Department suing the University of California over anti-Semitism.
13: The DOJ's Civil Rights Division alleges UCLA failed to prevent the anti-Semitic targeting of Jewish students on campus following the October 7, 2023 Hamas attacks in Israel. The lawsuit claims pro-Palestinian protesters were allowed to set up encampments and take control of the school's main quad for several days in 2024. The suit goes on to say Jewish and Israeli students were blocked from classrooms and other buildings, and some were beaten. UCLA has not immediately responded to the accusations. Tom Graham, Fox News.
10: And the Vegas Golden Knights headed back to the Stanley Cup Finals. They completed a sweep on Tuesday night of the Colorado Avalanche, winning game 4-2-1. They'll now take on the winner of the Canadiens Hurricanes series. 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
10: Well, CENTCOM says the U.S. launched another lethal kinetic strike on a suspected drug boat transiting the Eastern Pacific. Commander of the U.S. Southern Command, General Francis L. Donovan, saying one male narco-terrorist was killed, 2 others survived. Demands on both sides for a deal between the U.S. and Iran to succeed, but neither willing to capitulate to the other. Fox's Peter Ducey with more for us.
20: The Secretary of State Marco Rubio out there saying the Strait of Hormuz is going to open one way or another. Iran is saying we'll open the Strait if you take $24 billion in frozen Iranian money and unfreeze it. That is according to Iranian state-run media. And that is as the United States is chatting privately with partners in the Gulf about what their next draft peace plan should be.
21: I think there's strong alignment and agreement on what a preliminary draft should look like. But this is, it's either going to be a good deal or there isn't going to be one.
20: There are some Republicans who are very unhappy at the prospect of paying Iran what they want.
10: President Trump says it should be mandatory for Gulf states to join the Abraham Accords as part of any deal. And a national coffee chain given back today by donating a portion of its iced coffee sales to help kids.
22: Grabbing your iced coffee at Dunkin' today means you'll also be supporting a nonprofit, bringing joy to kids battling hunger or illness. $1 for every iced coffee and cold brew sold at participating Dunkin' locations across the country will be donated to the Dunkin' Joy and Childhood Foundation. Dunkin' says the money raised will benefit pediatric health and hunger relief groups. Last year, Dunkin's Iced Coffee Day generated more than $2 million to support its initiatives, including Dunkin' Connecting Joy, Dunkin' Prom, and Dogs for Joy. Dunkin's Joy and Childhood Foundation was founded in 2006, and since then has generated more than $70 million to hundreds of local and national charities. Tanya J. Powers, Fox News.
10: And I'm Ted Lindner. This is Fox News.
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0: From the City of Angels near the Pacific Ocean, good morning, good evening, wherever you may be across the nation, around the world. I'm George Norrie. This is Coast to Coast AM. Later tonight, the mysteries of the ancients. Here's what's happening. Several women found dead in a popular American tourist destination have local authorities probing whether there's a larger trend at play here. Over the past few weeks, authorities in Puerto Vallarta, a hotspot for American tourism, have recovered the bodies of the women in separate parts of that city. Though none of the victims have been identified, police said the women, all between the ages of 30 and 35 years old, had tattoos and were found partially undressed. Strange story. Iranians reacted with a mix of skepticism, caution, and sarcasm on Tuesday after internet monitors reported a partial restoration of online access following months of near-total isolation under a nationwide shutdown imposed by Iranian authorities. Here's Tom Danheiser with an update on what happened today, Tom.
1: Well, Iran calls the latest U.S. strikes a bad faith sign as the internet is slowly restored and ceasefire negotiations continue. The Islamic Republic has started to restore internet access after one of the longest ever nationwide shutdowns. Iran warned of retaliation after U.S. strikes targeted sites in southern Iran amid ongoing negotiations between Washington and Tehran. Both sides had earlier indicated progress that could halt the war and restart shipping through the Strait of Hormuz while giving negotiators 60 days to negotiate more complex issues, including Iran's nuclear program. Meanwhile, Israel says it has attacked Hamas' new armed wing chief as it steps up military pressure in Gaza and expands ground operations in Lebanon. And West Texas Intermediate crude oil is currently trading around $92 to $93 a barrel, while the international Brent crude benchmark is hovering near $99 to $100 a barrel. Prices have been elevated volatility-wise recently because of U.S. strikes in Iran and shifts in geopolitical negotiations. George?
0: Thank you, Tom. Dr. John Curtis, onlinecolumnist.com, with us there. John, something seems very peculiar to me about this situation. The Iranians just don't seem to be coming to the table, are they?
2: Yeah, they're coming to the table Iranian style, you know, which is, you know, there's a lot of, you know, control issues that that are happening right now because, you know, the Ayatollah was killed in that airstrike, you know, on February 28th, and then his son was, you know, announced as the supreme leader, but he's been living in a bunker in isolation, fearing for his life. Reports today from various sources in Europe say that he's willing to sign the deal that Trump is asking for. And the key consideration for Trump on this whole thing is really getting that stockpile of 1,000 pounds of 60% enriched uranium out of the country. And Vladimir Putin has agreed to take the fissile material, and that would satisfy Trump in terms of, you know, the nuke issue, removing that stockpile. It could be used, obviously, for up to 10, maybe even more A-bombs. So the negotiations are going on. Iran cannot afford to keep this thing going much longer. Don't forget there's a blockade that has been implemented on Iranian ports, and Iran is not able to fulfill its shipments of crude oil and natural gas to, you know, various global customers like China and India and others. So the economy is in shambles. The stock market is at an all-time low, and the currency is trading at near all-time lows. So when Trump says that, you know, time is on his side, he's not kidding. I mean, you know, he can wait this out to some extent. We know politically that he's being harmed by, you know, these high gas prices. The average American consumer who's, you know, putting gas in their car and buying groceries right now has witnessed pretty, you know, these skyrocketing prices. And, you know, even in Europe, they're having shortages of jet fuel. And, you know, the price of traveling on airlines is far more expensive. So his runway of keeping this going right now is not very long. So, George, it is my view still that, you know, the negotiations that are in the works, despite the recent attacks in the south, you know, those were more slap on the wrist to Iran in southern Iran on these mine ships and missile launchers, is not going to derail this ceasefire. But the good news is the Ayatollah has at least told a number of sources that he's close to signing the deal.
0: Let's see what happens. Thank you, John. Earth's population currently sits at 8.3 billion people, but it could crash within the next 40 years, according to experts. Scientists say that in the worst-case scenario, humanity could potentially be halved by the year 2064. This could be the result of climate collapse, a pandemic, global conflict, or resource changes, they say. NASA has released details of robotic landers, hopping drones and vehicles it aims to send to the moon as part of a U.S. plan to build a lunar base. Amazon founder Jeff Bezos' space company Blue Origin is one of the several companies picked to build the machines. The U.S. wants to land Americans back on the moon before President Donald Trump leaves office in 2028. NASA is competing with China to return humans to the lunar surface, meaning the space agency is under pressure to appear to be winning the new space race. China is forging ahead with its own plans to land humans on the moon by 2030. In a moment, Dalia Bourjean joins us to talk about MindSight. She'll explain what that is in just a moment on Coast to Coast AM.
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0: And welcome back to Coast, George Norrie with you. Dalia Bourjean is with us, a devoted mother of four who specializes in what is called MindSight. She'll explain that, which helps teach both adults and blind individuals. Dalia has shared her work on Fox, ABC, various podcasts, and her work has been featured in our friend Caroline Corey's upcoming film Superhuman 2. She'll be a featured speaker at Contact in the Desert this coming weekend in Indian Wells, California. Dalia, you look for me. I'll be there with a panel.
8: Thank you so much. Thanks for having me.
0: Tell us a little bit about MindSight.
8: So, my sight or extraocular vision, it's the ability to perceive the world without one's eyes. And basically, you're able to actually see as if you were using your eyes without your eyes. And you don't have to be a sighted person. You can be totally blind. You can be someone that was born blind. You could be someone that lost your vision. Anybody can do it.
0: How did you come across this?
8: So, at one point, I started to study energy work, and I would wear a blindfold, and I was trying to learn to perceive the world without my eyes, just perceiving it, just with a sense. And I learned that there was a lot of children in Indonesia that were able to do it, and they were able to read and to see colors. And I remember thinking, okay, I'm going to eventually have to learn that eventually, when I get to it. And when I did look into it, all I ever ran into was people saying, only kids can do it. Only children can do it. And if you're an adult, they won't even teach you. And so for the few people that believe in this ability, most of them actually believe only children could do it. And I remember thinking, well, no, I have the same access to the same brain chemistry as they do. So I should be able to learn it as well. So at first I was trying to teach myself, and I kind of taught myself to perceive the world with sensory things. And that's kind of how I teach today. But then after a few years of a kind of playing around and being able to perceive in the dark and stuff, I still couldn't see colors. I still couldn't read or anything. So I ended up going to this one retreat. And I went in Canada. It was about 10 years later. And at that retreat, they were starting to try and teach this to adults. They were very new to it. It was, their names were, Wendy Gallant and Rob Freeman. And they were very new to it. And I went to this retreat, and, we went outside. And at that moment, I was able to see through my blindfold. I just remember thinking, oh my gosh, that's what I was missing this whole time. It was a light sense. And so, basically, to perceive the world around you, it's about amplifying your senses or creating an extrasensory perception. And so anyway, I just was able to see through the blindfold, and after that I figured it out. I remember thinking, I figured this out. And immediately I was given the opportunity to start training it by those very people. They immediately had me start training. So it was so quick that I began training others in it and just seeing all this progress and seeing how it worked. And it was so remarkable.
0: How young were you, Delia, when you had these abilities?
8: Well, when I developed my mindset, it was just a couple of years ago. So I was an adult. But when I was a kid, I did have some ability. So when I was a child, I actually had a form of telepathy. Of course, I didn't call it telepathy back then, and I didn't think it was anything different. I thought everybody was doing it. And I remember being confused and thinking, why aren't the adults just knowing what each other is thinking? I was 3 or 4, and seeing the adults being confused by what other people were thinking. And I remember thinking, why aren't they just reading each other's mind? And then I thought, okay, I guess when you get older, you can't know what each other's thinking and what each other's going to say. I guess that happens. But then I went to school. So I remember going into like kindergarten and seeing that the other kids weren't doing it either. And so I was very confused. And I remember thinking, okay, I guess it's just me that does that. And then, but even though today I still don't believe it's just me, I think most kids can do it. They might have forgotten. But I remember being in class and just being really confused why the kids weren't doing it either. And then eventually I just kind of conformed to society. It's not like I purposely got rid of it. I don't even have a memory of it going away. It's just that I stopped using it at some point. And then years later, I thought back to it and I thought, oh yeah, I remember I used to be able to do that. And wow, that just turned off without me noticing.
0: How does MindSight work with the blind?
8: Oh, with the blind. Like I said, a person could be born blind or they could have lost their eyes entirely. So some of my students don't even have eyes at all. And they can actually be able to perceive as if they're seeing with eyes. It's the same, similar going into the visual cortex. And so, how it's done, there's various ways that we are perceiving with a blindfold. So one way is called a hyperphantasia, and that's when we have vivid internal imagery. And so basically, I'm kind of training people to develop their senses and become extra sensitive to their senses and teach them. It's like a trained synesthesia. Teach them to send that sensory information to the visual cortex. And we actually, you know, we look at the brains and we see that it actually is going to the visual cortex. So that's one way. Another way is called a prophantasia. And that's when we are projecting an image in front of you. So even if the image is in another room, you can actually kind of see it in front of you. That's a prophantasia. There's also transparency vision. And so that's kind of like what Ben Carson is known for, where he can actually, you know, he's a very famous neurosurgeon, and he's actually very famous because he can do things that others can't. He can actually see through the bones. And because of that, he's able to do a lot of very dangerous things that others can't. Then there's remote seeing. So that's kind of perception that's beyond an immediate location. So being able to see 100% accuracy into the next room. I have some students that can do that. And there's the edge detection. So that's what I did for a long time before I developed another sense. So edge detection is when you are able to go into complete darkness and you're able to see the boundaries and the edges and the shadows, and you're able to navigate a room in complete darkness. And then there's the light sense. And so the light sense is what's similar to sight, even in darkness. It very much looks like you're looking with your eyes, except it doesn't match eyesight. You can see with the light sense, even if it's behind you, it might appear in front of you. It might appear close when it's far. So it's a very interesting sense, and it happens when you're kind of training yourself to be very sensitive to small bits of light.
0: I'd probably smash into a cabinet in a darkened room.
8: Yeah, you can get surprisingly good at it.
0: You mentioned remote viewing. Are all remote viewers mind sight experts?
8: I wouldn't say that, actually. I feel like when you think of remote viewing, and I do think it's part of the same thing. I do think that. But when you think of remote viewing, it's almost like you're getting information and you're writing down this information. It could be from the past. It could be from the future. It could be from a picture. It could be from some kind of a target. But with extraocular vision, it's as if you're seeing it with your eyes. So even if it's in the next room, you'll be able to read a word. And or if it's in front of you, or if you're blindfolded, you're still able to read as if you were using your eyes. So there's a little bit of a difference there.
0: It's a remarkable technique, though, isn't it?
8: Oh, yeah. It's so impactful, so meaningful. Whenever people discover that they have this ability, which everyone is. At first, when I started showing it and I started demonstrating it, people kept thinking, oh, that's the woman that can see without her eyes. And I've been trying to show people this whole time, like, no, it's not that I'm the woman that can do it. I'm showing you what you all can do, what everybody has the ability to do. It's just one of the things that we can train, and it is very, very trainable.
0: How long does it take to train somebody?
8: So it can take a few minutes to days to months. Like it just depends on how deep you want to go. But being able to see through a blindfold, I could have someone seeing through a blindfold within 10 to 20 minutes. But I usually will train other senses first, because when we see through a blindfold really, really quickly, our mind might not accept it at first, and it might think, okay, I have to be cheating in some way. There's something wrong with this blindfold. So a lot of people don't accept it at first. And so what I do is I show them other incredible abilities they have, and then show them how this pattern comes up, that every time they achieve an incredible ability or an incredible task, like, for example, magnetizing metal, I'll give people metal. This is just one of the little things I do to help their mindset grow. I'll give them like pieces of metal that are not magnetized, and I'll say, just go ahead and magnetize it. And then they'll say, what are you talking? I'm like, go ahead and do it. And I might show them that they can. And I won't tell them how. I'll just say, just do it. And then they'll realize, like, wait, I can do this. And then afterwards, maybe a piece of doubt will come up and say, this must have been magnetized beforehand, or it must have been magnetic beforehand. And so I'll do a lot of things like that to show them this doubt thing comes up all the time. So there's a lot of things I do, other senses that I build up before I have them do the light sense. Because if you begin to doubt it, as soon as it happens, you'll end up closing it again.
0: Are a lot of people practicing mind sight?
8: So many more people are practicing. So many people are getting out there. A lot of people are still doing it with children, And there are more and more adult courses getting out there. And it doesn't matter what background you're in. You can be a child, you can be an adult. And I've had people in their 80s doing it and doing it very well. But what I don't see very much out there, and this is what I specialize in, I don't see very many people doing it with the visually impaired yet. But it is definitely something they can do. And it's actually, Carolyn Corey's next movie. She actually mentioned this already, and it's going to be premiered this weekend. You're actually going to see, some blind people doing this very thing. Some of my students. So I'm very excited for this to get out to the world, that it's not just for people in a blindfold that can see, it's for everybody.
0: People who can see, do you have them close their eyes when they're practicing this?
8: So there's different levels. Sometimes I prefer to teach a person with their eyes closed first. So I usually will teach them with their eyes closed, because then when they open their eyes later, they won't doubt it. They won't think they're peeking or something. They'll realize, hey, it doesn't matter if my eyes are open or closed, I can do it. There are a lot of teachers that teach with the eyes open first because it is faster. And the reason it's faster, and it's not that much faster, but the reason it's faster is because we have a natural tendency, an already pre-built condition that says, when my eyes are open, I want to perceive. When I close my eyes, I don't want to see my external world. So that's like it's an ingrained thing we all have. And so you kind of have to overcome that and do some kind of an anchor that says, when I close my eyes and I do this, I want to see. And so that's something you kind of have to train. So it's a little faster. A person will start to see much faster if they just keep their eyes open under a mask.
0: When is your presentation at Contact in the Desert?
8: So at Contact, I'm actually going to be on stage with Hakeem of the Psy Games, and there's going to be a few people demonstrating the ability with a blindfold. And then I'm going to go up there. I'll have a blindfold too, but two of my blind students who are in Carolyn Corey's movie, they are going to be on stage as well. And we're going to show what kind of techniques and lessons and things that we do to help people to see, and they're going to kind of demonstrate it as well.
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0: From somewhere out there, this is Coast to Coast AM with George Norrie.
1: As I mentioned earlier to Dahlia, we'll be at Contact in the Desert this coming weekend with the major events and also something very special, Tom.
2: Absolutely. So this is the largest UFO event in the world coming up this weekend, Contact in the Desert. It's the second year in a row Captain Ron and I will host our Ask George and George event. Now, this is an event where people line up at the microphones and just fire questions at you guys. We have Mr. George Knapp on the line. Now, listen, you guys are legends, so people really enjoy this event. And for George Knapp, you looking forward to this?
3: Oh, yeah, I look forward to it because I always learn something from the other George. You know, he's a funny guy and knows so much and has been at this so long. So it's a lot of fun to go back and forth with him and to hear what's on the minds of the audience, too.
1: Well, what's fun for me, though, Tom and George, is I'm on stage with the world's greatest investigative UFO reporter in history, and that's George Knapp.
3: Well, thank you. I appreciate that. You know, there's a lot of folks who are really working hard on this topic now. And just in the last year, since the last time you and I were together, George, this topic has exploded beyond what I thought it could do.
2: Well, you know, guys, they line up at the microphones. And for George Norrie, you know, I know that you enjoy when we do open lines, George. So this is kind of like open lines live. You must really enjoy this.
1: Well, we're going to have some fun.
2: Alrighty, folks, you really don't want to miss this one. Just head over to coasttocoastam.com. Lex has got all the info in the number 6 spot in the carousel. Thanks, guys.
1: Thank you, George. And the Paranormal Podcast Network keeps cruising along. Captain Ron is one of the hosts.
2: 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In the search, just put Coast to Coast AM. All those shows will pop right up. Have some fun.
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1: And welcome back, George Norrie with Dahlia Burgoyne, as we are talking about MindSight. Dahlia, you have a daughter that is gifted, don't you?
8: Yeah, so I mentioned that when I was a child, I had some telepathic ability, but my daughter is extremely gifted in that area. So if you're familiar with Dr. Diane Hennessy Powell, her work was featured in the first season of the telepathy tapes, and her work specified and revolved around children that were savants, autistic savants specifically. And most of her, the people that she worked with were able to use telepathy. So they were able to know what another person was thinking word for word, and they were able to spell it out. So these children were severely autistic. So communication and showing what they were thinking was very difficult. And the best way to do it was to spell, or to use a keyboard or a letter board, something like that. And so my daughter and I also work with Dr. Diane. She's one of these children that are very, very gifted. And she's able to do a lot of things like that. She has access to things that I've done, even if I'm not thinking about them. She has access to my memories. Like, for example, right now when we're talking, it's as if she is here, and I can go and discuss this whole thing with her afterwards. And I can ask her, what was your favorite part of the show? What was your favorite part? And she can tell me, and it won't be something that I was thinking of. So she has a lot of access. Other abilities she has is she's able to go into people's dreams and to teach them there. She's able to go to a place that that a lot of people are now calling the Hill. She used to call it the esoteric realm. So she's able to go to that place, and she helps people to navigate it and get there. So I actually train, I actually do workshops to teach MindSight and human potential. And my daughter, she's actually the one that trains the telepathy. And most of it is done telepathically, but she also does spell out some instructions as well.
1: So it's clearly hereditary, isn't it?
8: Yes, it is hereditary, but she also says the telepathy is something we can all do. And that's why I believe a lot of kids are able to do it or have done it and just have forgotten, kind of like how I forgot. I think the only reason I really remember is because I was supposed to do this kind of work later on. And I don't know, but my daughter is very insistent that almost everybody can do it. And so a lot of our students, well, in the beginning, when I first started teaching MindSight, she said to me that this is important. It was meant to be. She remembers her past lives. She just has so much knowledge. And she told me I was supposed to do this. And I said, why? She goes, because this is how telepathy is going to get out there. And I said, what does MindSight have to do with telepathy?

0: much. Her mission is to get it out there that telepathy is real, and for people to start using it and evolve to using it. And not only would we be able to communicate with each other, but we can communicate interspecies and to other types of consciousness.
1: We'll take calls next hour with Dahlia as we are talking about mind sight. Does it work better with someone who is blind or somebody who is not blind?
0: That's a really good question. I would actually say it is the same. The main thing that makes it better is a person's mindset. So whenever a person comes to me, I always say, I'm not giving you a skill. You already have this ability. All I'm doing is I'm helping your mindset to perceive better. I'm helping your perception about the ability to change. And so when a person comes in, they might say, oh, I'm not going to be as good because I was born blind, or I'm not going to be as good because, you know, they might say something. And so my job is to just immediately turn around and say, no, you are going to be good. And you're going to be just as fast as everyone else because of this. And so people who don't have eyes, they tend to do really, really well, because one of the things that people tend to have an issue is doubt. And everybody has this doubt because they don't already believe they can do it. And so whenever they start doing it, a doubt will come across everybody, whether you have eyes or not, but whether you are blind or sighted, it happens to just about everybody. Everybody gets the feeling. And, but what's nice about a person with no eyes is that they know that there can't be a way that they're cheating. And so, they kind of accept it more, even though that feeling is still there.
1: I have sometimes tried closing my eyes to see if I can see beyond what your memory would capture. And sometimes I actually think I'm seeing something. Then I open my eyes and it's still there.
0: Yeah. So sometimes that's like an edge detection one. And our eyes, even when they're closed, we have so many sensors, especially in the rods and especially in the periphery. We have so many that people just don't realize we have. And we're able to pick up things, especially that's movement. And so in the beginning, when your sensitivity is not strong enough, you can pick up movement really easily, or if you remember it being there. And so a lot of people will say, well, that's just my memory, or that's just my imagination. And I say, it's okay for you to think it's your imagination in the beginning. That actually is going to help you develop the skill. And it sounds like what you were doing was definitely the beginning of the darkness kind, the edge detection one. And that does lead into being able to see in the dark if you practice it enough.
1: Dahlia, what has been the most dramatic thing you've heard with mind sight?
0: Oh, okay. Well, with mind sight. So usually people, the ones that are really, really good, they are able to see behind them. They're able to see through walls. And I know this sounds nuts, but I've seen it. My best students can do it, and they're able to see through walls, and they're able to see in a box and stuff like that. But the most impressive thing I've heard, was one of my students who's really good at it. And he can actually see entities as well. And he's actually blind. So he actually at first had a hard time telling a person apart from an entity. And he said the way he could tell them apart was that the entities would be in a weird place, like they might be on the ceiling or something. And then also he can tell them apart because he can walk through the entities. And when he did, he said he would pick up all of their thoughts and their history and stuff like that. And so he said that was different than a person. So that's kind of how he could tell them apart. But also what really got me was he said he can also see spiritual structures that were around. So he could see buildings and stuff that are not actually what we could see. So it's almost like he's seeing into a different dimension.
1: Is science studying this?
0: Yeah, a lot of science is actually studying it. And so some people like to say, oh, I don't think this is scientifically proven. And that comes up a lot. But I like to say this is science. People often will confuse an established consensus with science itself, saying like, oh, it's not something we already know, so it's not science. When science, real science, is actually the process of asking questions and running experiments and observing results and seeing what's repeatable. And with this phenomenon, we've actually been studying it for quite a while. It just wasn't taken seriously before. We've had a lot of scientists on there. I'm actually doing a lot of research as well. So we

0: are still in the early stages of studying, but there is it is extremely repeatable. It is extremely a lot of experiments. Everything can be documented. It won't take very long before it's common knowledge. And so I do want to just kind of say out there when people say it's not scientifically proven, I want to say, well, remember what science is. Science isn't a list of things we already consensed, to. It's not a thing that we already know. Science is the process of discovering what we don't know yet. And so that's what I try to do in my workshops is I don't explain things to people first. I let them see it. Their mind is blown. Different things, not just the mindset, not just telepathy, but other things. And then after they see it, I have them experience it. Again, no explanation. I tell them, like, no, try as much as you can to just experience it without trying to figure it out, because it's just so much better to have the experience and then and just put all your sensory awareness into the experience. And then afterwards we can discuss what happened. It's kind of like how a child learns. They learn by seeing it, which is kind of like modeling. There's a lot of downloads that actually happen just by watching. And then they'll have an experience. They might pick up an apple or something, or let's just call it a fruit. They might pick up a fruit and say, "Hey, mom, what is this?" So they have an experience of something round on the ground. They pick it up, they show you, and then you can say, "Oh, that's an apple." So they have the experience first, and then you explain what it is versus them picking it up and trying to figure it out. It makes it so you experience it less.
1: Do any of your other children have the gift?
0: Yes, so far, I have four children. So my Levi was my 15-year-old with the telepathy. So she definitely can do it. My 6-year-old can do it, and my 5-year-old just barely started doing it. I haven't tried with my 3-year-old yet. I'm sure he will start doing it when he's about 5 or so. Most kids pick it up almost instantly.
1: Are they learning it from their sister, or where do they pick it up?
0: Well, they actually just see me do it. So they see me with the blindfold quite often. I do a lot of things in the house with the blindfold. I will like cook and I'll read to them with the blindfold. So they see me do it. So it's not a weird thing to them. And so every once in a while I'll come in the room and they're playing. And so I remember my now 5-year-old when she was a little younger, she was so disappointed she couldn't see yet. And so I didn't train her because she's so young. And so I just poked a couple holes in the blindfold for her and let her pretend that she could see. And she was so happy. And then when she got a little older, I gave her a real blindfold, and it took her a bit, but she was able to do it just on her own. I didn't have to teach her at all.
1: Is any of this dangerous?
0: I wouldn't say it was dangerous. I'm trying to see here what any kind of risk that would happen. The only thing that I would say, and I would vet people, is that if you have a really strong three-dimensional materialistic worldview and you start seeing this kind of stuff for the first time, it can potentially break someone's mind or put them into a psychosis. And so so whenever I do work with anyone, I always ensure that they're kind of ready for something like this and they have a background or a bit open to it. But as far as anything else, I don't see any kind of any downsides. The only thing is it involves using a lot of neuroplasticity, and it gives your brain a big workout, and so you can get tired and you can get headaches in the beginning, but once it's established, it's just the same as using any sense. So you can actually get really good, and I say this is extrasensory perception training, because you can get good with all your senses, all 30 plus senses we have. And so for example, one of the things I train people to do is to just be able to touch something and to know what it is. But just by touch, they're getting an image in their head. And just same thing with sound. You can just hear something and that's kind of like echolocation. You can hear it, and actually your visual cortex will create the image. And so there's some kind of a trained synesthesia that I do that causes you to be able to perceive in a visual way from all of your different senses. And so when people think of this, they think, oh, that's a psychic sense. You have to meditate, and there's a big gap between where that is and where I am. And I say, no, it becomes instant. It's just like if you were to hear your favorite song and you know instantly what that song is. It's just like if you touched a soft couch and you know that couch is soft. You don't have to think about it. It's just like that. You're just getting the senses so heightened that you're able to just touch something and immediately know what it is. You're immediately able to see it. It's not something you have to meditate for, and it's not something you have to have a special diet for or special background for. It's something you can just train to do.
1: What would you say is the most exciting aspect of MindSight?
0: Oh, for me, it's that we're so much more magical than we thought. I've seen so much with this, and I feel like I always say we're these magical people, these magical beings living in this magical world, and who have always been taught that magic didn't exist. And so that's the reality we experience. But I've just seen so much, and it's just so exciting getting this out there that for people to realize, like, and see them wake up. And whenever I see someone seeing for the first time, when they're seeing with the light sense and they're seeing without their eyes for the first time, it's the same as me seeing a child walking for the first time. It's super exciting. It's they remember it for life. And it's just incredible experience.
1: Can people email you through your website?
0: Yeah, you can email me at info@dahliaburgoyne.com.
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11: Another Republican lawmaker targeted by President Trump, primaried out. I'm Dave Anthony, Fox News. Senator John Cornyn this time.
12: We've come up short in this primary runoff.
11: And as Fox's Madeline Rivera reports, Senator Cornyn fell way short in Texas of his Trump-backed GOP challenger, Ken Paxton.
13: Paxton easily defeated Cornyn in the GOP runoff, 63-36%, another sign of the president's power over the GOP. President Trump had criticized Cornyn for not siding with him on some issues like ending the filibuster and the Save America Act. The president's endorsement of Paxton angered some Republicans who worry about whether he can prevail over Democratic Senate candidate James Tallarico. Paxton, though, insists Texas voters wanted change.
14: The future of Texas and the future of America is on the line.
11: Nine people remain unaccounted for after a disaster in Washington state. A giant chemical storage tank at a pulp and paper mill in Longview imploded, sending corrosive liquid gushing. One worker was killed, nine more injured.
15: The tank remains unstable, creating a dangerous situation for our personnel.
11: And Fire Rescue Chief Scott Goldstein says they're working on a plan to deal with that and will only work during daylight hours. The National Guard will help the search and rescue. There was a community vigil for the dead and missing workers with relatives demanding more answers. Still tension between the U.S. and Iran as they try to negotiate a deal to end the conflict. Iran vowing to retaliate for U.S. strikes Monday, hitting missile launch sites and boats laying underwater mines as Israel ramps up the fight against Hezbollah in Lebanon.
16: Israel is launching daily air and artillery strikes, especially in southern Lebanon, while Hezbollah has launched rockets and drones at communities in northern Israel and at Israeli troops occupying parts of the region.
11: That's Fox's Ashley Webster. Israel keeps attacking Iran-backed militants in Gaza as well, killing the new leader of Hamas's military wing days after Israel took out his predecessor. 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
11: President Trump will gather with his cabinet later this morning, the day after his administration put forward a plan to put a lid on government leaks.
2: Under a proposed rule from the Office of Personnel Management, all federal workers will need to agree to a non-disclosure agreement prohibiting the sharing of any non-public, confidential, or proprietary information. A draft of the regulation points to recent unauthorized disclosures of planned immigration enforcement actions and a leak about the secret military raid in Venezuela. Federal law does limit the use of NDAs in government to protect whistleblowers. At the White House, Jared Halpern, Fox News.
11: More than a month after the famous Artemis II mission flying around the moon, NASA is moving forward with a plan to set up a permanent base there.
18: NASA Administrator Jared Isaacman said three launches to take equipment to construct and sustain a moon base are planned to launch by the end of 2026.
19: The first of more than a dozen missions we expect to announce through the balance of this year as we return, build the base, and never give up the moon again.
18: Carlos Garcia Galan, who leads the moon base program, said they want lunar terrain vehicles in place when Artemis IV astronauts land in 2028.
20: So that crew has an LTV to go explore around.
18: Blue Origin and Astrolab are among the companies awarded grants to build and deliver those vehicles to the moon's surface. Grinnell Scott, Fox News.
11: On Wall Street, stock futures are rising the day after the Nasdaq surged to a new all-time high, and the S&P 500 did as well. In the NHL playoffs, Vegas swept Colorado out with a 2-1 Game 4 win, advancing the Golden Knights to the Stanley Cup Final. In the NBA, the Thunder roll.
21: It's Cyrus Yates makes his way.
11: League MVP Shai Gilgeous-Alexander scored 32 points to lead Oklahoma City past San Antonio 127-114. Thunder lead the Western Conference Finals 3-2. I'm Dave Anthony, Fox News.
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1: And welcome back with Dahlia Burgoyne as we talk about the mindset abilities. What has been the shortest time you've taken to train somebody, Dahlia?
4: Shortest time was probably about 1 minute.
1: That's all.
4: And so this woman ended up opening, she actually trained children, but she never trained herself. And she ended up opening just as quickly as a child. And it was because she had a very childlike way of being. So she was just very much playing like a child the whole time and had her mind in that way. And she just opened immediately.
1: Was she particularly gifted?
4: Yeah, she was also kind of gifted. She also had a background in a lot of different kind of things like telekinesis and electrokinesis. And she did have some gifts as well. So she was a little bit more open-minded.
1: Do you ever have anybody accuse you of trickery or witchcraft or anything like that?
4: I have never had anyone say anything about witchcraft because the way I kind of present it is more of an ability of sensitivity training. But I have had people, and not to me directly, but, you know, online and stuff, people will say that there might be some kind of trickery going on. And that's just normal. That's just skepticism because they're just not used to seeing it. And so there are some people whose mindset is like, this is all there is. And everything I know is the only thing that exists. So they'll immediately think the only way it's possible is for a person to be cheating in some way. But there is a lot of scientific evidence coming out. And even in Caroline Corey's movie that's coming out, there was a lot of testing. And she actually mentioned this, was okay for me to say it, but there was a lot of testing and under controlled conditions. It's going to be incredible for people to see.
1: How did Caroline Corey get interested in the topic?
4: Well, Caroline Corey's first movie, the first Superhuman, she actually did it with children, and she actually tested the children. She tested the mass. She saw that there was no light going into the mass. There was no kind of cheating going on. And it was really exciting for her. And she learned about the phenomenon. And in her next movie, she wanted to specifically learn about blind people doing it, because in the first movie, it was about sighted people with a blindfold. And she goes, well, this time we got to do something different. And she heard that I actually focused on training, visually impaired. And so she reached out, and yeah, it was just incredible. The students, she trusted me so much. I was very impressed with her because she had only heard of me. And she said, okay. And, you know, she trusted the person I told her. And so I told her within a week, you know, I was going to get a couple of students. And within a week, we would just record their progress. And these were brand new students. They had no background at all in any of this. And within just a couple of days, they had made incredible progress, and they were reading and they were seeing images and stuff. And so it was a very exciting time and exciting moment. I'm so happy that it all came together this way.
1: Caroline Corey is going to be one of my panelists on my panel at Contact in the Desert.
4: Yeah, she's going to be excited about this part, and that she's probably going to bring it up.
1: We'll talk about that. Superhuman 2 is out already, isn't it?
4: It's actually going to be premiered at Contact in the Desert. And then afterwards, my students and I will be doing Q&A.
1: All right, let's go to the calls. John in Wisconsin. Hey, John, go ahead.
5: Hello, George. Hello, Dalia. One brief comment and a question, please. I became blind 6 years ago at age 62. I live by myself in far northern Wisconsin. I'm not trained on how to do Facebook or the internet like so many superb blind people can do. However, I have a caregiver, and she will travel with me anywhere that would enhance my situation. And here's my question, Dalia. Well, first of all, just thank you for who you are and all you do. You've got me so excited. I've never heard of mindset until George got you on an hour ago. Well, how would I get the process started, Dalia? Do we make an appointment to travel to your office? What can somebody in far northern Wisconsin do to benefit from your wisdom? Thank you, George. Thank you for taking my call.
4: Thank you for that. And I do want to say, I really love working with people who recently lost their vision, maybe 8 years before, because once you start seeing images, I don't have to teach you what the images are. You already know what they are and you already can read. And so I could just, instead of showing you just letters and teaching you the shapes of the letters, I can just give you a word and you'll see the word again for the first time in years. And so it makes me really excited when it's someone that has seen before. You can actually reach out at info at dahliaburgoyne.com. And I try to have, I always have like special things for the visually impaired. So there's always scholarships. There's just always something so that they can get help like that. That's always my priority, and there's always a way. And so sometimes I travel and I don't remember where you said it was from, but Oh, Wisconsin. I actually do go to Wisconsin, and I have gone to Wisconsin. I'm going to go there twice next year. And so sometimes if you go to the workshops, you go to some kind of a workshop that I do out there, I can do a one-on-one with you. And those are very, you know, over the course of just 2 or 3 days. And they're very inexpensive because I'm doing them in a convention setting or something. So, if you go to dahliaburgoyne.com, you can see where my public events are. And it just shows you where I am and what offers I have.
1: The late Sammy Davis Jr. was blind in one eye. Does this sometimes work for that too?
4: It definitely does. It also helps people with, you know, who wear glasses. So many times have my students that wear glasses, within the week, their prescription, they go to 20/20. They end up, after 20 years of wearing glasses, not needing their glasses anymore, or they'll lose their astigmatism or their readers. And it happens so often. But what's really funny is like one of my students who has no eyes at all, he has prosthetic eyes, he can do the eye chart. So he can do the eye chart, and I could just point to any letter on the eye chart and he can be 20 feet away. It doesn't matter, and he can do it.
1: How does he do this?
4: Well, that's the question, because there are different ways that we're perceiving. And so he can see in some ways with light. So he sees in a way with the visual cortex that looks like regular eyesight. But when I have something out of his where there's no light at all and I have it in another room, he can still read it, but he's not using his visual cortex anymore. And in that instance, the question is, what is he using? And so we're still trying to figure that out, but it feels like you know, it starts to lean into maybe it's consciousness, maybe it's some sort of telepathy, not with me, but with a field of information. I can literally hold two different shapes in my hand. I could put one behind my back. And this is a visually impaired person. I could put one behind my back and I say, which one do I have in my back, behind my back? Nobody else will see it but him. And so it makes you think it is some sort of a consciousness thing at that level.
1: Let's go to Harry in Port Huron, Michigan, wild card line. Hello, Harry.
6: Hey, I'm blind person number two calling in. I'm glad you got in, John, that's for sure. I'm a little different than his situation. I was born this way, premature birth. There's a lot of us out there. And Dalia, I'm just asking here, I guess a very simple question. What have blind people that have never seen been able to do? What, tell me specifically, what kinds of things have they been able to do that they haven't been able to do before?
4: Okay, so I love this question. And I've worked with several blind people who were born blind. And the first thing is they're seeing light for the first time. And it doesn't take very long. It takes sometimes it takes a few minutes just to be able to see light. And so that's the first thing, is they see light. And then I get them used to being able to see the different wavelengths of light, which is color. And they're usually very surprised that what color looks like. It's different than what they expected. Then they start to see depth perception. They're very shocked. So this one guy, he was born blind. And the first thing he kept saying was, I hope one day that I'm going to be able to read. And I remember thinking, I'm going to save that in the back of my head because I'm going to get him to read this week. And so the first thing that started happening is he started seeing the colors, and then he started seeing shapes. And I remember he was in a hotel room and he said, "Hey, Dalia, what is that across the hall? It looks like a rectangular shape." And of course, like by then I've kind of taught him shapes and stuff. And I said, "That's actually the TV." And he's like, "Wow, so that's what it looks like." And so he gets up and walks. And as soon as he walks, it looks as if the TV moves to him. And he's like, "Whoa, it looked like it just moved." And I said, "Oh yeah, that's depth perception. So it actually, when you're moving, an object looks like it's moving." And he's like, "Oh my gosh." And so we would go by a mirror and he would see his reflection and he's shocked about that. He's shocked. I remember once I left and I came back. He goes, "Dalia, what is this? It's been following me all day." And he kept pointing to it. And I said, "Oh, that's your shadow." He's like, "That's what a shadow is." And then I ended up, I always like to take them out to the stores and I call it like just a field work. And so they'll start to see like the colors and everything that they know of, but they've never actually seen before. And so, for example, I remember taking this one woman, she was born blind and she had no eyes. And I took her to a Best Buy and she was, and I said, "All right, go ahead and tell me all the colors you see." And she's like, "Wow, there's blue." And then I can't remember the sign, but she correctly said all of the colors and the shapes of the letters and everything. And she was able to see these things for the first time, things that she always knew about. And yes, they do get to the point where they can read. And so a lot of people say, how can, and you know, anyone that is blind, you understand, it's really a sighted person that doesn't understand. They say, how does a blind person that has never seen words before, letters, how do they know how to read? And I said, well, if I were to describe a letter, if I were to describe a letter to a blind person, or if I were to say the word, the letters C-A-T, they would know that. They would know how to, they would know what the word is. So all they have to do is kind of recognize it with vision. And so at first I teach shapes. And so they'll see the shape and I'll tell them to describe it and have them feel it. And as soon as they feel it, they will know what the shape is and they will know what it looks like now. And then once they are really good with shapes and I give them letters for the first time, I say, "Go ahead and describe that letter to me." And I said, "Don't worry. It's just shapes. Use your shape language. Tell me if there's curves, angles, lines." And then they'll describe it. And then once they describe it, they'll say, "Oh, I see a curve at the top, a curve on the left, a curve on the bottom, nothing on the right. That must be a C." And I say, "Yeah, that's what a C looks like." "Oh." And then afterwards, they won't need to describe it anymore. They just know what it looks like. And so they get to a point where they can read. So that one specific person I talked about, the very next day he was reading. And it was actually really hard for him emotionally because he was told as a child he would never read print. He would only be able to read Braille. And so when he found out, he was in his 40s, and when he found out, he said, "Oh, I gotta sit with this." And it took him a while to even tell his family, because he thought that they would be sad, like that they didn't get him help before. This kind of help, at least, they got him a lot of help before. And I said, "No, this happened for a reason. Because of you, I said, this was meant to be because of you. People know that you could be born blind. You could be in your 40s and you can still learn to read with vision. It was funny, too, because the first thing he did was try to discount it. I said, you're reading just like me. And he goes, no, it can't be like you. And I said, why not? You're not smelling it. You're not touching it. You're not hearing it. You're just doing it by without doing any other senses. And he goes, huh, I guess there's no way around it. That is reading. And it just took him a bit to accept it.
1: Dahlia, how important is consciousness to this?
4: I think consciousness is the bigger part of it. I think in the beginning, it's our sensory system and we're amplifying them, but eventually something else takes over. So when I take it out of their field of vision, or if I take it away from their sensory system, something else takes over, as long as their mind doesn't know I took it out of their awareness. But what's interesting is once you become really good and you know that this is reality, like a person can see into another room because you've seen it and you've experienced it. Maybe I tricked you into experiencing it. But once you know it's your reality, you can duplicate it and you can do it over and over.
1: Let's go to Super in Berkeley, California. Hi, Super.
7: Hi, George. Hi, Miss Dahlia. You're going to have to spell out your name and website. You're saying it pretty fast, and Dahlia could be spelled several different ways. But anyway, I'm almost 50, and I have ROP, so I've been blind my whole life. and I'm a proficient Braille reader. And I'm curious about just the longevity of it. I mean, if I were to go through this training, would I be able to maintain it? Because right now it kind of sounds a little bit novelty, I guess. Like it might last 5 minutes and then the person goes home and then they can't see without the lab, if you know what I mean. So I'm just wondering, like, my whole goal would be that'd be just amazing if my friends saw me cross the street without my cane and walk down the block and run, skip, and hop, you know.
1: Does it last, Dahlia?
4: Yeah, that's a good question. And you usually will start to develop, like, let's say you'll be able to see light first and you'll be able to see color. And maybe over that 3 days, that's what you'll be able to see. Maybe you'll start to see images again. Usually you will stay at that level unless you continue to progress. So the progression happens when you are doing something more difficult. And so once you're able to kind of see images and shapes and things like that, then I will kind of progress you and help you to see at a distance. And so anyway, usually my students that are visually impaired, they actually don't tend to lose it. It's usually people that use a blindfold that have vision. It's a little bit more novelty to them, but for a person that's visually impaired, it's actually very helpful for their life. And so most of them tend to keep it. And I'm always really happy to catch up with them and say, hey, this is where you are now. This is what you need to do to progress. And there's always a way to progress, but there is definitely, it's not that quick. Like usually you can start seeing images again. So for example, I had a man who lost his vision 10 years before, and he hadn't been able, and he also, he had, I can't remember the one it is. He didn't have that one RP. He had the, I can't remember, but he lost his vision. His daughter was 2 years old and he had lost his vision 10 years before. So he had never seen his daughter, but he got to the point within just a couple days where he was able to read again. He was able to see sentences, like small sentences. I remember his first sentence was, "You are amazing." And he just started crying. So when he saw that, I said, okay, he can see images. I can just tell what he can see right now. So I need to make sure the first person he sees is someone special. And without him knowing it, I put his daughter on the screen and I said, tell me what you're seeing. And at first he's like, wait a minute, are those eyes? And then he realized who it is and he starts crying and he's just describing it. And so today he actually told me that that's his favorite thing to do is look at his daughter. And so he looks at her all the time. Another one I had, he said his favorite thing to do is look at his wife. That's their favorite thing. Oh, and also neither one of them use their cane. They bring it in for emergencies, but they say they usually get around without the cane now.
1: That's amazing. Slowly spell out your website, Dahlia.
4: So it's Dahlia, D-A-L-I-A. So D like David, A-L-I-A. Last name is Burgoyne. B like boy, U R, G like George, O I N is a Nancy. And so it's DahliaBurgoyne.com.
1: And we have that linked up at coasttocoastam.com. Super, if you want to have somebody work with you on that. It's very simple. Since you've been doing this, Dahlia, how many people do you think you've helped?
4: I've already, within just a year or over a year, it's already been in the thousands that I've, because I'm constantly doing these workshops. I am constantly moving around and just doing these and getting people to open, and it's super exciting. And then some of the people that open, they want to go out and teach it. And so it's spreading. But especially I'm very happy with the visually impaired, because they're really wanting to help others. And so sometimes what happens is, especially if you are blind, a lot of people will have an identity crisis when they start to see and they say, can I still identify as blind? I'm like, of course you can. And so I'm like, don't worry about that. Don't let that be a deciding factor of whether you're going to perceive or not. You still don't have any, you know, a lot of them have prosthetic eyes. I'm like, you still have prosthetic eyes. Yeah. So no matter what, you can still identify as that. And so, so some people are just there. Some people get afraid, and I tell them too, because, you know, it's the first time they're ever going to see. And so I say, it's okay. You won't see faster than you're ready. It won't happen. It'll just be whenever you're ready, you'll start seeing more and more. And so, so it's just so incredible, and it's so exciting for me when people start to do it.
1: Are most of the people that go to your events blind?
4: No, actually, most of them are with a blindfold. Most people, they're mostly sighted with a blindfold. But a lot of people do have, you know, some kind of like glasses, or they have bad eyesight, or sometimes they're colorblind. And all of that improves as well. And so what's interesting is when a sighted person is wearing a blindfold and they start to see, their first instinct is to tighten their mask, because they're saying, oh, it must be the mask is loose. It must be the mask. And when a blind person that still has eyes sees, their first instinct says, give me a mask. Because they're like, no, it must be my real eyes. You must have healed my real eyes. And I'm like, ah. So it happens a lot.
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1: 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And when we come back in a moment with Dahlia Burgoyne, we're going to take final calls with her. 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
1: 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And if you're in Canada, you are eligible now to be an insider as well. 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
1: And welcome back, George Norrie, along with Dahlia Burgoyne, as we talk about mindsight, fascinating subject matter. How many other people are practicing this, Dahlia?
12: Yeah, there's at the site, at sightings and a contact in the desert. There's actually going to be a couple of people on stage with me that are going to demonstrate it with a blindfold. And so, yeah, there's more and more people getting out there and they're actually training it. But most people focus on the blindfold and they focus on seeing in front. And which is great because it does kind of open mindsets. But I actually, like I said, there's not very many people teaching like the full scope where you're seeing through things and you're seeing into another room or you're helping like the visually impaired. There's not that many of that out there. And so that's what I'm kind of working on, like getting more people to do that. Because to me, this is an incredible thing that we can offer to the world. There's a few, like blind hospitals that are reaching out and wanting to kind of see what this process is. And a lot of these students, this is not just, you know, this is not like, oh, it's a psychic ability. It's not scientifically proven. No, it's science has definitely proven it. Like this is not about whether we can prove it's happening. It's more like, how is it happening? We already know it's happening. And so, you know, you can show these people, you can show people that have opened up their mind sight or their extraocular vision. You can show them things that they haven't seen. Let's just say it's someone that that used to be able to see and they can't now. You can show them something and they can tell you what it is. They can describe it. And they'll be like, oh, I remember seeing that before. You know, it's just helping my memory. And so, yeah, this is a very real thing. And I do prefer to just emphasize on people who want to have that experience.
1: Good for you. Let's go back to the calls. Joe in Boston. Hey, Joseph, go ahead.
13: Taking my call, George. I am the fourth blind person. I want to give a shout out to all the Coast listeners. I have no family. I hope my cancer's getting better. We got to do some more tests. I want to say hi to Mayed. We got to get her phone back, George. I don't know why they took it away. This is horrible. And I want to talk. Did you ever come up to Boston? I forgot your name. I don't have any money, and I don't know how I do this. I have RLF, retrolental fibroplasia, and I've never heard of this. It's interesting, but I'm a slow learner, so it would take me quite a while. And I'm not good on the computer either, and I can't get any help. So I wish you could give a contact phone number out. We could talk.
1: How old are you, Joe? I've never asked you that.
13: Well, I'm going to tell you. Guess I'm 79.
1: Good for you. Go ahead, Dahlia.
12: So I want to say that I have worked with people in their 80s, and they were able to do it. So, and when people say they're a slow learner, I'm like, well, watch. It's going to be a lot faster than you think. It'll be really, really quick. So that's the first thing I do is I like flip it back and say, no. You're gonna pick it up quickly. But at the same time, it isn't something that you'll immediately start seeing everything again. It's more like you'll see little bits at first. So you'll see a glimpse. You'll see maybe at first it'll be just the colors, and then maybe you'll start seeing flashes, and then you'll be able to hold the flash longer. And usually it's something that in the beginning, especially, it needs to be turned on. And when I say that, I mean you have to

0: grasp it. Yeah, there, just not enough people know about it. Whenever I've even shown people, sometimes like I'll show doctors on purpose, and sometimes they'll just kind of get scared when they see it. So, but it is definitely being studied. And that's what's the big part of this. It's being studied. It's being taken out there. It's been studied for a while now. And so it's getting out there. And once it's out there and more people accept it, it'll just become common knowledge. People will start training it more. And that's what I'm kind of working on, is developing these mechanisms to just train it more. And especially in blind schools and blind hospitals.
1: Let's go to Randy in Texas, Wildcard Line. Hello, Randy.
2: Thank you, George. I don't know if I was going to get in or not.
1: You made it.
2: Hell yeah, I'd like to ask you a question. Yes, I did. Thank God. are you familiar at all with Reiki and how it works? Because I wanted to ask you how MindSight works with Reiki.
0: Yes.
2: Are you familiar with that at all?
0: I have a big background in energy work, and I actually have noticed that people that do Reiki, they tend to do a little bit better at MindSight. And it's because of the sensory system that they're working on. So, yeah, that there is a correlation with people picking it up a little bit faster.
1: Do you find, Dahlia, that people who are more inclined psychically do this better?
0: Yeah, it's more like as long as you have an open enough mind that you can do it. And that's a big part of what I do. If a person is kind of doubtful, that's part of my job, is to get their mindset to the point. So let's say, for example, I helped this one person who was born blind. I helped him to see, and he can see, he can say the shapes, he can all of that in front of him. And I said, okay, now we're going to do it over here. And so usually I kind of trick a person and I'll just go without telling them that I'm a distance, but I did it on purpose to test them, because I like to do a test in the beginning. And I did it on purpose, and he goes, no, I can't see at a distance. I'm like, well, you already have. I was doing it the whole time at a distance. And so, and then he's like, how far? And then I had him actually, you know, he actually stretched his body out. He stretched his arms and his legs to touch and just to see. And he goes, this was like 10 feet. And he's like, I can't believe I can see that far. So he actually did have an energy background, and he did really, really well. But you don't have to have one. You definitely don't. It's more about just knowing it's a possibility. And so what I do is I show videos, or I let you hear the videos of people that are born blind, or they have no eyes or something, and hear their experience. And you actually see them seeing, you see them demoing sometimes. I'll sometimes have a student that's blind that will demo. In fact, what I usually do in my workshops, I'll bring a blind student, give them a blindfold. I usually don't train blind people with a blindfold, but I do this to trick the class. And so I'll give them a blindfold, and they're shocked. They're like, whoa, this person's reading with a blindfold. And then I'll say, actually, if you don't know this person, they were actually born blind. And so the blindfold is just to mess with you guys. And so, it's going to get out there.
1: Had you been able to work with the late Ray Charles or Stevie Wonder, would you allow them to do?
0: Oh, I have not yet, but Stevie Wonder is producer. He was very interested, but I haven't been able to yet, but I would absolutely love to. I believe Stevie Wonder might actually have some access to MindSight just based on how he's moving. And so, one of the things is, one of the first things I teach a person when they're starting to see, I say, okay, so you're not using your eyes. So you can't just look up, down, left, right. You have to actually move your head. And so I get people to the point where they can point to an object and they can follow it with their finger. They have to kind of learn how to point too, because usually the pointing is way off at the beginning. But I get them to the point where they can tell me everywhere where the object is. Usually I start with light, but then it turns to an object. And I say, where did it go? And they're like, oh, it's up there. It's to the right. Then I have them follow it with their finger. And the first thing that I have to kind of train them is that they have to move their neck, because usually with your ears, you don't have to. But with vision, if it's all the way to your right, you're going to have to move your chin to the right. If it's above your head, you're going to have to move your chin up. If it's low, you're going to have to move your chin down. And I'm constantly having to remind them, at first. And then they're like, oh, I didn't realize like I was going to get a kinesthetic workout too. Like I didn't realize I'd have to get my neck, stronger. But anyway, one of the things that you would have to do is kind of move your head a little bit more to see, because you're not using eyes. And so anyway, Stevie Wonder does that. And so I think he partially might be able to have MindSight. I'm just guessing, though, as an assumption.
1: Let's go to first-time caller Bill in Kentucky. Hello, Bill. Go ahead.
3: Yes, sir. I'm from Louisville, Kentucky. And you know what?

0: there's a school down there for the blind, and it's a famous school. It's a school of the blind. I think even Helen Keller came to Kentucky, and I think it's one of the printers of Braille. And but other than that, you know what? My experiences have been kind of random. They was really strong when I was younger, and it kind of disturbed me. So I was suppressed by my experiences. So, but it's kind of like a random thing. You know what? Like today, you know what? It was raining, and me and another lady, we got out of the rain, walked through some plants, and I said, "Rain, rain, go away." She said, "We'll come back another day." But anyway, it was so random that those things happened to me occasionally, and I just wonder why. You know what? Or I'll whistle a song, and it's the same. The person's like, "I was thinking of that song." So they're so random. I don't know why they happen to me.
1: Why does that synchronicity happen? And it happens to a lot of people, Keith and Bill. Go ahead.
2: Yeah, I have a theory on that. So my daughter says that kind of stuff is telepathy. So a lot of people think that telepathy is thinking mind to mind, person to person. And she says, no, telepathy is also to eavesdroppers, so beings that are in the room, or just the thought field, being able to access information outside of your own thoughts. And so also she says there is no past or future. It's all happening at once. And so you can actually access through telepathy. This is how she would say it. You can access stuff like that before it happens, and you can get the, and in fact, a lot of it happens all the time. We're just not aware of it. A lot of telepathy is happening unconsciously. And so anyway, that's my theory of what's happening with you.
1: Let's go to Keith in Ohio, east of the Rockies. Keith, go ahead.
3: Hi, George. Thank you for taking my call.
1: Sure.
3: And this is very, very, very fascinating. And thank you so much. I mean, it's tremendous because I've been blind for over 30 years. It's right around my birthday. And I did want to say I'm the one, George, as you know, our birthday is coming up.
1: Oh, yeah. Next week.
3: Exactly. And I'm going to be 68. And it's been about 30 years since I lost my eyesight, and it's extreme. I have what they call CMV, and it was extremely hard because I had better than 20/20 vision on the end. Then being involved with a facility here in my state, Cleveland, the Sight Center, helped me tremendously. I know Braille and other, it seems, accesses and understandings have gotten so clear and so strong that I perceive things and plan ahead. For instance, I'll give you a quick example. It was an unbelievable experience pushing myself to get out and walking myself to stores and so forth. And I remember once crossing a main street, and something told me, okay, proceed. But then something told me to stop. And immediately after I stopped, my cane was out, a car ran over it.
1: Wow.
3: So in other words, I missed, and my perceptions were so strong, it was amazing to me.
1: How does that work?
3: I have achieved.
2: Yeah, and it's interesting because we definitely all have these abilities, and sometimes you can just based on need, you can start activating them. And so what happens with a lot of people is they'll have memories. A lot of my students will have memories of being able to do stuff like this. And some of them even remember being able to see, even though they were said they were blind or they had no eyes. And they're like, well, I do remember being able to see, but people telling me I couldn't. And then I just kind of stopped. And I figured I was just making it up, or it was just my imagination. And a lot of them actually won't remember seeing until, you know, while blind, they won't remember until it's reactivated with me. And then they're like, oh my gosh, this is what I did before. And so, a lot of times it does happen, but because we don't believe it's happening, we can shut it off.
1: What should somebody learn in a first session with you?
2: The first thing they learn is to tell the difference between whether there's light or not. That's the very first thing. Is it there or is it not there? And, You and the last caller said it's been 30 years. One of my students, it was 30 years for him too. And he saw light within 5-10 minutes. And then not only that, when he saw it, there was, I usually try to train in a dark room, but he actually, but there wasn't, it wasn't totally dark. One of the window, the doors had a window. And once he started to see the light, he goes, "Oh, I see light coming from that door over there." And I'm like, "You're right. It is coming there. And it's kind of annoying, isn't it?" And so, yeah, that's the first thing is being able to see light.
1: All right. Well, look for me this weekend at Contact in the Desert. And we shall be back in a moment as we go live to the United Kingdom to talk about ancient mysteries with Andrew Collins.
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10: Bill Cassidy, Thomas Massey, now John Cornyn.
11: I'm Dave Anthony, Fox News, a third Republican lawmaker primaried out by a Trump-backed challenger in 10 days.
12: I trust the voters of Texas, and they've made their decision, and I must respect it.
11: Senator John Cornyn lost the Republican primary runoff in Texas by almost 28 points a week after the president endorsed Ken Paxton, the state attorney general.
13: Texas will be the radical left's number one priority. Yeah. But if there's one thing I know about Texans, is that we're not going to let them take it.
11: Paxton will face Democrat James Tallarico in November. In Democrat runoffs in Texas, Congressman Al Green lost in a redrawn House district to fellow Congressman Christian Menefee. Green's a longtime Trump critic who was removed from the State of the Union address for protesting the president's speech.
14: And controversial Democratic candidate Maureen Galindo lost her primary runoff to Johnny Garcia in the 35th Congressional District. Galindo was accused of anti-Semitism for floating a plan to imprison, quote, American Zionists at an ICE detention center.
11: Fox's Madeline Rivera. President Trump will gather with his cabinet later this morning as the negotiations continue trying to work out a deal to end the Iran conflict as Israel keeps going after Iran-backed militants, killing the leader of Hamas's armed wing in Gaza days after killing his predecessor, as Israeli forces also keep targeting Hezbollah in Lebanon.
15: Iran hopes the broader ceasefire will undermine the current efforts between Israel and Lebanon aimed at weakening Hezbollah. Overnight, the IDF launched a series of airstrikes in southern Lebanon as ground forces are advancing deeper into Hezbollah territory.
11: That's Fox's Trey Yingston, Tel Aviv. 9 people still unaccounted for at a Washington State paper mill where a giant chemical tank imploded, sending corrosive liquid gushing.
16: Due to the instability of the site, some areas remain inaccessible at this time.
11: Longview Fire Battalion Captain Matt Amos. In addition to the 9 missing, 1 person killed, 9 injured. 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
10: There are Republican setbacks in two states trying to redraw congressional districts. A federal court blocked new maps in Alabama, which will appeal. While in South Carolina, the plan was put on hold.
14: Due to lengthy debate and multiple readings, the South Carolina redistricting effort didn't wind up before the state Senate for a final vote until Tuesday, the same day early voting for the June primary began. Republican Senator Richard Cash said he was disappointed, but...
20: And neither my conscience nor my common sense will allow me to stop an election that is already underway.
14: Republican Tom Davis said someone in D.C. redrew the map that the House passed, eliminating the only Democratic congressional seat the state has.
21: We're talking about outsourcing one of those important horizontal checks and balances to a consultant in Washington, D.C., who didn't even come down here to talk to us.
14: Others said the effort could backfire, resulting in two Democratic congressmembers rather than one. Jessica Rosenthal, Fox News.
10: On Wall Street, stock futures are rising the day after record highs for the NASDAQ and the S&P 500. Team USA is set for soccer's World Cup, the 26-player roster announced.
22: Forward Christian Pulisic from Hershey, Pennsylvania, is one of 13 players returning from the last World Cup.
23: It's another World Cup. There's no need for extra motivation, but having my friends, my family around, and just being on home soil, it makes it just that much more special.
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24: Always we are talking about with the player, why not us? Why not us? I think it's important to really believe.
22: 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Kevin Uretsky, Fox News.
10: The Vegas Golden Knights will play for hockey's Stanley Cup after completing a sweep of Colorado 2-1 in Game 4 to win the NHL Western Conference title. In the NBA's West Finals, the defending champion Thunder took a 3-2 series lead. Oklahoma City beat San Antonio 127-114. I'm Dave Anthony, Fox News.
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1: Changing of the guard. Good morning, I'm Gordon Deal, along with Nicole Murray. On this Wednesday, May 27th, glad you could be with us. Here's what we have for you this hour.
2: Longtime Texas Senator John Cornyn has been defeated in the Republican primary by State Attorney General Ken Paxton.
1: At least one person has been killed and nine others are missing after a chemical tank ruptured in southern Washington state.
2: The Supreme Court is set to release more decisions this week. Issues include birthright citizenship and transgender athletes.
1: And how our accelerated appetite for protein, especially beef, has sent prices soaring.
3: Ground beef prices recently hit a record high of $6.90 per pound. Beef and veal prices are up 15% from a year ago. That's far outpacing overall inflation. So beef is very expensive.
1: Emily Stewart at Business Insider on America getting roasted by beef prices. Longtime Texas Senator John Cornyn will be out of office next year after losing the Republican primary to State Attorney General Ken Paxton. The Associated Press says with 80% of the vote counted, Paxton, who got a last-minute endorsement from President Trump, had 64% of the vote to Cornyn's 36%.
4: We just sent a Texas-sized message to Washington.
5: Yeah!
4: I said it in March, and I'll say it again now. Today, change was on the ballot, and change won.
1: The men were sent to a runoff yesterday after neither won 50% of the vote in the March primary. Democrats hope the seminarian James Tallarico can defeat Paxton and help them take control of the Senate. Paxton is seen by some Republicans as a risky general election candidate because of his long history of legal and ethical scandals. Separately, Congressman Christian Menefee defeated fellow Congressman Al Green in the Democratic primary runoff in Texas's 18th congressional district after a rare incumbent versus incumbent matchup led by Republican-led redistricting efforts. Reacting to weekend strikes by the U.S., Iran is now saying that the United States violated a ceasefire, potentially complicating efforts to bring the war to a close. Here's this morning's Mike Gavin.
6: Iran's foreign ministry said attacks in a southern province where Iranian media reported sounds of explosions early yesterday represented a gross violation of a tenuous ceasefire in place for nearly 7 weeks. The U.S. said its attacks were defensive, targeting not only missile sites but also boats attempting to lay mines in the Strait of Hormuz. The Revolutionary Guard Corps says it can now retaliate. They claim air defense units had downed a U.S. drone and fired at two other aircraft, which they say had entered Iranian airspace. Gordon.
1: Thanks, Mike. Both sides had previously indicated progress on an initial agreement that would end hostilities and restart shipping through the strait. That initial agreement would give negotiators 60 days to tackle more complex issues, including Iran's nuclear program. At least one person is dead and nine workers are unaccounted for after the implosion of a tank with 900,000 gallons of chemicals at a pulp and paper mill in southern Washington state. The tank's rupture yesterday happened at Nippon Dynawave Packaging in Longview, a city located along the southern Washington border about an hour north of Portland, Oregon. The Longview Fire Department said eight employees and one firefighter were injured. It didn't say whether the person who was killed was a worker. Battalion Chief Matt Amos.
7: Due to ongoing safety concerns, recovery efforts will resume tomorrow once conditions allow crews to safely continue operations.
1: Fire officials say a tank containing white liquor had ruptured. White liquor is a chemical commonly used in paper and pulp processing, which consists of sodium hydroxide and sodium sulfide. Authorities said some victims had suffered burns or inhalation injuries and that the severity of the injuries ranged from minor to critical. Authorities said there was no immediate threat to the public. If you've missed anything from today's show, by the way, there's an easy way to catch up. All you have to do is stream or download the podcast. 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
1: Thanks for joining us. The Supreme Court this week will continue rolling out decisions for the term, as the justices rule by early July on issues ranging from presidential power to culture war fights over things like transgender athletes. A preview of the outstanding cases from Maureen Groppi, Supreme Court reporter at USA Today. Maureen, start with transgender athletes.
19: Yeah, they're deciding whether states that have banned transgender females from participating on women's and girls' sports teams, whether those bans are constitutional or not. And it sounded in the oral arguments as if they were going to say it's okay for, in this case, Tennessee and Idaho. Those were the two state bans that they considered, that they sounded like that a majority of the court is going to say, going to uphold those bans. One of the questions, though, is how far-reaching that decision is going to go. For example, are they going to get into whether states not just can ban transgender athletes, but whether they must ban transgender athletes? And they may not go that far, but it is expected to be a loss for LGBTQ rights.
1: All right. Another one before the court on birthright citizenship. Explain what's being looked at there.
19: Right. Your listeners may think, well, didn't the court already take up birthright citizenship? They sort of did last term. What they were deciding, justices were deciding last term, was whether lower courts had properly or not put the president's changes to birthright citizenship on hold while those changes were being litigated. Now, this time, the court is getting to the heart of the matter. They're saying, can Trump, in fact, make those changes to birthright citizenship? Can he severely limit who is automatically a citizen just because they are born in the United States? And in that case, it sounds like the court is not is going to rule against Trump. Of course, you know, we never know. We're just tea leaf reading. If they do, that would be a big setback to an issue that's one of the main things Trump ran on was a tough approach to immigration, and this is part of this tough approach to immigration.
1: Boy, all right. So birthright citizenship, as you point out, is not the only immigration issue before the court here, too. What else?
19: There are a few more of these cases related to immigration. One is whether Trump can end deportation protections for, in this case, Syrians and Haitians, but how the court rules on this would have an impact for this an entire program that is a humanitarian program for people who are in the country and forcing them to return to a country whether they can be forced to return to a country that might have dangerous living conditions because of war, because of natural disasters. And the question the court is deciding is, can the courts even review the administration's decision to effectively end this humanitarian program? In another immigration case, they're deciding a case about people who come to the southern border with Mexico trying to seek asylum. And the technical issue in this case is when you are in the United States, you have a right to request asylum. You don't have a right to be given asylum, but you have a right to have your request processed. And the question here is, do you get that right when you have reached the Mexico side of the U.S.-Mexico border, or do you have to physically step over the border to be allowed to exercise that right? So, in other words, can the Border Patrol stop you from coming up to the border so they don't have to process your asylum claim? And this is a practice that was used in the first Trump administration to try to they said they were trying to manage the number of asylum seekers at any given time if a border was too busy and they didn't have the ability to process them. But immigrant rights advocates say that the administration was using this even when they did have the ability to process them. They just didn't want to. This practice is not in place now. It was stopped by a lower court, and the administration says they want to be able to bring it back if they want to. So that's another immigration case that the court is deciding.
1: Well, we're speaking with Maureen Grappi, Supreme Court reporter at USA Today. The story is called Supreme Court Enters Decision Season. How many cases are actually before the court right now?
19: Well, they heard about 60 cases this term where there are other cases that they decide without having full oral arguments, but there are about 60 that they heard full oral arguments on. And they're a little bit more than halfway through handing down the decisions in those cases. They tend to save some of the biggest ones tend to come down in the last days before they recess for the summer, which typically occurs at the end of June or early July. And that's the reason the big cases tend to come down then, is because those are the harder cases for the court to decide, and those are the ones where the justices are writing lengthy opinions, whether they're the opinion themselves or a separate opinion concurring in the decision or a separate opinion dissenting from the opinion. And then also cases that were argued later in the term, particularly in April. Those are the ones that we often don't get until the final days.
1: Thanks, Maureen. Maureen Grappi, Supreme Court reporter at USA Today. 20 minutes now after the hour. On This Morning, America's First News, here's Nicole Murray.
20: And now, the three big things you need to know. Number one.
2: State Attorney General Ken Paxton has won the Texas Republican nomination for the Senate after President Trump's last-minute endorsement, defeating longtime Senator John Cornyn. Cornyn spoke after the results.
21: I've said throughout this race that I trust the voters of Texas, and they've made their decision, and I must respect it.
2: Paxton will now face Democratic State Representative James Tallarico in November.
20: Number two.
2: Iran says the United States violated a ceasefire by striking targets near the Strait of Hormuz over the weekend, warning Tehran will retaliate. The U.S. said its attacks were defensive, targeting missile sites and boats attempting to lay mines. Meanwhile, Lebanese officials say Israel pounded Lebanon with more than 120 airstrikes yesterday in one of the heaviest bombing days in weeks.
20: Number three.
2: President Trump's push for Republican-led states to redraw electoral maps more favorable to his party ahead of November's midterm elections suffered two setbacks when efforts in South Carolina and Alabama were stopped. South Carolina Congressman James Clyburn blasting the efforts.
22: Nothing has made me more incensed
3: than to see this kind of imposition on the people of South Carolina. The people who drew that map don't live in South Carolina.
2: In other news, roughly 16,000 residents of a Southern California city have been allowed to return home days after the threat of an explosion at a chemical tank. Orange County Fire Captain Wei Hao Wong.
4: So the threat, it has been greatly reduced, but with that, there still remains the potential for it to catch fire, for a chemical spill leak, or for a smaller explosion.
2: Officials say there will be investigations at the city, state, and federal levels. Minneapolis Police Chief Brian O'Hara has resigned following an internal investigation into his conduct. Mayor Jacob Frey said O'Hara allegedly interfered with a prior investigation that included allegations that he engaged in sexual intimate relationships with city employees. Rhode Island lawmakers have approved a bill that will allow bars to stay open until 4 a.m. during the World Cup. Similar changes have been approved in Philadelphia and are also being considered in New York.
1: You're going to need that because you can't afford to go to the games. Nobody's going to the games. They're not. None of them are sellouts.
2: Right, right.
1: So, you know, you're going to have to watch it somewhere, so you might as well go to a bar.
2: Yeah, but 4 a.m., oh my goodness.
1: I know
2: I'm old and lame now, but 4 a.m., is that really necessary for a World Cup game?
1: Listen, just give us a call. We'll be here at work. Just chat if you're bored, you know.
2: They're going home. We're going in.
1: If you're driving home, we'll keep you awake. 22 minutes after the hour.
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30: Hey, it's Blazer. 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
1: Thanks for being with us. Red meat is having a moment. It's the OG protein at a time when America's protein obsession is peaking. But this accelerated appetite for beef is running into a big problem, and that's the cost. Here's Emily Stewart, senior correspondent at Business Insider. Emily, give us data.
5: Yeah, so, I mean, I think anybody who's been to the grocery store lately has noticed about beef prices. To just throw out some numbers, ground beef prices recently hit a record high of $6.90 per pound. Beef and veal prices are up 15% from a year ago. That's far outpacing overall inflation. So beef is very expensive, and we're hitting, obviously, grilling season. And so I think a lot of people are sitting around saying, what is going on here? And I think, like, the tough answer is a lot of things are going on. And like the big headline is that like your beef prices are probably going to be high for a long time because it does take a long time for cows to grow.
1: Yeah. So explain that, because somebody in your story said that it's biology that's tough to beat.
5: Yeah. So what's going on right now is, like, to put it simply, America does not have enough cows. Our cattle herds are at their lowest levels right now since the 1950s. So like, there really are not enough cows. And part of this is a story about there's been drought in a lot of the areas where these cattle ranches are for several years. And so a lot of farmers have not had enough grass to feed their herds and the feed to supplement that is expensive. So they've sold their herds off. They've sold their cows off. And, you know, now is a moment when we need the ranchers to say, okay, like, it's time to start building up my herd again. But a lot of them don't want to. And I think that's for a couple of reasons. You know, one, cattle ranchers are older in general. They're in their 60s. And a lot of these guys are looking around and saying, like, as one person put it to me, like, I don't want to be banging around with cows anymore. And younger people don't want to do this either. You know, it's hard work. It's expensive. Interest rates are high. And even once they do it, it does take a long time. So to kind of like talk through this a little bit, let's say a rancher has a heifer, a calf that was born this spring, and he says, like, okay, I'm going to keep her to replenish my herd. She won't have her first calf until the spring of 2028. And that calf has to grow for months until it can become beef, which gets us into 2030. So that's like 4 years for just like that one cat, like that one female cow to pay off.
1: We're speaking with Emily Stewart, senior correspondent at Business Insider. The story is called America is Getting Roasted by Beef Prices. Explain the story of that Amanda Severson, who I think you said moved from Seattle to Iowa. What's her story?
5: Yeah, so she was fun. You know, she told me, you know, I never thought I would be in agriculture, let alone, you know, in cattle ranching. But she met her husband, who's from Iowa originally. His family had a cattle ranch, and so they decided to move back in 2017 to start their own operation. And what they do is that they buy calves, like, once they're grown. So, like, a calf is born, and it usually has to stick with its mom for a while, you know, to, like, graze and feed. And so, like, it will leave its mom, like, around, like, 6 months, let's say. So they buy the calves there, usually from her husband's parents. And then they will feed the calves until they grow, you know, on grass. They send them away to be processed, and, like, then the processed meat comes back, then they sell it. And, you know, she said when they started in 2017, they would pay about $1,000 for a 500-pound calf, and today they're paying over $2,000, so you can see the problem there.
1: 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Emily Stewart, senior correspondent at Business Insider. 30 minutes now after the hour on This Morning, America's First News.

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1: Thanks for spending time with us. Welcome into Wednesday, May 27. Gordon Deal with Nicole Murray. Some of our top stories and headlines. Longtime Texas Senator John Cornyn has lost the Republican primary to State Attorney General Ken Paxton, who got a last-minute Trump endorsement. One dead, nine missing after a chemical tank rupture in southern Washington state. Trump administration proposing non-disclosure agreements for all federal workers aimed at leaks to the media. Oil prices are down again this morning at around $96 a barrel. And the Delaware woman who just renewed her driver's license at the age of 108. Her story in about 20 minutes. Trial lawyers and jury consultants say an erosion of trust in the justice system, plus more rigid viewpoints and starker political divides, have made battles in our jury rooms more common. It's a story by Corinne Ramey, courts reporter at the Wall Street Journal. Corey, what's happening here?
2: Well, I mean, I suppose it's unsurprising in a lot of ways that what goes on in society also happens in the jury room. But, you know, I think what's different is, you know, we think about sometimes like, oh, your uncle of a different political persuasion comes to Thanksgiving, and we think of those kind of divides. But the difference between Thanksgiving and the jury room is that in the jury room, it's these 12 strangers who have to come up with a decision that's really, really important. I mean, this is the kind of decision that could put someone in prison for life. It's could be millions of dollars for companies. And so that incredible stress makes some of these divisions even more pitched.
1: Jeez. All right. So I guess how did we get here? How long has this been developing?
2: The kind of people who research this and other experts trace this back to like around 2020, kind of COVID times. And there's at least some elements that folks say goes back to Trump's first election.
1: All right. So studying jury rooms, as you reference in your story, is kind of notoriously difficult. Why is that? Explain that.
2: They're totally not public, that there's no transcripts. There's not even court staff inside the room. Usually there's some kind of security officer outside the room, and jurors can choose whether they want to talk. Usually they don't. And they write notes. So we do get these notes, but they don't tell us a whole lot about kind of how they're the nitty gritty of their deliberations.
1: Yeah. You referenced in your piece a case from Florida. It started back on Halloween. Explain what happened with that group of jurors.
2: So this was a very long trial, about 3 month trial, about whether it was this group of hospitals or was going to trial against these three big pharmacies. And the hospitals alleged that the pharmacies had helped to flood the state with opioids and were costing them a ton of money for taking care of uninsured patients. So this jury was together for a long time, and they got along great for a while. I had one juror tell me we were like family. And then once that kind of pressure cooker situation started, once they started deliberating, they just fell apart.
1: Wow. We're speaking with Corey Ramey, courts reporter at the Wall Street Journal. The story is called America's Toxic Divide Reaches the Courtroom. What is jury nullification? Explain how that comes into play.
2: So jury nullification is the idea that jurors can acquit defendants by sort of using their own sense of fairness. In other words, not following the law. And this is not something that judges give instructions on. It's just sort of known to exist. Jurors could decide, oh, we feel that these charges against Luigi Mangione are not fair because he was standing up for the health insurers.
1: I didn't realize that. And that's allowed? I didn't realize that.
2: It's allowed, but part of this is there's sort of this sanctity to the jury verdict that we don't know how they reach decisions. And so when a decision is appealed, you're usually appealing on matters of evidence or law, not on the jury didn't make the decision in the right way.
1: I see. So this toxic divide that's now found its way into the jury room, this is with civil cases as well as criminal cases?
2: Civil and criminal cases. The Florida case you asked about earlier, that was a civil case.
1: Yeah.
2: And I will say, like, it was a real surprise to me. how contentious it was, because I think of criminal cases as being the highest pressure, like so much at stake with someone's liberty. And but these Florida jurors, they were going at each other. I mean, they were yelling and screaming and fighting about little things. And one juror got kicked out of the jury. And we saw all kinds of things around culture and race and other things that, you know, we deal with every day in the United States.
1: Thanks, Corey. Corinne Ramey, courts reporter at The Wall Street Journal. 20 minutes now in front of the hour on This Morning, America's First News. Coming up next, a rich person dilemma. Buy a new house or get courtside seats for the NBA Finals in New York? The pricing is similar.
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1: Hey, glad you're with us. Welcome into Wednesday. It's time now for the mic drop with this morning's Mike Gavin.
16: Good morning. Well, since we last talked, the New York Knicks punched their ticket to the NBA Finals for the first time since the 1900s. We have a couple of stats related to that to talk about today. One real and one fake. Let's start with the real, where it'll take some real money and a whole lot of it if you want to be in Madison Square Garden to see the Knicks attempt to win their first championship in more than half a century. Multiple reports have the cheapest get-in prices for games 3 and 4 at MSG, starting between $3,200 and $3,745, already the highest in NBA history and more than what it cost to sit courtside back in 1999. Courtside seats now, well, that will require a much bigger bag of cash. Two have reportedly been sold for $279,000. Yeah. While another listing hit $595,000. That's the kind of money that could buy you a 4-bedroom house in Oklahoma City.
1: Or virtually anywhere else in America.
16: Yeah, I'm not sure where they singled out Oklahoma City, but I mean, that's, you know, you could buy a nice size house almost anywhere for that kind of money.
1: Somebody's anticipating that Oklahoma City is going.

0: what, public friendship with Mariska Hargitay.
1: Oh, that's right. I've heard that.
0: Yeah.
1: Yes,
0: and other celebrities are jealous because they exchange post-game hugs at times. So maybe in the coming weeks or so, we'll see a ratings jump for SVU.
1: There we go. Mm-hmm. Good vibes all around.
0: Thanks, Mike. 13 minutes in front of the hour on This Morning, America's First News.
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0: Thanks for being with us. Brain atrophy tends to begin in your 30s and 40s, then accelerates in your 70s, but certain lifestyle changes can slow or even reverse it. Majid Fatui, neurologist and author of the new book, The Invincible Brain, told the Washington Post there are six things you can do. Number one, eat a Mediterranean diet. Focus on foods like fruits, veggies, nuts, beans, whole greens, seafood, and olive oil. Number two, exercise. Aerobic exercise increases the size of brain parts by growing levels of BDNF. That's a protein that promotes neuron growth. Number three, challenge your brain. Learning new skills and information can increase.

0: the volume of your brain. Number four, get enough sleep. It helps to clear metabolic waste from your brain. Number five, meditate. It lowers cortisol, a stress hormone that can be harmful to your brain when chronically elevated. And number six, find purpose in life. It's associated with better brain health and a larger hippocampus, the central processing hub for things like learning. 8 minutes now in front of the hour on This Morning. Once again, here's Nicole Murray.
1: And now, the three big things you need to know. Number one.
2: Texas Attorney General Ken Paxton has ousted four-term Senator John Cornyn, riding President Trump's endorsement to a runoff victory for the Republican Senate nomination. Paxton after the win.
3: We just proved that this Senate seat doesn't belong to Washington. It belongs to you, the hardworking men and women of this state.
2: Paxton will face off against Democratic State Representative James Tallarico in November.
1: Number two.
2: At least one person is dead and nine others are missing after an industrial tank containing roughly 900,000 gallons of chemicals ruptured at a paper mill in Washington State. Longview Fire Department Battalion Chief Matt Amos.
4: Emergency responders have confirmed that 10 individuals were transported to area hospitals. Eight were employee injuries. One was a firefighter injury, and we have one fatality.
2: Fire officials say there is no immediate threat to the surrounding areas.
1: Number three.
2: The International Rescue Committee has warned that the Ebola outbreak in the Democratic Republic of Congo could become the deadliest outbreak on record unless urgent international action is taken. ABC News medical editor Dr. Darian Sutton.
5: Right now, with the current rate in terms of the number of tests that are coming back positive and the number of suspected cases, there is a very strong risk that we might see even a larger outbreak in 2026.
2: The Trump administration is reportedly planning to send U.S. citizens exposed to Ebola to Kenya versus bringing them home for observation and treatment. Protesters have continued demonstrations at Newark's Delaney Hall detention facility, clashing with ICE agents. New Jersey Governor Mikey Sherrill.
6: I would encourage everyone to, as they are gathering at Delaney Hall, to do so peacefully, and we've seen that largely happening.
2: Protests began over the weekend over the conditions for detainees in the facility. President Trump announced on Truth Social that his six-month physical evaluation at Walter Reed Military Medical Center went perfectly. A White House official says details regarding the checkup could be released in the next day or so. A report says that new college graduates overestimate their starting salaries by nearly $24,000. CNBC says the typical grad expects to make $80,000 after graduation. The average starting salary, however, roughly $56,000 a year.
0: Oopsies.
2: Ooh. Yeah, awkward.
0: That's a math problem. You should have fixed your freshman year in college.
2: I don't know if that's a math problem. I think people are just hoping that they can afford life coming out of college, you know?
0: Hope ain't a strategy.
2: That is also
0: hope
2: very true.
0: Ain't no strategy. 6 minutes now in front of the hour.
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0: Thanks for joining us. A woman in Delaware who just turned 108 has just received a driver's license renewal that will allow her to be behind the wheel until she's 115. Susan Young Brown, a resident of the Modern Maturity Center in Dover, claims that she grows old gracefully. 130 people attended her recent birthday party, including the governor of Delaware, where she was gifted a parking spot right in front of the building reserved for those 100 years or older. She told CBS News when she gets up in the morning, she has an exercise routine she's been doing for the last 20 years. She vowed that when she retired, she would not sit down. She was born in Delaware in 1918 during segregation, where she worked on a farm with her family without water or electricity. She would eventually attend what's now Delaware State University, graduate in 1945, and teach kids across the state, including in a one-bedroom schoolhouse. She's a mother, grandmother, and great-grandmother. For Nicole Murray and Mike Gavin, I'm Gordon Deal. Thanks for listening to This Morning, America's First News.
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23: Good morning. This hour's top story includes a look at many different stories, including a top county official who has been arrested for the hit and run of a woman waiting at a bus stop. It's Wednesday, May 27th. I'm Brett Burkhardt.
24: I'm Veronica Carter, and concerning new details about the accused Islamic Center shooter. You're listening to San Diego's Morning News. Those stories coming up. Plus, this morning, we have tickets to see Chicago.
25: Got a crash working right now, 15 southbound, right there at the connector of the 56. CHP's got all lanes stopped here. It's been there for a while, and it is still backed up as you approach. Once again, it's going to be the 15 southbound, right at the connector of the 56. Now, we do have some Caltrans that you look at this on 805 south, right at the westbound 54 connector. I'm Mark Wheeler. KOGO's next. Real-time traffic update at 510.
23: All right. We are off to a great start this morning. We're going to see the inland afternoon sun, but a struggle to achieve that at the beaches for the Padres-Phillies game. We will pick up afternoon winds as the short-lived low-pressure system pushes in. Your daytime highs basically about 10 degrees below average. So we're looking at mainly the 60s and 70s. KOGO News Time, 5 o'clock.
24: And here's what's happening this morning. A senior county health official's been arrested after a hit-and-run crash that killed a woman who was waiting for a bus.
1: Police records show 44-year-old Asma Al-Ayat is suspected of hitting a 27-year-old woman after crossing into oncoming traffic, then onto the sidewalk, hitting the victim before driving off. This happened Friday in Southcrest. Al-Ayat has worked with the county for 6 years. She is currently a deputy director for self-sufficiency services. The cause of the crash is unclear, but the booking charges do not include allegations related to drugs or alcohol. I'm Phil Farrar.
2: We're learning more about the deadly mosque shooting in San Diego. Court documents reveal police tried to get a gun restraining order against the father of one of the gunmen. More from Tony Shen.
3: Court papers were filed in January of 2025 by Chula Vista Police. It's a gun violence protective order against Marco Vasquez, the father of 18-year-old Caleb Vasquez. In that emergency order, police highlighted concerns about Caleb's behavior, which included, quote, idolizing Nazis and mass shootings. Also, that Caleb at one point had to be held on a 5150 hold, which is psychiatric detention. The officers were concerned about Caleb's father having at least a dozen firearms at his Chula Vista home.
2: Three people were murdered at the mosque in Claremont. The Vasquez family released a statement saying they took steps to help Caleb through his mental instability. It ultimately was not enough. Investigators have yet to disclose whether the parents of the shooter would face charges for the attack.
23: The Justice Department is suing the University of California over anti-Semitism claims. Tom Graham explains.
4: The DOJ's Civil Rights Division alleges UCLA failed to prevent the anti-Semitic targeting of Jewish students on campus following the October 7, 2023 Hamas attacks in Israel. The lawsuit claims pro-Palestinian protesters were allowed to set up encampments and take control of the school's main quad for several days in 2024. The suit goes on to say Jewish and Israeli students were blocked from classrooms and other buildings, and some were beaten. UCLA has not immediately responded to the accusations.
2: Israel says the head of the Hamas military wing's been killed in a strike on Gaza. Israeli authorities claim newly appointed Hamas chief Mohammed Odeh was killed in northern Gaza Tuesday, just days after its predecessor was killed in an airstrike. No response from the Palestinian militant group. Through a statement through his family, says he was killed along with his wife and son. Gaza officials say the Israeli strike killed six other people in the same apartment building, wounded 20 others. It comes as a ceasefire remains in effect between Israel and Hamas.
23: Iran is promising retaliation after new U.S. strikes against the country. Ashley Webster has more.
5: U.S. Central Command says those strikes on Iranian missile launching sites were purely defensive to protect U.S. troops, but Iran is calling it an aggressive and blatant violation of the ceasefire. Iran's foreign ministry, meantime, added that it will leave no act of aggression unanswered, but did not elaborate, while the country's supreme leader says, quote, America will no longer have a safe haven in the Middle East. And, of course, the Strait of Hormuz remains closed. The price of oil remains higher, and the global economy remains in limbo.
23: This morning in San Diego, we're paying an average of $6.11 a gallon, which is down slightly from yesterday. My gas light's been on for 2 days.
2: You just hoping a miracle's going to happen?
23: A miracle. I'm waiting for the prices to drop. Despite the heightened tensions, though, President Trump has expressed optimism about the state of a peace deal, writing on True Social Monday that negotiations were proceeding nicely.
2: Cuba's pushing back as President Trump increases pressure on that country.
6: Cuba's foreign minister Bruno Rodriguez sat down with us for his first ever interview with Fox News. It was one of the harshest attacks on the Trump administration by a senior Cuban official we have seen to date. In it, he accused Secretary Rubio of being a liar and a profiteer. The foreign minister dismissed the DOJ's indictment last week of former Cuban President Raul Castro, saying it was a politically motivated move meant as more pretext for the president to launch military intervention potentially inside Cuba. He also appealed directly to Congress, asking them to intervene to prevent President Trump from taking any further military action inside Cuba.
2: That's Killian Turner reporting.
23: Another political win for the president in the primaries.
2: That's next on San Diego's Morning News, live on the iHeartRadio app.
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24: Kogo News Time 507. President Trump's pick in the Republican Senate primary battle in Texas has won.
11: It was a race that began over a year ago and became the most expensive Senate primary in history. In the end, Texas Attorney General Ken Paxton, backed by President Trump, defeated longtime GOP Senator John Cornyn. Will now face off against State Representative James Tallarico in November. On Tuesday night, speaking to reporters, Paxton thanked Cornyn, as well as his supporters, including President Trump.
12: And then there's one person who I think you might know. President Donald J. Trump.
11: November's Texas Senate race is one of a handful this fall that'll decide if Republicans hold their 53-47 majority in the Senate.
13: Evacuations have been lifted around the damaged Southern California storage tank, but the danger has not entirely passed in Garden Grove. Mark Mayfield has an update on the effort to further stabilize that tank.
27: Last night, police and fire officials said the remaining 16,000 evacuated residents can return home. The Orange County Fire Authority says the temperature in the tank is now down to about 90 degrees. Late last week, officials were worried that the compromised tank might explode and cause a massive blast. Over the weekend, 50,000 people were evacuated in multiple cities around Garden Grove. County and state prosecutors are now investigating the incident and the company that owns the tank. I'm Mark Mayfield.
24: A chemical tank, meanwhile, at a paper mill in Washington state imploded Tuesday morning, killing one and leaving nine unaccounted for.
28: The tank remains unstable, creating a dangerous situation for our personnel, which has created our additional planning. Crews are actively assessing the structural integrity of that tank and working on plans to stabilize that tank.
24: Cowlitz 2 Fire Rescue Chief Scott Goldstein says the instability of the chemical tank has made recovery efforts difficult.
13: High voltage power lines in Temecula are jolting neighbors to raise their voices, you could say. Hundreds of them showed up at a city council meeting to protest a high voltage power line from Temecula to Camp Pendleton. San Diego Gas and Electric is behind the proposal. It's called the Golden Pacific Power Link. It would link Imperial Valley to Riverside County with a new line that would be installed in parts of Anza Borrego State Park, which is the largest state park in the state. Neighbors voice concerns about the height of the transmission towers. The power company says no final decisions, though, have been made.
24: A glitch slowed an already notoriously slow California DMV this week, but
2: It wasn't the DMV's fault.
0: That's because there was a hardware failure at the state data center. An electronic device just stopped working, and all DMV offices, including the 8 in San Diego County, were unable to process driver's licenses or ID cards. That outage started at 1 p.m. It lasted about 3 hours. It has since been fixed, but the DMV isn't saying what exactly went wrong. I'm Bree Tennis, Cogo News.
23: Cogo News Time 510. Resumes are dead. Now what?
2: And that's just ahead. They've been dead.
23: They have been for a while.
2: Your real-time traffic and weather on the 10s.
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25: Still have a crash working right now on the 15, the southbound side. This is going to be right at the 56 connector. Three right lanes blocked. Stop and go traffic from Carmel Mountain. You're going to find through Normal Heights. Problem on the 805 southbound right before El Cajon. Slow drive there from about Adams. Car and a big rig there tangled up. And a slow one through Temecula on the 15 southbound, right at Rancho, California, at about Rainbow Valley Boulevard. You got a couple of minutes of delay there as you make your way through. 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
2: I had rain this morning. I don't know about anybody else. Jorge had rain this morning. Brett did not have rain this morning.
23: No rain, no.
2: Yeah, my dog bowls that I leave out in the backyard after their evening feeding were little full of water. Mm. We're going to see clouds again today. A little bit of sun inland, but not so much at the beaches. Going to pick up some afternoon winds, too, today. Advisory for winds for the mountains and the deserts. Gusts up to 65 miles per hour through tomorrow morning. It includes Pine Valley, Julian, Borrego Springs, too. Right now in La Jolla, 57. Downtown San Diego, partly cloudy, 55. Cogo News Time, 512.
23: Chances are you've heard the phrase, resumes are dead. Now what? Companies use AI to filter job applications, and Business Insider is reporting hiring managers admit they no longer read resumes because they all look the same. So how do you get a job?
2: 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Thank you for joining us on San Diego's Morning News.
15: My pleasure. I grew up in California. It's great to be on a radio show there.
2: Perfect.
23: Very cool.
2: All right. So the bosses are listening. We're not asking because we need to know this, but how do you get hired now, doctor?
15: Well, yeah, please call me Ivan, you guys. You know, most people get hired. Many, many people get hired through referrals. So it's very important to, you know people, have connections with people, and get introductions by people. But that said, if you're sending your resume out, the first thing you have to do is clean up your social media, especially, you know, the public stuff like Facebook and Instagram. I remember my HR team really liked one guy, and then they got on his social media, and he was dropping the F-bomb every other post. And it's like, oh, yeah, no, we're not bringing this guy in. Now, you clean up your social media so you're not dropping the F-bomb or really political stuff. But LinkedIn is the place where companies really want to look. And so you want to make sure that your profile matters, have a professional headshot, school information, accomplishments. Your LinkedIn page should look less like witness protection and more like a professional brand.
23: That's a great comment.
2: We are talking to Dr. Ivan Meisner, founder of BNI. Now, Ivan, those of us who have been around for a while, it is almost impossible to figure out how to navigate the job search now, because I still want a resume. I still want to call people, the old-fashioned calling, or come in and have a chat with them, but that's all out.
15: Well, it is the first part. However, if you are referred, and this is why your network is so incredibly powerful, you tend to get put at the top of the list of potential phone calls, at least, if not an interview. And so that's where your network really comes in handy. Mm-hmm. So what you want to do is make lists. You want to categorize the people that are in your personal network, your close relationships, former coworkers, classmates, vendors, clients, neighbors, community contacts. And it's sort of a concentric circles. You start with the closest people and you work your way out, and you let them know that you're looking for something and, you know, looking for some work. And if they know anybody that might be looking, would you make an introduction? You will be put on the top of the list.
23: 36 years ago, I met Veronica Carter, and she hired me to be in news, and it launched my career. And I kept that relationship going, and now here we are. But I think you point to something that's really important, and that is the camaraderie that you have along the way in life. Not only in your college days and going to class and meeting people who have the same interests in a career, but probably going to professional organizations and signing up for them to start meeting and building your network as well.
15: Yeah, especially in the field that you're most interested in. You want to participate in, you know, professional associations in that field. When I was a young man, that's what I did, was I went to a number of professional associations. And, you know, when they asked, you know, what I did, I said, I've just graduated and this is the industry that I want to work in. And so they were very welcoming and very open-armed. And I actually did get a referral that landed me a job out of one of those associations.
24: Ivan, I'm going to now put you on my networking list,
23: yes,
24: just in
23: too.
24: Case.
15: Feel free.
24: All right.
15: You know, here's the thing. You want to maintain touch points, though.
23: Sure.
15: You can put somebody on a list, but unless you connect periodically, then benign neglect sets in. Now, that's where today's young people have an advantage. When I got my doctoral degree, I went to school with the deputy director of the Federal Aviation Administration, mm-hmm. an amazing individual to have sitting next to you. And you're going to laugh at this one, but it's absolutely true. The captain of the palace guard for Saddam Hussein.
23: Whoa.
24: Wow.
15: Yeah, I know. Oh, but this was in the late 80s that I was taking classes, early 90s. They were interesting people. Can you imagine picking up the phone and trying to reach the deputy director of the Federal Aviation Administration back in the 80s and early 90s? You couldn't do that. But social media allows you to stay connected with the people that you went to school with, or you built a relationship with, or you worked with at other jobs. It's very powerful.
24: This has been fascinating. You've written like 30 books on this. The newest one called Networking. It's a marathon, not a sprint. So if anyone wants more, you know, it sounds like Ivan has the answers for this. Thank you so much for talking to us today.
23: Thank you, Ivan.
15: My pleasure. I'm happy to stay connected.
23: Dr. Ivan Meisner, founder of BNI, one of the world's largest business networking organizations.
24: Hey, we want you to be the hero of your office. We'll bring you a dozen donuts from Randy's Donuts to your workplace. But the catch is you have to leave us a message saying you want them.
23: Today's the day, by the way.
24: We don't read minds. We wish we did. I would pick lottery ticket numbers instead of losing like
23: all?
24: Usual.
23: Okay.
24: Well, that'd be my first thing.
23: Yep.
24: All right. 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
23: All right, here's some of the stories trending right now. There is a new report that says half of parents with young kids here in California don't have enough food.
24: Someone who worked for San Diego County Health has been arrested in a hit-and-run crash that killed a woman.
23: A network outage at the DMV has been repaired.
24: Your real-time traffic and weather on the 10s just ahead on San Diego's Morning News, live on the iHeartRadio app.
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24: Worst stick song ever.
23: No, best stick song.
24: No.
23: Well, Sailing's pretty good. But you, this reminds me of my dad, my late father.
24: Yeah.
23: So,
24: has I can't stand this song.
23: I know, but I probably have already told this story, but he bought this. He upgraded his 280ZX to a 300ZX. And it was the first talking car.
24: Ah,
23: and so,
24: okay.
23: Like, if you would open your door, your left door is ajar. But he would crank this. It was the first stereo system. And this song is perfect for the stereo.
24: I could find better songs to crank.
23: Little Led Zeppelin or something.
24: All right, speaking of robots.
23: All right.
24: News in your neighborhood. We want to say congratulations to High Tech High's Holy Cow's robotic team.
23: Yes. Holy cow.
24: Yeah, they've taken home the top prize at the first robotics championship in Houston. More than 600 teams from around the world were in this. And our team did it.
23: Wow. Congratulations.
24: Kogo News Time now, 520. Best place in the country to raise a kid? Right here in California.
23: Hopefully it's San Diego. We'll find out. Coming up on San Diego's Morning News, live on the iHeartRadio app.
25: Let's go right to Temecula on the 15, the southbound side, Rancho California to Rainbow Valley Boulevard. You got about a 5-minute delay there, just some extra traffic, the usual stuff there. Also, 15 southbound at the 56. The right lane's going to be blocked here. An earlier problem, there's some guardrail damage off to the right shoulder. They got Caltrans coming out to do some work, and there's some slowing as you come up on that. They have cleared a crash at 805 southbound at El Cajon Boulevard, so some good news there. 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I'm Mark Wheeler. Kogo's next real-time update at 5:30.
24: We've got some clouds. Jorge and I got some rain overnight. I don't know what time it was. When I went outside, it was probably 2:30. It had already rained.
23: Well, yeah, I didn't have wet pavement. I got nothing. I'm feeling left out.
24: Maybe you were just too tired and you didn't notice. I've been there. We're going to see clouds and wind today. That's the story. We're not going to see a lot of sunshine at the beaches, maybe a little bit inland. Winds are the big problem. We've got mountains and deserts, 65-mile-an-hour gusts through tomorrow morning. Mm. It's not pleasant to be in. It includes Pine Valley, Julian, and Borrego Springs. Right now, though, it is 55 degrees in Santee. Downtown San Diego, partly cloudy, also 55. Kogo News Time 522. 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
5: I'm Cliff Albert. Last week's deadly shooting at the Islamic Center of San Diego has not unexpectedly renewed calls for ways to make houses of worship, as well as schools, stores, offices, and other places, safer. And it happens every time one of these terrifying shootings happens. Calls for tougher gun laws, calls for more mental health treatment, calls for stronger security at places where people are. And every time, everyone is quick to want a reason for what the shooters did, the why behind it. There often is no clear answer, despite the manifestos and posts on social media. What makes someone do something so evil? What makes them do it? We all know evil exists in the world and always has. But why have there been so many shootings in recent decades, and why so much hate? The Islamic Center's imam said the mosque was accustomed to receiving hate mail, hateful messages online, and hearing passing drivers scream and curse at the community members. His comments about hate should make us all uncomfortable and make us even more concerned and more committed about what to do about it. Read more about this and share it on our podcast page at Kogo.com.
23: Very good point. Thank you, Cliff. The best city in the entire United States to raise a family is right here in California. Now, I like to think it's San Diego. But this time around, and I think it's a repeat, Fremont.
24: Fremont wins a lot.
23: Fremont is in the East Bay of the San Francisco Bay Area.
24: You know why San Diego didn't win? I can guess right now.
2: Because if you look at the list of criteria, we've got everything except
23: the prices,
2: affordability.
23: Well, Fremont is pretty expensive.
2: It's expensive,
23: too.
2: But I don't know that it's as expensive as here.
23: Yeah, Fremont's in the shadow of Silicon Valley, so yeah, they get to boast the highest prices. I don't know if that's a brag, but yeah, Fremont named the best U.S. city to raise a family. It's a second year in a row. Wallet Hub compared the 182 cities on family fun. Speaking of your criteria, safety, education, affordability, and quality of life. Irvine ranked the third best city in the U.S. to raise a family. No California city ranked among the bottom 10. Okay. All right.
2: It takes money.
23: Can we buy our
2: place to be number one is what they're saying.
23: Exactly.
2: Or number two. All right. Speaking of money, time for News About Your Money with Dan Mitchinson. Good morning, Dan.
6: Well, thanks. Good morning. Good morning again, everyone. President Trump's long-delayed golden Trump mobile phone is getting some poor reviews. The $500 phone has been delivered to tech media for review. So far, we're learning it has a smaller screen than promised, and its color isn't exactly the gold many were expecting. Is it a bad career move to take a sabbatical? Work experts say not necessarily. These programs are designed to retain high performers, not expose them. So don't talk yourself out of using a benefit meant to sustain you over time, they say. According to Forbes, between 20 and 30% of companies offer some sort of unpaid sabbatical. And the worst place to try and get a job, that would be New York City, according to Forbes. Despite its size, it suffers from the lowest amount of entry-level jobs per capita and paychecks that don't keep up with the cost of living. We'll have more coming up for you in 1/2 hour. When we get together again, we'll talk to you then with your money news. I'm Dan Mitchinson.
23: Dan, thank you. And just ahead on San Diego's morning news, the car that is connected to an Amber Alert for a 4-year-old girl has been found in San Diego.
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31: In the NBA playoffs, the Oklahoma City Thunder are one win away from a return to the NBA Finals after taking down the Spurs in Game 5, 127-114. Game 6 is tomorrow night in San Antonio. In the Stanley Cup playoffs, the Vegas Golden Knights swept the Colorado Avalanche, winning Game 4 2-1, and will head to their third finals in 9 seasons, awaiting the winner of Carolina-Montreal Game 4 of that series is tonight at 8 Eastern on TNT. And in the NFL, for the second time in his career, LA Chargers star Derwin James reset the safety market, agreeing yesterday to a 3-year, $75.6 million contract extension. Sources say the deal includes $57.5 million guaranteed and pays $25.2 million per season, again making him the highest paid safety in the NFL. I'm Andy West with your iHeartRadio Sports Report.
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9: Good morning. This hour's top story. A four-year-old girl is still missing, and the car connected to her Amber Alert has been found in San Diego. It's Wednesday, May 27th. I'm Brett Burkhardt.
24: I'm Veronica Carter. More kids in California are going hungry. 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
25: There's some good news for the 15 drive, the southbound side of the 56. We had an earlier crash that's now cleared out of the way. We did have some slowing, though, through Temecula on the 15 southbound between Rancho California and Rainbow Valley Boulevard. You got about 5 minutes of extra slowing there. 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I'm Mark Wheeler. KOGO's next real-time traffic update at 540.
9: All right, another day of low clouds and fog. We're going to see inland afternoon sunshine, but a struggle to achieve that at the beaches. We will pick up afternoon winds as well. In fact, get this. We do have a wind advisory for the mountains and deserts. We're looking at gusts of up to 65 miles per hour through tomorrow morning. So places like Julian, Borrego Springs, high temperatures below average. So this is the coolest day of the week, and everybody will be in the 60s and 70s. KOGO News Time, 532.
24: A car connected with the ongoing Amber Alert from L.A. was found in San Diego County. Chances are your phone was buzzing this week because of that Amber Alert involving a four-year-old girl from Los Angeles. It's still active for San Diego as officers look for the girl who officers say was kidnapped by her father, and he's wanted in his wife's death. 40-year-old Ruben Fragoso's car was found near the Las Americas Premium Outlets in San Ysidro. Officers say his wife's body was found during a welfare check. Fragoso and his daughter believed to have left the country.
9: Almost half of parents with young children in California say they have trouble getting enough food.
10: This is the highest rate seen since Stanford began surveying parents of kids under six about food insecurity in July of 2024. Researchers consider a family food insecure if they answer yes to at least two of the following statements from the U.S. Department of Agriculture. The food you bought didn't last, and you didn't have money to buy more. You can't afford balanced meals. You eat less because there wasn't enough money, and you were hungry but didn't eat because there wasn't enough money for food. I'm Bree Tennis, KOGO News.
24: More than 3.5 million kids in California are going to get help buying groceries through a state and federal program.
11: It's called the Sun Bucks program, also called Summer EBT. It sends prepaid cards to families, giving them $40 per child each month for June, July, and August. That's $120 per child for the summer. Kids who already get CalFresh, CalWorks, or Medi-Cal are automatically enrolled. Those in foster care, experiencing homelessness, or in migrant families also qualify automatically. Mark Mayfield, KOGO News.
9: All right, the artists of San Diego are going to be making their voices heard today. They're addressing Mayor Todd Gloria's proposal to pull nearly $12 million of arts and culture grants here in San Diego. The council says this will threaten museums, exhibitions, educational programs. A call to action is happening at the Civic Center Plaza. That happens at 4:30 this afternoon, just ahead of the city council's final budget hearing at 6:30.
24: NASA has new plans for a moon base. We've got your details.
9: That's next on San Diego's Morning News. 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
24: Why not?
9: There are some people probably say yes.
24: Feels like we've been in outer space for a long time.
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24: Kogo News Time, 5:37. NASA is announcing its next steps to establishing a permanent base on the surface of the moon. More from Gernal Scott.
13: NASA Administrator Jared Isaacman said three launches to take equipment to construct and sustain a moon base are planned to launch by the end of 2026.
14: The first of more than a dozen missions we expect to announce through the balance of this year as we return, build the base, and never give up the moon again.
13: Carlos Garcia Galan, who leads the moon base program, said they want lunar terrain vehicles in place when Artemis IV astronauts land in 2028.
15: So that crew has an LTV to go explore around.
13: Blue Origin and Astrolab are among the companies awarded grants to build and deliver those vehicles to the moon's surface.
24: We will have an in-depth look at NASA's plans for the moon coming up at 6:11.
9: Speaking of all things in the sky, American Airlines will now be using Starlink for its in-flight Wi-Fi. The carrier announced that it plans to install the SpaceX internet provider on more than 500 of its Airbus planes starting early next year. Early next year? Okay. That's a long time to wait.
24: It is.
9: I mean, Starlink is already being used on other flights, so that's surprising to me. American began offering complimentary Wi-Fi for its frequent flyers back in January.
24: Environmental groups want Southern California to change how it gets its water.
16: They say the state needs to depend less on water brought in from far away, especially as climate change, drought, and higher costs make it harder to provide enough water for everyone. They want the state to collect more local rainwater, recycle water, and clean up groundwater to make supplies more reliable. Right now, the region relies mostly on water from the Colorado River and Northern California. Michael Kastner, Kogo News.
9: Every California governor gets a portrait hung at the Capitol, as you know. But the one being prepared by Governor Newsom is drawing criticism. The concern is over the $33,000 price tag.
22: The Democrats' official portrait request appears in this last state budget proposal. It would be displayed in the state capitol next to those of other California governors like Ronald Reagan and Arnold Schwarzenegger. Lawmakers from both sides of the aisle are criticizing the cost of the portrait as tone deaf amid sky-high gas prices and surging housing costs. Newsom is also facing scrutiny for including a $20 million Governor's Legacies Fund. State budget analysts say California faces long-term structural deficits.
9: Our thanks to Tom Rigotti reporting. By the way, official gubernatorial portraits, we did the research on this, typically cost between $15,000 and $50,000, with the national median hovering between $20,000 and $30,000. And again, the concern about California's governor is that his portrait is expected to cost about $33,000, so it's right in the middle.
24: President Trump will meet with his cabinet at the White House today to discuss ending the war with Iran. White House official says all cabinet members will be there, including outgoing intelligence director Tulsi Gabbard. U.S. is still trying to reach a peace deal with Iran.
9: GoGo News Time 540. The feds want federal workers to start signing NDAs, non-disclosure agreements.
24: It's just ahead, but first a look at your real-time traffic and weather on the 10s.
0: Through Temecula, still a heavy drive. The slow ones will be on the 15 South Rancho California to about Rainbow Valley Boulevard. Still some slight delays on the 15 South right at the 56 connector. They had an accident earlier there. They have cleared that out, but it's still going to be a touch slow. Otay Mesa, the 905 westbound connector to the North 805. The right lane there blocked by some Caltrans. They're picking up the cones there right now. 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Kogo's next real-time traffic update at 5:50.
9: All right, we're off to a cloudy start. Veronica had some rain overnight. Jorge had some rain. I'm feeling a little left out. I came from Little Italy and no rain at all. It was dry. We're going to struggle to achieve some sunshine at the coast, but the inland areas will see more sun, and it's going to be windy as well. 65-mile-an-hour wind gusts, at least for the deserts and the mountains, and that has triggered a wind advisory for places like Pine Valley. High temperatures running about 10 degrees cooler than average today, with mostly everybody in the 60s, with the exception of the deserts, where it's going to be in the mid-70s. Kogo News Time, 541.
24: The Trump administration wants all federal workers to sign NDAs. More from Jared Halpern at the White House.
1: Under a proposed rule from the Office of Personnel Management, all federal workers will need to agree to a non-disclosure agreement prohibiting the sharing of any non-public, confidential, or proprietary information. A draft of the regulation points to recent unauthorized disclosures of planned immigration enforcement actions and a leak about the secret military raid in Venezuela. The non-disclosure agreement, the OPM says, is intended to promote consistency across government and protect confidential information. Federal law does limit the use of NDAs in government to protect whistleblowers.
9: There's another chapter in California's fight to keep some federal funding intact. The Trump administration is freezing $10 billion of critical funding over allegations of fraud. And now State Attorney General Rob Bonta says he and his counterparts from other states were not given enough notice to attend a meeting on the matter at the White House, even though Republican attorneys general were given more than a week notice.
2: The short notice we were given sends a clear message that we were either an afterthought or we weren't really welcome. Either way, it doesn't match the spirit of collaboration that has long defined our state and federal partnerships to address fraud.
9: Bonta says the invitation was declined, calling it disingenuous. The chief of the California's Medicaid Fraud Control Unit was able to actually make the last-minute trip, but Bonta says she was turned away at the door.
24: Former Attorney General Pam Bondi has reportedly been diagnosed with thyroid cancer. Axios is reporting the 60-year-old was diagnosed shortly after leaving the Justice Department last month and has been undergoing treatment. Report says Bondi is in recovery and has been appointed by President Trump to an advisory committee focused on AI policy. Seeming to confirm reports of the diagnosis, former White House staffer turned podcaster Katie Miller posted on X yesterday that Bondi's been battling cancer for the last few weeks.
9: Former President Joe Biden is suing the Justice Department to stop the release of audio recordings that were made during the writing of his 2017 memoir. Tanya J. Powers has the details.
7: The lawsuit filed by former President Biden urges a federal judge to block the release of the transcripts and audio recordings of his private conversations with the ghostwriter of his book, Promise Me, Dad, A Year of Hope, Hardship, and Response. In 2024, the Conservative Heritage Foundation filed a Freedom of Information Act request and a lawsuit to obtain the material. Biden's Justice Department withheld them, saying they were exempt from disclosure. After President Trump began his second term, the DOJ reversed that position, saying earlier this month that the material would be released with limited redactions to Heritage and to Congress next month. Unless the court intervenes, it will be released on June 15th.
24: There are demands on both sides for a deal between the U.S. and Iran to succeed, but neither is willing to give in to the other. Peter Doocy at the White House with the latest.
4: The straits have to be open. They're going to be open one way or the other.
5: Iran says it'll do it if $24 billion in frozen funds are unfrozen, according to Iran state-run media. That's a no-go for Republicans like Ted Cruz, complaining if new Iranian leaders are receiving billions of dollars, being able to enrich uranium and develop nuclear weapons, and having effective control over the Strait of Hormuz, then that outcome would be a disastrous mistake. Part of President Trump's preferred deal: make Gulf partners join the Abraham Accords, formally recognizing Israel as a way to say thanks to the U.S. for dealing with Iran. This was first discussed when Saudi Arabia's crown prince visited the White House in November.
24: President Trump says it should be mandatory for Gulf states to join the Abraham Accord as part of any deal.
9: The U.S. military has destroyed another alleged drug boat in the Pacific. U.S. Southern Command says a strike was carried out against a suspected drug trafficking vessel, killing an alleged narco-terrorist and leaving two survivors.
24: We're still trying to find out.

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11: We got a new crash popping up. This is through Escondido on the 15 southbound right before Deer Springs Road. A couple of minutes of delay here. It's a crash off to the right shoulder and slope from Old Highway 395. Through Murrieta, stop and go on the 15 southbound between French Valley Parkway and Rainbow Valley Boulevard. About a 15-minute wait there. Give yourself a little time. I'm Mark Wheeler. Kogo's next real-time traffic update at 6 o'clock.
12: We've got clouds and fog today. So here's what we're going to see inland. A little bit of sunshine. Here's what we're going to see on the coast. Okay. When we go to the game today.
13: Yeah, it's first pitch, I think, is 105. Game.
12: Yeah, we're going to see clouds and gloomy, doomy, but we don't care.
14: I want to see a win.
12: Because I was going to say, we don't care because the Padres are going to win, right?
14: Thank you.
12: All right. Now, if you happen to be out in the mountains and the deserts instead of at the Padres game, you're going to see a lot of wind. 65 miles per hour. Some of those gusts are going to be really big. That includes Pine Valley, Julian, Borrego Springs. 10 degrees below normal right now. Isn't that weird?
13: Isn't that wild?
12: Yeah. At least we won't get a sunburn, right?
13: What? Not necessarily.
12: I mean, you can burn in the clouds.
13: I step out. It doesn't matter with the weather. I'll step out for 5 minutes. I'll get a burn.
12: Yeah, I'm like Rudolph.
13: Yes, you and me both.
12: Mira Mesa right now, 55. Downtown San Diego, it's cloudy. It's 55. Kogo News Time, 551.
13: I have a friend who's a big Phillies fan. And if you know any Phillies fans, they talk smack. And so I imagine my text line is going to be burning up.
12: My cousin Jeffrey was on a farm team for the Phillies.
13: Really?
12: Yeah.
13: That's a brag. I love that.
12: If the Padres win, I'll text him and say, ha ha.
13: Thank you. And just tell me his reaction. You'll probably get crickets. This is something that we need to address. And sometimes it's just uncomfortable. But it's something we are talking about. And we need to because it could save your life. The American Cancer Society is out with new guidelines to screen for colorectal cancer.
15: The new guidelines reaffirm that average-risk adults should screen for colon cancer starting at age 45. The American Cancer Society is issuing new guidelines.

0: Lines for blood-based screening in a doctor's office and for those at-home screening kits. With early detection, 5-year survival rates for colorectal cancer top 90%, making screening even more important. Colorectal cancer is now the top cancer killer of adults under the age of 50. I'm Rory O'Neill.
1: It's May 27th. On this date back in 1995.
2: If you think the game is worthwhile, then you just play the hand you're dealt. Sometimes you get a lot of face cards, sometimes you don't. But I think the game's worthwhile. I really do.
1: Actor Christopher Reeve, best known for his portrayal of Superman up on the big screen, was left paralyzed after he was thrown from his horse during a jumping event in Virginia.
3: That was such a tough story, and I love seeing his son really thrive in news with ABC. In 1937...
4: Nothing more thrilling to me than to get on one end of the bridge of my car and drive through and see these towers, how they stand up, how majestically against the sky, how wonderful it is.
3: The Golden Gate Bridge opened to the public in San Francisco.
1: May 27th is also Grape Popsicle Day. That's specific.
3: Okay.
1: And we are celebrating today a specific type of footwear.
5: Today is National Flip-Flop Day, honoring the invention in Egypt some 6,000 years ago and perfected by the Japanese. Popular in the state since the 50s, now the average American owns 3 pairs. They're laid back, quick to put on, low fashion, high fashion, even orthopedic. But be careful. The footwear is associated with 25,000 ER visits every year. But that's really on you. I'm Bree Tennis.
3: Shaming.
1: So I used to be obsessed by flip-flops.
3: Oh, yeah. I've got 3 pair.
1: Do you?
3: Yeah.
1: Okay. I don't wear them very much anymore, though.
3: Mm-hmm.
1: They're just too thin because I walk so much. They're too thin on the bottom, and they're not really the kind of shoes that if you're going to be walking a lot, that you should have with you.
3: Yeah, I think what you're addressing here is, do you go with comfort or do you go with style? And when I'm on vacation, I go with style because I like to feel the vibe.
1: I do too. But I also found that Skechers, they do have flip-flops and Skechers.
3: Oh, do they?
1: That really? I could wear those and then I could walk forever.
3: Yeah. Just flip them on and flip them off, so to speak.
1: As long as they're not Crocs.
3: Okay. You know how the saying goes, truth is stranger than fiction? Well, there is a new study that finds that films are more likely to star a man named Chris or a talking animal than a woman over the age of 60. Now, this is a study that comes from the Age Without Limits campaign, and it looked at the 100 highest grossing films in the UK during a 3-year period. So this is fascinating. 6 featured a man named Chris. Only 5 starred a woman over 60. And when it came with talking animals, there were 4 times as likely to be lead character than a woman over 60. Yeah.
1: Women aren't making any money, which they...
3: Julia Louis-Dreyfus has a great job in, is it Sheep Detective?
1: Mm-hmm.
3: Yeah, she did. And she, I think that's considered a lead.
1: Okay.
3: Anyway.
1: Well, women over 60 need to make more money. Speaking of money.
3: Yes.
1: Got Dan Mitchinson. Good morning, Dan.
3: Good morning, Dan.
6: Well, thanks. Good morning. Good morning again, everyone. $9 for an 8-ounce jar of coffee, single bars of soap for $1.50. These are just some of the prices detainees in immigration detention centers are paying on the inside, where prices can be as much as 50% higher than in grocery stores, reports the Voice of San Diego. A bill backed by criminal justice advocates and a sheriff's association seeks to change that. How much should a good quality taco cost? And to be honest, you're not going to find any around here for 99 cents anymore. The sweet spot seems to be between $3 and $4, with taco prices heavily dictated by the quality of ingredients like meat and produce and where in San Diego County you go. Obviously less expensive in San Ysidro and Chula Vista, out in Casadero in the East County, and more expensive in the North County and downtown. And if you're digging around for some extra cash, you may want to try your couch, or at least under the cushions, your pockets, maybe on the floor under your car seat. According to Time, the average household has about $56 and loose change in these random hiding spots. Collectively, that adds up to about $15 billion nationwide. We'll be back with a lot more for you in 1/2 hour and anytime, anywhere on the free iHeartRadio app with your Money News. I'm Dan Mitchinson.
3: Dan, thank you. Just ahead on San Diego's Morning News, a top county official in San Diego has been arrested for hit and run.
1: It's 5:56.
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23: Good morning. This hour's top story. A top county official has been arrested for the hit-and-run death of a woman waiting at a bus stop. It's Wednesday, May 27th. I'm Brett Burkhardt.
1: I'm Veronica Carter. And concerning new details out about the accused Islamic Center shooter, you're listening to San Diego's Morning News. Those stories coming up. Plus at 8:20 this morning, we're going to give you tickets to see Chicago.
24: Through Escondido, the 15 southbound right at Deer Springs Road, we have a crash off to the right shoulder. It's going to be slow from Old Highway 395. Busy one through Murrieta on the 15 southbound between French Valley Parkway and Rainbow Valley Boulevard. Stop and go. About a 15-minute delay extra there. Give yourself a little time. I'm Mark Wheeler. Kogo's next real-time traffic update at 6:10.
1: We've got low clouds and fog today. So 1:10 is the start time, first pitch for the Padres this afternoon. Here's what we'll get. Clouds. Some inland, we're going to see a little bit of sunshine this afternoon. The deserts and the mountains, what we worry about. 65-mile-an-hour winds. This lasts through tomorrow morning. High temperatures running about 10 degrees below average. Right now, it's 57 in Oceanside, downtown San Diego. Cloudy 55. This hour of San Diego's Morning News brought to you by Sugarman's Bath.
23: Our top story this hour, a senior San Diego County health official has been arrested after a deadly hit-and-run crash in the Southcrest neighborhood last week.
25: Authorities say Asma Alea, a deputy director with the County Health and Human Services Agency, was booked Friday on suspicion of vehicular manslaughter and felony hit and run before later posting bail. Police said a 27-year-old woman waiting at a bus stop on National Avenue was killed after a vehicle crossed into oncoming traffic, drove onto the sidewalk, and struck the victim and a bus bench. Investigators say the driver fled the scene but was later found nearby and arrested. Officials say there were no allegations allegations of drug or alcohol connected to the crash. Chris Powers, KOGO News.
1: We're learning more about the deadly mosque shooting in San Diego. Court documents reveal police tried to get a gun restraining order against the father of one of the gunmen. We're from Tony Shen.
0: Court papers were filed in January of 2025 by Chula Vista Police. It's a gun violence protective order against Marco Vasquez, the father of 18-year-old Caleb Vasquez. In that emergency order, police highlighted concerns about Caleb's behavior, which included, quote, idolizing Nazis and mass shootings. Also, that Caleb at one point had to be held on a 5150 hold, which is psychiatric detention. The officer were concerned about Caleb's father having at least a dozen firearms at his Chula Vista home.
1: Three people were murdered at the mosque in Claremont. The Vasquez family released a statement saying they took steps to help Caleb through his mental instability, and ultimately that was not enough. Investigators have yet to disclose whether the parents of the shooters would face charges for that attack.
23: Israel says the head of the Hamas military wing has been killed in a strike on Gaza. Israeli authorities claim the newly appointed Hamas chief was killed in northern Gaza on Tuesday, just days after his predecessor was killed in an airstrike. There has been no response from the Palestinian militant group, though a statement from his family says he was killed along with his wife and son. The Israeli strike killed six other people in the same apartment building, wounding 20 others. The strike comes as a ceasefire remains in effect between Israel and Hamas.
1: Justice Department suing the University of California over anti-Semitism claims.
2: The DOJ's Civil Rights Division alleges UCLA failed to prevent the anti-Semitic targeting of Jewish students on campus following the October 7, 2023 Hamas attacks in Israel. The lawsuit claims pro-Palestinian protesters were allowed to set up encampments and take control of the school's main quad for several days in 2024. The suit goes on to say Jewish and Israeli students were blocked from classrooms and other buildings, and some were beaten. UCLA has not immediately responded to the accusations.
23: A woman fired from a university in Indiana for criticizing Charlie Cook online after his assassination has received a hefty financial settlement from her former employer. Tom Rigotti reports.
3: Suzanne Swartz's attorneys from the ACLU say Ball State has agreed to fork over $225,000 to its ex-director of health promotion and advocacy. Ball State says Swartz's private Facebook post about the late conservative activist resulted in major disruptions on campus, leading to her dismissal. The ACLU claimed that Swartz's termination violated her constitutional rights because she was speaking as a private citizen on a matter of public concern. Kirk was shot to death on September 10th while speaking on a Utah college campus.
1: 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Coming up next on San Diego's Morning News, local businesses say pricey parking is hurting their bottom line.
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3: We have more on your Thursday morning news watch. No, it's Wednesday morning. Sorry. Paid parking is set to end in Balboa Park by January 1st, but we are still waiting to find out which meters and lots are included. Business owners say the paid parking has impacted the number of visitors to the park and hurt revenue. One question that remains: the meters along 6th Avenue bordering the park, and if those will continue to be enforced. We have yet to see the city council meeting to address the remaining questions, expected early next month.
1: Well, North Park business owners shutting down its new shop before even opening because of parking meters.
7: It was supposed to be a premium cookie and beverage store on Adams Avenue, but David Peterson tells reporting partner 10 News the new paid parking on Adams drove customers away, so he broke his three-year lease early after putting about $72,000 into his plan.
8: Will it be as bad as I think it might be? Maybe not. But for me to risk any more capital here, it doesn't work. It just wasn't worth it. Wasn't worth the risk for me.
7: The city charges for parking from 8 in the morning to 8 at night, 7 days a week, and they say the meters help with turnover and pay for infrastructure. But some people say the kiosks are difficult to use. Peterson says he now plans to look for another location while the parking program stays in place. I'm John Fink.
3: If you are on the hunt for work, the airport wants you to fly high in your career.
9: The San Diego County Regional Airport Authority, along with the airport's tenants and partners, are hosting an airport career fair today from 10 a.m. to 12 p.m. at San Diego City College. The event will connect job seekers with employers from across San Diego International Airport, including airlines, federal agencies, restaurants, retail, janitorial services, parking management, baggage handling, car rental companies, and more. 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Laura Kane, Cogo News.
1: High voltage power lines in Temecula, jolting neighbors to raise their voices. Hundreds of them showed up at a city council meeting to protest a high voltage power line from Temecula to Camp Pendleton. SDG&E's behind the plan called the Golden Pacific Power Link. It would link Imperial Valley to Riverside County.
3: Lemon Grove says a ban on the sale of commercially bred birds is heading to the November ballot. Lemon Grove, you should know, already restricts pet sales to those animals that have been rescued. This proposal that has now qualified for the ballot in November would include birds. Placing the measure on the ballot is estimated to cost the city up to $50,000.
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3: And in news in your neighborhood, the story of a missing toucan in Chula Vista.
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24: California Highway Patrol still working a crash through Escondido on the 15 southbound right before Deer Springs Road. It's off to the right shoulder. Slow traffic from Old Highway 395. Also heavy through Murrieta on the 15 southbound from French Valley Parkway to Rainbow Valley Boulevard. That's going to be a stop-and-go drive for you right now. 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Cogo's next real-time traffic update at 620.
1: Low clouds and fog. We're going to see some inland afternoon sun, but not so much at the beaches. It's going to pick up some afternoon winds. Wind advisory for the mountains and deserts. This is pretty severe. Gusts up to 65 miles per hour through tomorrow morning. It includes Pine Valley, Julian, and Borrego Springs. We're about 10 degrees below average, just so you know. Right now in El Cajon, 55, downtown San Diego, cloudy 55, Cogo News Time 611.
3: Cogo News, yeah, 611. As we move on to the moon. You know, apparently we're running out of so many places to build housing. We're looking to the moon these days.
1: Maybe it'll be cheaper than San Diego. National correspondent Rory O'Neill joins us now on the Cogo News Live line to talk about NASA's plans. When's this going to happen, Rory?
11: Mm-hmm. Well, it's going to start this fall, believe it or not. But it's a 7-year plan, about $20 billion. We know that's going to go up. But anyway, yeah. It's this idea of building a permanent base across the southern pole of the moon, spanning hundreds of square miles. So don't think, okay, I'm dating myself, don't think Space 1999 or some space base that you would see in Star Wars or something. This is going to be more like a campsite, more like a building here, the nuclear reactor way over there, the landing pad way over there, you know, scientific the instrument over there. So this is going to be much more spread out across the moon, not just one big structure.
12: A campsite without a bonfire,
11: I imagine. Well, right. Well, that's the nuclear reactor, and we're hoping there's no bonfire there. So that's the truth. Yeah.
12: Rory, I saw renderings of this on the news. Can you describe it? You're so good at word pictures, and I'm wondering what it looks like.
11: Well, look, it's going to be in phases, right? So we have to keep in mind that this is going to be happening incrementally. And they're going to launch, we believe, the first missions will start this fall. And they're going to send up small items that will be needed as we assess exactly how this build-out is going to go. And as I said, there will be containers that are sent up. I think they want to send 1 metric ton worth of material in the first 18 months and then get it up ultimately to having 100-plus metric tons get up there. So, I mean, it's that scale, and I think we're going to see this increase slowly. So initially, it's going to be a bunch of containers that are sent up there so that when we do have astronauts, they'll have the resources they need sort of already sent, and then they can start to deploy them as needed. It's going to be rovers and drones. It's going to be sort of small helicopters. They have a mission called Moonfall, which essentially would assess a large region of the moon to figure out exactly where to locate some of the research experiments and some of the other facilities we could use to live there.
1: So how far away do you think it is before we humans just, that's an option for us?
11: Well, right. Here's my disappointment when I watched it yesterday. Again, my Space 1999 nerd in me sort of cried a little. We're still not talking about the kind of long-term living that we've seen on the International Space Station. Even with what's been laid out, it still means that we're going to fly there, live on this base for a week, and then go home. Maybe 2 weeks. So it's not going to be full-time, year-round, you know, we're going to build a high school there. This is still for short-term trips, but you got to start somewhere.
12: Yeah. I mean, yeah. You are so right, though. Our minds have been, I don't want to say poisoned, but Hollywood has really given us an image of what this might look like, and it's not going to be anything like the movies. And you got to wonder if Hollywood will change its tune and start making it look more like reality.
11: Well, and start thinking more of The Martian.
12: Sure.
11: Right? With Matt Damon and sort of what that looked like and sort of a series of buildings as they get into things to occasionally transit to other locations, more like that than one big, you know, 2,500 square foot home after another.
1: I'm hoping it happens soon. Just like that means all you guys can go to the moon and the roads will be less crowded down here on Earth. And maybe there's more housing options available. So
11: can we just create the list of people we send there? That's fine.
1: I have a list already.
12: I know. I was just going to say the list is growing for Veronica.
1: Rory, thank you.
12: Thanks, Rory.
11: Thanks, guys. Thank you.
1: All right. Speaking of things up in the sky.
12: Yeah.
1: American Airlines now using Starlink for its in-flight Wi-Fi, but it's not going to happen for a little bit. Carrier announced it plans to install the SpaceX internet provider on about 500 of its Airbus planes starting early next year.
12: Gen X is heading toward retirement with a financial red flag waving high. Monica Nelson reports.
13: New Federal Reserve data says Gen Xers, those 40 and 50-somethings who survived dial-up internet and Crystal Pepsi, now carry the highest credit card balances of any generation. And WalletHub's latest breakdown, based on Experian's 2025 numbers, puts their average balance at almost $9,600. Why so high? Experts say it's because they're stuck between kids who need money and parents who need, well, more money. Gen X does want to retire. Their credit cards, though, well, they're planning on working forever. I'm Monica Nelson.
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23: Here's some of the stories trending right now. A new report says half of parents with young kids in California don't have enough food.
1: The car connected to a missing little girl from L.A. has been found here in San Diego County.
23: A network outage at the DMV has been repaired.
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23: Name of this song is Three Little Birds. Bob Marley. Bob Marley, we love Bob. Love anybody named Bob. By the way, this is news in your neighborhood. We're getting off track here because we're talking about a bird, a very special one, in Chula Vista, where Marley, a toucan, has been missing since November.
1: But there are videos of him.
23: Yeah, apparently he's making quite an appearance.
1: He hasn't flown off into the forest.
23: Okay.
1: He's hanging around San Diego.
23: That's right. And social media is all over it. So, yep. But unfortunately, social media is a beat behind because for the past 7 months, there have been sightings of Marley in Little Italy, La Mesa, and IB, according to his owner, Celine Cornaggio. So far, no one has been able to catch the bird, although he's been seen quite often on Palm Avenue in Chula Vista. Check this out. Neighbors are leaving out food for him. Fruit. But by the time his owner arrives to catch Marley, Marley is flying the coop again.
1: All right, Selena, I know you love Marley.
23: Yeah.
1: But he's liking this.
23: I bet he is.
1: He's chilling on this vibe of freedom.
23: I think
1: it's this little thing, you know, America's known for, and that's freedom.
23: That's right. Straight ahead on San Diego's Morning News, normal things that can happen may feel super embarrassing as well.
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24: We're going to stop and go drive through Murrieta. The 15 southbound French Valley Parkway to Rainbow Valley Boulevard. Still heavy, about a 15-minute wait there. Escondida, we have a crash on the 15 southbound right before Deer Springs Road. That's off the right shoulder. And slow from Old Highway 395. And the southbound 15 at the 8 West Connector. We've got a stalled vehicle there in the roadway. 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Cogo's next real-time traffic update at 6:30.
1: So we have another day of low clouds and fog. We're about 10 degrees below average right now. It's going to struggle to get up to about 70 degrees. We will see a little bit of sunshine inland, not at the beaches, though. The winds are going to really pick up this afternoon, and it's a problem in the mountains and the deserts. Gusts up to 65 miles per hour. That lasts through tomorrow morning. We're talking Pine Valley, Julian, Borrego Springs area. Yeah, so I don't know if I'd want to be out there, especially driving on a big rig through that area or something.
23: Yeah, no kidding. High-profile vehicles, as they call them.
1: Yeah. Right now in Julian, it's just 40 degrees. Downtown San Diego, it's cloudy. It's 56. Cogo News Time, 622.
23: Now for the moment of the program where we try to make you feel normal. Have you ever walked out of a store without buying anything and felt embarrassed?
1: Only if I use their bathroom.
23: And as you know, you and I grew up being roving reporters, and yeah, you do anything to go to the bathroom.
1: I must say, one time I did go into a McDonald's only to use the bathroom.
23: Yeah. Did you have to use a code to get into the bathroom?
1: No. Okay. But when I was leaving, the young man standing at the counter board, which is weird for a McDonald's, said, "Hey, if you have any questions about the menu or you need any help, let me know." So he was letting me know.
23: I love the giant that hint.
1: He knew that I only went in to use the bathroom.
23: I love that. You were busted there in the moment.
1: Mm-hmm.
23: The Huffington Post has a story about things that are normal but feel uncomfortable. So I'm certain that you can relate to some of these, like coughing in a quiet public space.
1: Oh, yeah. That's embarrassing.
23: I've done that in movie theaters before or plays. Trying to park in a tight space and you think everybody's watching you when really they're not.
1: They're not watching you unless you're really, really bad. And then I'm going to stop and laugh at you.
23: Yes.
1: I mean, not where you see me laughing, but silently to myself.
23: I could relate to this one. Doing yard work in the front of your house.
1: Yeah.
23: I always feel like all the neighbors are watching me. That's why I don't go out there in my pajamas like some of my other neighbors.
1: Mm-hmm.
23: How about when someone knocks on the bathroom door and you have to yell, someone's
1: occupied.
23: In here. Hello.
1: Yeah, that's awkward. It's awkward for both.
23: Yeah.
1: I mean, hate even standing outside after I've knocked or tried the door.
23: Oh, I know.
1: So that when they come out, they look at you like you're the one trying to break in here.
23: That's why I go and hide. If it's locked and I try a couple of times to jiggle the doorknob, I'll go outside of the bathroom and wait.
1: Not
23: to
1: me.
23: See
1: it wasn't
23: come.
1: Me.
23: Right. How about this? Opening presents in front of other people. That can feel a lot awkward.
1: It is, very especially awkward. If you don't like the present they gave you. Yeah. Oh, nice.
23: Another
1: look.
23: Tie.
1: How interesting. Yeah.
23: And then sitting there at a restaurant while the staff sings you happy birthday.
1: No, please don't do that.
23: You know who takes it over the top is Benihana's. Have you ever?
1: Oh, yeah.
23: Yeah. Everybody. But, you know, I kind of like it.
1: Yeah.
23: It's kind of your special moment. But
1: some people are really into it. Others, not so much.
23: If some of these are true for you, why? Go ahead and hit the iHeartRadio app. Thanks for downloading it already. Make Kogo your favorite. There's a microphone there. Tell us things that are completely normal but make you feel awkward. Because there's a clinical psychologist who says they trigger self-consciousness and make you feel like the center of attention, which creates really that awkward moment about how to act.
1: You know what's awkward?
23: What's that?
1: When you don't have money.
23: That is awkward.
1: So we're going to talk to Dan about money. Good morning, Dan.
23: Morning, Dan.
0: Well, thanks. Good morning. Good morning again, everyone. President Trump's long-delayed golden Trump mobile phone is getting some poor reviews. The $500 phone has been delivered to tech media for review. So far, we're learning it has a smaller screen than promised, and its color isn't exactly the gold many were expecting. Is it a bad career move to take a sabbatical? Work experts say not necessarily. These programs are designed to retain high performers, not expose them, so don't talk yourself out of using a benefit meant to sustain you over time, they say. According to Forbes, between 20% and 30% of companies offer some sort of unpaid sabbatical. And the worst place to try and get a job, that would be New York City. According to Forbes, despite its size, it suffers from the lowest amount of entry-level jobs per capita and paychecks that don't keep up with the cost of living. We'll have more coming up for you in 1/2 hour. When we get together again, we'll talk to you then with your money news. I'm Dan Nitchinson.
23: Dan, thank you. Just ahead on San Diego's Morning News, a key piece of evidence in the case of a missing little girl from Los Angeles has been found here in San Diego.
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23: Good morning. This hour's top story. A four-year-old girl still missing. The car, though, connected to her Amber Alert has been found here in San Diego. It's Wednesday, May 27th. I'm Brett Burkhardt.
1: I'm Veronica Carter. More kids in California are going hungry. You're listening to San Diego's Morning News live from the Semper Home Studio.
35: We got a tire tread roadway, the 5 southbound right there before Manchester. It's going to be in the center lane, so be careful people are hitting the brakes. We also got a stall. This is through the stretch of the 15 southbound before the 8. And also, Escondido, heavy on the 15 south at Deer Springs Road. Got a crash off to the right shoulder. That's heavy from Old Highway 395. And stop and go on the 15 south at French Valley Parkway. 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
23: All right, off to a cloudy start. The beaches, we're going to struggle to see some sun. We'll see it. It'll just be in pockets in between some of the cloud cover. Inland areas will see more sunshine. It's going to be gusty in the mountains and the desert. 65-mile-an-hour wind gusts, which is why we have a wind advisory for the mountain and deserts through tomorrow morning. But the temperatures are cooler than normal for this time of year, mostly in the 60s. We're going to be about mid-70s for the deserts. Go News Time 630. 32.
1: A car connected with the ongoing Amber Alert from LA was found here in San Diego County. Chances are your phone was buzzing this week because of that Amber Alert involving a four-year-old girl. It's still active for San Diego as police look for the girl who officers say was kidnapped by her father, who's wanted for his wife's death. 40-year-old Ruben Fragoso's car was found near the Las Americas Premium Outlets in San Ysidro. Police say his wife's body was found during a welfare check. Fragoso and his daughter believed to have left the country.
23: Almost half of parents with young children here in California say they have trouble getting enough food.
0: This is the highest rate seen since Stanford began surveying parents of kids under six about food insecurity in July of 2024. Researchers consider a family food insecure if they answer yes to at least two of the following statements from the U.S. Department of Agriculture. The food you bought didn't last, and you didn't have money to buy more. You can't afford balanced meals. You eat less because there wasn't enough money, and you were hungry but didn't eat because there wasn't enough money for food. I'm Bree Tennis, Cogo News.
1: More than 3.5 million kids, meanwhile, here in California, will get some help buying groceries through a state and federal program.
3: It's called the Sun Bucks Program, also called Summer EBT. It sends prepaid cards to families, giving them $40 per child each month for June, July, and August. That's $120 per child for the summer. Kids who already get CalFresh, CalWORKS, or Medi-Cal are automatically enrolled. Those in foster care, experiencing homelessness, or in migrant families also qualify automatically. Mark Mayfield, Cogo News.
23: A longtime high school San Diego football coach has died at the age of 64.
4: Jerry Routh spent 17 seasons as a head coach and went 126 wins, 84 losses, and two ties with stops at Santana, St. Augustine, Del Norte, Hoover, and El Camino. He led St. Augustine to a 78-32 record from 2000 to 2008 and won Division III titles in 2005 and 2006. And many local players, myself included, remember him as a teacher who cared about kids. Routh spent his later years on the staff at Cathedral Catholic, working with head coach Sean Doyle at his alma mater. His family plans a celebration of life in San Diego this summer as former players and coaches continue to share stories about his impact. I'm John Fink.
1: Another political win for the president in the primaries.
23: That's next on San Diego's Morning News with Veronica and Brett, live on the iHeartRadio app. San Diego
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1: Kogo News Time 637. President Trump's pick in the Republican Senate primary battle in Texas has won.
7: It was a race that began over a year ago and became the most expensive Senate primary in history. In the end, Texas Attorney General Ken Paxton, backed by President Trump, defeated longtime GOP Senator John Cornyn. Will now face off against State Representative James Tallarico in November. On Tuesday night, speaking to reporters, Paxton thanked Cornyn, as well as his supporters, including President Trump.
8: And then there's one person who I think you might know. President Donald J. Trump.
7: November's Texas Senate race is one of a handful this fall that'll decide if Republicans hold their 53-47 majority in the Senate.
1: That's Ted Linder reporting.
9: Iran is promising retaliation after new U.S. strikes against the country. Ashley Webster has more.
10: U.S. Central Command says those strikes on Iranian missile launching sites were purely defensive to protect U.S. troops, but Iran is calling it an aggressive and blatant violation of the ceasefire. Iran's foreign ministry, meantime, added that it will leave no act of aggression unanswered, but did not elaborate, while the country's supreme leader says, quote, America will no longer have a safe haven in the Middle East. And, of course, the Strait of Hormuz remains closed. The price of oil remains higher and the global economy remains in limbo.
9: Yeah, this morning in San Diego, we're paying an average of $6.11 a gallon, which is down slightly from yesterday.
1: Evacuations have been lifted around the damaged Southern California storage tank, but the danger hasn't entirely passed in Garden Grove.
3: Last night, police and fire officials said the remaining 16,000 evacuated residents can return home. The Orange County Fire Authority says the temperature in the tank is now down to about 90 degrees. Late last week, officials were worried that the compromised tank might explode and cause a massive blast. Over the weekend, 50,000 people were evacuated in multiple cities around Garden Grove. County and state prosecutors are now investigating the incident and the company that owns the tank. I'm Mark Mayfield.
9: And then here's another chemical explosion that actually came to fruition, and it led to at least one death, 9 people missing. There are multiple injuries after a tank imploded at a paper mill in Washington State. Cowlitz 2 Fire and Rescue Chief Scott Goldstein tells reporters the chemical is standard for the paper-making process.
11: This is white liquor. It is a chemical mixture of sodium hydroxide, sodium sulfide, and disodium carbonate.
9: One firefighter was injured, but he was released after receiving medical treatment. Some victims were treated for burns and inhalation injuries.
1: Kogo News Time 640. Resumes are dead. Now what?
9: That's just ahead, but first we have a look at your real-time traffic and weather on the 10s.
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35: Got a crash to lift at 163 southbound side here. The off-ramp's partially blocked at Genesee. You're going to find the right shoulders where this problem's at, so keep it over to the left. Stop and go through Temecula still in the 15 south, starting about the 79 Winchester. And through Escondido, a crash. It's off to the right shoulder on the 15 south at Deer Springs Road. Slow from old highway 395 still at this point. 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
1: Low clouds and fog. Some areas got some rain overnight. This afternoon, we're going to see a little bit of sun inland, but not so much at the beaches. We're going to be windy, too. There's a wind advisory for the mountains and the deserts, gusts to 65 miles per hour through tomorrow morning. We're talking Julian, Borrego Springs, Pine Valley. High temperatures, by the way, are running about 10 degrees below normal right now. Right now in Del Mar, it's 59. Downtown San Diego, cloudy, 57. Kogo News Time, 641.
9: Chances are you've heard the phrase, resumes are dead. Now what? Companies use AI to filter job applications, and Business Insider is reporting hiring managers admit they no longer read resumes because they all look the same. So how do you get a job?
1: On the Cogo News Live Line, Dr. Ivan Meisner, founder of BNI, one of the world's largest business networking organizations. Thank you for joining us on San Diego's Morning News.
0: My pleasure. I grew up in California. It's great to be on a radio show there.
1: Perfect.
9: Very cool.
1: All right. So the bosses are listening. We're not asking because we need to know this, but how do you get hired now, doctor?
0: Well, yeah, please call me Ivan, you guys. You know, most people get hired, many people get hired through referrals. So it's very important to, you know people, have connections with people, and get introductions by people. But that said, if you're sending your resume out, the first thing you have to do is clean up your social media, especially, you know, the public stuff like Facebook and Instagram. I remember my HR team really liked one guy, and then they got on his social media, and he was dropping the F-bomb every other post. It's like, oh, yeah, no, we're not bringing this guy in. Now, you clean up your social media so you're not dropping the F-bomb or really political stuff. But LinkedIn is the place where companies really want to look. And so you want to make sure that your profile matters, have a professional headshot, school information, accomplishments. Your LinkedIn page should look less like witness protection and more like a professional brand.
9: That's a great comment.
1: We are talking to Dr. Ivan Meisner, founder of BNI. Now, Ivan, those of us who have been around for a while, it is almost impossible to figure out how to navigate the job search now, because I still want a resume. I still want to call people, the old-fashioned calling, or come in and have a chat with them, but that's all out.
0: Well, it is for the first part. However, if you are referred, and this is why your network is so incredibly powerful, you tend to get put at the top of the list of potential phone calls, at least, if not an interview. And so that's where your network really comes in handy. Mm-hmm. So what you want to do is make lists. You want to categorize the people that are in your personal network, your close relationships, former coworkers, classmates, vendors, clients, neighbors, community contacts. And it's sort of a concentric circles. You start with the closest people and you work your way out and you let them know that you're looking for something and, you know, looking for some work. And if they know anybody that might be looking, would you make an introduction? You will be put on the top of the list.
9: 36 years ago, I met Veronica Carter, and she hired me to be in news, and it launched my career, and I kept that relationship going, and now here we are. But I think you point to something that's really important, and that is the camaraderie that you have along the way in life, not only in your college days and going to class and meeting people who have the same interests in a career, but probably going to professional organizations and signing up for them to start meeting and building your network as well.
0: Yeah, especially in the field that you're most interested in. You want to participate in, you know, professional associations in that field. When I was a young man, that's what I did, was I went to a number of professional associations. And, you know, when they asked, you know, what I did, I said, I've just graduated and this is the industry that I want to work in. And so they were very welcoming and very open-armed. And I actually did get a referral that landed me a job out of one of those associations.
1: Ivan, I'm going to now put you on my networking list,
9: yes,
1: just in
9: too.
1: Case.
0: Feel free.
1: All right.
0: Here's the thing. You want to maintain touch points, though.
9: Sure.
0: You can put somebody on a list, but unless you connect periodically, then benign neglect sets in. Now, that's where today's young people have an advantage. When I got my doctoral degree, I went to school with the deputy director of the Federal Aviation Administration, mm-hmm. an amazing individual to have sitting next to you. And you're going to laugh at this one, but it's absolutely true. The captain of the palace guard for Saddam Hussein.
9: Whoa.
1: Wow.
0: Yeah, I know. But this was in the late 80s that I was taking classes, early 90s. They were interesting people. Can you imagine picking up the phone and trying to reach the deputy director of the Federal Aviation Administration back in the 80s and early 90s? You couldn't do that. But social media allows you to stay connected with the people that you went to school with or you built a relationship with or you've worked with at other jobs. It's very powerful.
1: This has been fascinating. You've written like 30 books on this. The newest one called Networking. It's a marathon, not a sprint. So if anyone wants more, it sounds like Ivan has the answers for this. Thank you so much for talking to us today.
9: Thank you, Ivan.
0: My pleasure. I'm happy to stay connected.
9: Dr. Ivan Meisner, founder of BNI, one of the world's largest business networking organizations.
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9: Here are some of the stories trending right now. Someone who worked for San Diego County Health has been arrested after a hit-and-run crash that killed a woman.
1: San Diego police officer pleading not guilty to charges of soliciting nude photos from young girls.
9: San Diego Airport wants to send your career sky high.
1: And coming up, how much sleep you actually need.

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8: Let's go right to Chula Vista and the 5 northbound right there at E to about 8th Street. You're going to find a stop and go kind of heavy making your way through there. Escondido, a crash on the 15th, still southbound at Deer Springs. Linda Vista, got a wreck on the 163. It's on the southbound side right at Genesee, the off-ramp affected. Keep it over to the left as you head on through. I'm Mark Wheeler, Kogo's next real-time traffic update at 7 o'clock.
9: So I am seeing some blue on the Kogo weather cam. Yeah, it's just there are little slivers of blue at the coast.
1: All right, because it's more gray than blue from this angle.
9: That's
1: at
9: exactly
1: the beaches.
9: Right. Yeah, and there's a wind advisory. That's probably a big takeaway because we're looking at 65-mile-an-hour wind gusts in places like Pine Valley and Borrego Springs. High temperatures are only running about 10 degrees below average. Only. Everybody's going to be in the 60s. We'll be in the 50s in the mountains and the mid-70s of the deserts. Kogo News Time, 6:51.
1: If you are looking for the sweet spot when it comes to sleep, researchers now say anywhere between 6.5 to 7.8 hours a night does the trick. That is the sweet spot.
9: Okay.
1: People who hit that amount had a better immune system, brain, and heart health. I would say at least 6.5 is what I get almost every night.
9: Yeah.
1: Some nights.
9: Good for you.
1: Well, on average.
9: Uh-huh.
1: Because some nights I don't do very well. But I think 6.5 is a good one for me.
9: No, I think you're right. And that seems to be changing. And if you think on the weekends you can just bank up sleep.
1: No, you can't bank it up.
9: You can't do that. I like to think I can sleep like a rock star.
1: It's an excuse to keep staying in bed.
9: Thank you. Good morning. It's May 27th. You're with Veronica and Brett. And on this day, back in 1963, Bob Dylan released his album, The Freewheelin' Bob Dylan.
1: All right. Since we're doing music, mm-hmm. 1987. Where the streets have no. Rock group U2 played so loudly in Rome that they set off earthquake alarms in two different neighborhoods.
9: I saw that concert up in the Bay Area. Oh my gosh, it was such a good concert. It is going to be a long summer this year, and you can thank the calendar for a quirk that's made it possible.
10: This summer will be 7 days longer than last. That's because Memorial Day, always the final Monday of May, came earlier than usual, and Labor Day, always the first Monday of September, will be on the 7th, the latest possible day for that holiday. All that calendar math means we'll have 106 days of summer this year. This fluke has happened before, and it will happen again. But you have to wait until 2037 for that. I'm Bree Tennis.
1: So we were talking earlier about shoes.

0: because it's National Flip-Flop Day.
1: Oh, that's right.
0: I just have this thing against Crocs. I've heard all
1: Flip-flops are not Crocs.
0: I know. I've heard all the stories that they aren't as ugly as they used to be, that they're really super comfortable. I just don't like them. And I'm not the only one. Matt, I've told you this before. There's an entire nation that was formed here in Southern California, a legit nation called Slow Jamistan.
1: No, that's right.
0: Their number one rule is no Crocs allowed.
1: That's your kind of village.
0: Yes. But anyway, it started this whole conversation because I was saying that flip-flops just really, to me, aren't that comfortable for long distance walking. Mm-hmm. We have an iHeartRadio app, and you can chime in anytime you want. There's a red microphone button once you set Kogo as your preset.
2: Good morning. This is for Veronica. The shoes I've discovered recently that are incredible. It feels like you're walking on cushions or air almost, would be H-O-K-A, Hoka. They are incredible.
0: I'm going to have to check them out.
1: Not to be...
0: Hoka.
1: Not to be confused with Hoka.
0: Wait, look who's wearing them. Jorge Galaz, our director, has Hokas.
1: He's always on the curve.
0: All right, now I've got to try him.
1: He's always on the popularity curve. He's got it figured out.
0: Yep. Oh, and speaking of our talkback microphone, we were also speaking about the toucan that's been missing from Chula Vista for a while.
1: Yeah.
0: Somebody saw it.
3: Yesterday in El Cajon, there was a posting on Neighborhood Watch, El Cajon, a barley sighting in a tree, a toucan in a tree, pictures and everything.
1: Wow.
3: In El Cajon.
0: All right. Yeah, so cool? This bird gets around.
1: He knows what he's doing.
0: There's a lot of toucans that are flying around free around San Diego County, right. Or it's just one bird that's like really getting some miles in.
1: He's doing one of two things. He's looking for food or he's looking for a mate. And if he's looking for a mate, he's going to be out of luck because there are not a lot of toucans flying around El Cajon.
0: If you're looking for money, we know where you can look.
1: Dan Mitchinson. He joins us.
4: Good morning, you both. Good morning again. Good morning, everybody. Mortgage rates continue to go up, making it harder for current homeowners to save on a refinance. In fact, demand to refi is down about 18%, the highest it's been since last August. A reminder that the San Diego International Airport is hiring today. A career fair starts at 10 a.m. at City College. Positions include jobs at federal agencies with the airlines and also at airport restaurants. Are you ready to hand over the car keys to your teenager for the first time? I know it's scary, and looking for the safest car on the road is important. That would be the Mazda 3 hatchback and sedan for $13,000, according to Insurance Institute for Highway Safety and Consumer Reports. The latest report is just out this morning, and that is in the small car category. For midsize cars, they're suggesting the Chevy Malibu. All right, taking a look at the market this morning. Oil down about 5%, $89.32 a barrel. Good news, the market is up slightly as oil prices continue to ease. We'll have more coming up for you after Cliff Notes. At 7:25, we'll talk to you in a half an hour with your money news. I'm Dan Mitchinson.
1: Still ahead on San Diego's Morning News, a county health official here in San Diego has been arrested after a hit-and-run crash that took the life of a woman. We'll have the details in about 3 minutes.
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5: Hello, I'm Robert Smigel. 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
1: Good morning. This hour's top story. A high-ranking health official in San Diego County has been arrested. We'll tell you why. It's Wednesday, May 27th. I'm Brett Burkhart.
0: I'm Veronica Carter. And we're going to tell you why officers investigating the deadly mosque shooting in San Diego are looking at the father of one of the accused teenagers. 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
18: But Linda Vista, the 163 southbound, the off-ramp there at Genesee, it's going to be partially blocked. They're off to the right hand. In fact, keep it over to the left as you head through. Chula Vista, we've got a fire reported off to the right shoulder there. They've got emergency units on scene. It's on the 5 here at Palm. And give yourself a little extra time on the 15 through Murrieta. Stop and go southbound French Valley Parkway through the Temecula border checkpoint. It's going to be heavy. I'm Mark Wheeler. Come with us next real-time traffic update at 7:10.
0: We've got clouds and fog this morning. We're about 10 degrees below average right now. So we will not see a lot of sunshine at the beaches. The first pitch at the Padres game this afternoon at Petco, 1:10. And it's still going to be cloudy and kind of foggy. Sunshine a little bit for the inland areas. Now, the problem is the wind this afternoon, especially in the mountains and the deserts, gusts up to 65 miles per hour through tomorrow morning. Right now, Chula Vista 59, downtown San Diego. It's cloudy. It's 58. KOGO News Time, 7 o'clock.
1: Our top story this hour, a senior county health official has been arrested here in San Diego after a hit-and-run crash that killed a woman who is waiting for a bus.
19: Police records show 44-year-old Asma Elayet is suspected of hitting a 27-year-old woman after crossing into oncoming traffic, then onto the sidewalk, hitting the victim before driving off. This happened Friday in Southcrest. Elayet has worked with the county for 6 years. She is currently a deputy director for self-sufficiency services. The cause of the crash is unclear, but the booking charges do not include allegations related to drugs or alcohol. I'm Phil Farrar.
0: Today will be day 6 of the Larry Mailletti murder trial. Yesterday, Chula Vista Police Detective Lorenzo Ruiz took the stand and spoke about his efforts to find Mailletti's wife, Maya. During cross-examination, he said there were no signs of foul play when officers searched the family home, no activity at her financial institution, and nothing was found on surveillance footage from neighbors near their home. A letter from Maya describing a toxic marriage is being used to frame a motive and timeline in her disappearance.
1: We're learning more about the deadly mosque shooting in San Diego. Court documents reveal police tried to get a gun restraining order against the father of one of the gunmen. Tony Shin reports.
20: Court papers were filed in January of 2025 by Chula Vista Police. It's a gun violence protective order against Marco Vasquez, the father of 18-year-old Caleb Vasquez. In that emergency order, police highlighted concerns about Caleb's behavior, which included, quote, idolizing Nazis and mass shootings. Also, that Caleb at one point had to be held on a 5150 hold, which is psychiatric detention. The officers Officers were concerned about Caleb's father having at least a dozen firearms at his Chula Vista home.
1: Three people were murdered at the mosque in Claremont. The Vasquez family released a statement saying they took steps to help Caleb through his mental instability. It ultimately was not enough. Investigators have yet to disclose whether the parents of the shooters would face charges for the attack.
0: Kogo News Time coming up on 7:03. Israel says the head of the Hamas military wing has been killed in a strike on Gaza. Israeli authorities claim the newly appointed Hamas chief was killed in northern Gaza Tuesday, just days after his predecessor was killed in an airstrike. There's been no response from the Palestinian militant group, though a statement from his family says he was killed along with his wife and son. Israeli strike killed six others in the same apartment building and wounded 20 other people. Strike comes as the ceasefire remains in effect between Israel and Hamas.
1: Turning now to the war in Iran, Iranian state media has released what it says is a draft of a peace deal between Iran and the U.S. Jackie Heinrich reports from the White House.
2: Now, there are a number of points in here that appear to be very out of step with a lot of the U.S. red lines. But Iran is claiming that the memorandum of understanding would have the U.S. withdraw forces and lift the naval blockade in exchange for Iran restoring commercial traffic through the Strait of Hormuz within a month, with all ship traffic managed by Iran. They further claim if a deal is reached, it would become binding with a U.N. Security Council resolution. We have heard no updates from the U.S. side, but the White House has repeatedly pushed back on premature reports and inaccurate reports about what these discussions entail.
1: It comes after the U.S. military says it launched a self-defense strike on Iran, which Iran called a sign of bad faith and warned that it would leave no act of aggression unanswered.
0: Coming up next on San Diego's Morning News, NASA has new plans for a moon base. We've got details.
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19: 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The suspect, 32-year-old Thomas Butler.
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1: We have more on your Wednesday Morning News Watch, including several displaced neighbors in Claremont. This comes after an apartment was destroyed. Several people forced to evacuate early this morning after that fire broke out in an apartment complex in Claremont. The fire was reported about 2 this morning at the Belden Village Apartments near Linda Vista Road. 3 other apartments were damaged. Thank goodness, though, nobody was seriously injured.
0: NASA is announcing its next steps to setting up a permanent base on the surface of the moon. More from Gernal Scott.
3: NASA Administrator Jared Isaacman said 3 launches to take equipment to construct and sustain a moon base are planned to launch by the end of 2026.
4: The first of more than a dozen missions we expect to announce through the balance of this year as we return, build the base, and never give up the moon again.
3: Carlos Garcia Galan, who leads the moon base program, said they want lunar terrain vehicles in place when Artemis IV astronauts land in 2028.
5: So that crew has an LTV to go explore around.
3: Blue Origin and Astrolab are among the companies awarded grants to build and deliver those vehicles to the moon's surface.
1: Speaking of space and things in the sky, you could say American Airlines is connecting with the stars. It's now going to be using Starlink for its in-flight Wi-Fi. The carrier announced that it plans to install the SpaceX internet provider on more than 500 of its Airbus planes starting early next year. American began offering complimentary Wi-Fi for its frequent flyers back in January.
0: Environmental groups want Southern California to change how it gets its water.
6: They say the state needs to depend less on water brought in from far away, especially as climate change, drought, and higher costs make it harder to provide enough water for everyone. They want the state to collect more local rainwater, recycle water, and clean up groundwater to make supplies more reliable. Right now, the region relies mostly on water from the Colorado River and Northern California. Michael Kastner, KOGO News.
1: A glitch slowed an already notoriously slow California DMV this week. But this time, it wasn't the DMV's fault.
7: That's because there was a hardware failure at the state data center. An electronic device just stopped working, and all DMV offices, including the 8 in San Diego County, were unable to process driver's licenses or ID cards. That outage started at 1 p.m. It lasted about 3 hours. It has since been fixed, but the DMV isn't saying what exactly went wrong. I'm Bree Tennis, KOGO News.
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18: Start to Escondido in the 15 southbound before Deer Springs. They've cleared a crash, but it's still slow from the 76. About a 15-minute delay there, so give yourself time. Linda Vista, we have a crash on the 163 southbound, the off-ramp affected at Genesee. That's going to be off to the right shoulder. Keep it over to the left and a fire reported. Chula Vista on the 5 northbound right there at Palm Avenue. 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
1: All right, off to a foggy start, although Veronica and Jorge, our amazing director, ran into some rain this morning, or at least rained overnight.
0: It rained overnight.
1: Okay.
0: You know why it rained?
1: Because there were clouds in the sky?
0: No, because I hand-watered all of my outdoor potted plants.
1: Oh, you're blaming it on Murphy.
0: It takes a while for me to do all of that, and so since I did it yesterday afternoon, it decided to rain on them.
1: That's right. It's called Murphy's Law. I wish it would rain on my plants because I can't seem to keep them alive. We're looking at a wind advisory for the mountains and deserts, gusts up to 65 miles per hour in places like Borrego Springs and Julian. We're going to see more pockets of sunshine in the inland areas, low clouds and fog mixed with pockets of sunshine at the coast, and your daytime highs are basically in the 60s. 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
0: Paid parking is set to end in Balboa Park by January 1st, but we're still waiting to find out which meters and lots are included. Business owners say the paid parking has impacted the number of visitors to the park and hurt the bottom line. One question that remains, are the meters along 6th Avenue bordering the park? And if those will continue to be enforced? A city council meeting to address the remaining questions is expected earlier next month.
1: Yeah, that's not the only parking issue. In North Park, a business owner is shutting down a new shop before even opening. because of parking meters.
9: It was supposed to be a premium cookie and beverage store on Adams Avenue, but David Peterson tells reporting partner 10 News the new paid parking on Adams drove customers away, so he broke his three-year lease early after putting about $72,000 into his plan.
10: Will it be as bad as I think it might be? Maybe not. But for me to risk any more capital here, it doesn't work. Just wasn't worth it. Wasn't worth the risk for me.
9: The city charges for parking from 8 in the morning to 8 at night, 7 days a week, and they say the meters help with turnover and pay for infrastructure. But some people say the kiosks are difficult to use. Peterson says he now plans to look for another location while the parking program stays in place. I'm John Fink.
0: The Trump administration wants all federal workers to sign NDAs. Jared Halpern has more from the White House.
11: Under a proposed rule from the Office of Personnel Management, all federal workers will need to agree to a non-disclosure agreement prohibiting the sharing of any non-public, confidential, or proprietary information. A draft of the regulation points to recent unauthorized disclosures of planned immigration enforcement actions and a leak about the secret military raid in Venezuela. The non-disclosure agreement, the OPM says, is intended to promote consistency across government and protect confidential information. Federal law does limit the use of NDAs in government to protect whistleblowers.
1: And speaking of federal funding, there's another chapter in California's fight to keep some federal funding intact. The Trump administration is freezing $10 billion of critical funding over allegations of fraud. And now State Attorney General Rob Bonta says he and his counterparts from other states were not given enough notice to attend a meeting on the matter at the White House, even though Republican attorneys general were given more than a week notice.
12: The short notice we were given sends a clear message that we were either an afterthought or we weren't really welcome. Either way, it doesn't match the spirit of collaboration that has long defined our state and federal partnerships to address fraud.
1: Bonta says the invitation was declined, calling it disingenuous. The chief of the California's Medicaid Fraud Control Unit was able to make the last-minute trip, but Bonta says she was turned away at the door.
0: Former President Joe Biden is suing the Justice Department to stop the release of audio recordings made during the writing of his 2017 memoir. Tanya J. Powers has the story.
13: The lawsuit filed by former President Biden urges a federal judge to block the release of the transcripts and audio recordings of his private conversations with the ghostwriter of his book, Promise Me, Dad, A Year of Hope, Hardship, and Response. In 2024, the Conservative Heritage Foundation filed a Freedom of Information Act request and a lawsuit to obtain the material. Biden's Justice Department withheld them, saying they were exempt from disclosure. After President Trump began his second term, the DOJ reversed that position, saying earlier this month that the material would be released with limited redactions to Heritage and to Congress next month. Unless the court intervenes, it will be released on June 15th.
1: Former Attorney General Pam Bondi has reportedly been diagnosed as having thyroid cancer. Axios is reporting that the 60-year-old Bondi was diagnosed shortly after leaving the Justice Department last month and has been undergoing treatment. The report says Bondi is in recovery and has been appointed by President Trump to an advisory committee focused on AI policy. Seeming to confirm reports of the diagnosis, former White House staffer turned podcaster Katie Miller posted on social media that Bondi has been battling cancer for the last few weeks.
0: U.S. military struck another alleged drug boat in the Eastern Pacific, killing an alleged narco-terrorist and leaving two survivors. Social media reports say that the intelligence confirmed the vessel was transitioning along known narco-trafficking routes and was engaged in narco-trafficking operations.
1: Chula Vista may tighten tobacco sale rules. The city is looking at new limits to reduce illegal sales and the number of tobacco shops in some neighborhoods. Leaders are reviewing the current permit system and could add stronger enforcement or spacing rules for stores.
0: Hey, we want you to be the hero of your office. Mm-hmm. Now, how do you become a hero? Well, you get everybody donuts. Specifically, we bring them from Randy's Donuts.
1: Oh, world famous Randy's Donuts?
0: Yep. We will do it if you leave us a talk back message on the iHeartRadio app. Go to the app, find Kogo, make us your preset. Then you can find the microphone button and tell us where you are and where you work.
1: We'd love to meet you as we crown you the hero. And love to meet your coworkers as well. Veronica and I will personally deliver those donuts. And here are some of the stories trending right now. A new report says half of parents with young kids in California don't have enough food.
0: The car connected to a missing little girl from L.A. has been found in San Diego County.
1: Someone who worked for San Diego County Health has been arrested in a hit-and-run crash that killed a woman.
0: Your real-time traffic and weather on the 10s just ahead on San Diego's Morning News, live on the iHeartRadio app.
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0: You like it.
1: Are you on Team Veronica or Team Brett? I love this song.
0: Yeah. Is this a good song or not? And if it's an or not, what song by Styx is better? 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
1: Team Brett, please. I have a personal reason.
0: It's dumb. And I think, if I remember right, some of the band members were like, come on.
1: Oh, no. It was so popular. I loved it. And it just reminds me of my late father. So, but the reason why we're playing this song in News in Your Neighborhood is because we want to say congratulations to High Tech High's Holy Cows Robotics Team. They've taken home the top prize at the first robotics championship in Houston.
0: This is cool because more than 600 teams from around the world competed. And High Tech High, boom, just like that.
1: That's amazing.
0: They won. They have a big new trophy they can put on their shelf.
1: Even though they had some setbacks along the way, the engineering instructor says they learned how to problem solve together and keep improving. And now they have that new addition to their trophy shelf.
0: Just ahead on San Diego's Morning News, the best place in the country to raise a kid right here in California.
1: And first, we have your money news and traffic and weather together.
18: Let's go to Lemon Grove, 125 northbound, right there at the 94 Spring Street. We've got a stalled vehicle. It's going to be slow from Hammershaw. We've got a stall through East Village on the 5 north, right at the 94 connector. That has you heavy from about Imperial. We've also got a crash through Linda Vista, still 163 southbound of Genesee. The off-ramp there is partially blocked. 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I'm Mark Beeler, co-host next real-time traffic update at 7:30.
0: We got low clouds. We've got fog.
1: We're still arguing about sticks.
0: Yeah, we are. Join in. Yeah, the iHeartRadio app is where you can do that. The thing for the weather today. It's weird. It's 10 degrees below average.
1: Yeah, it is.
0: It's windy. Mountains in the deserts, 65-mile-an-hour gust through tomorrow morning. On the coast, you're not going to see a lot of sunshine. We're going to the game, the day game today, 110 for the Padres. And it's going to be, you might want to bring a jacket just in case. Inland, going to be a little bit better. We could see some sunshine. Right now, it's 55 degrees in Escondido. Downtown San Diego, cloudy 58. 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
16: I'm Cliff Albert. Last week's deadly shooting at the Islamic Center of San Diego has not unexpectedly renewed calls for ways to make houses of worship, as well as schools, stores, offices, and other places, safer. It happens every time one of these terrifying shootings happens. Calls for tougher gun laws, calls for more mental health treatment, calls for stronger security at places where people are. And every time, everyone is quick to want a reason for what the shooters did, the why behind it. There often is no clear answer, despite the manifestos and posts on social media. What makes someone do something so evil? What makes them do it? We all know evil exists in the world and always has. But why have there been so many shootings in recent decades, and why so much hate? The Islamic Center's imam said the mosque was accustomed to receiving hate mail, hateful messages online, and hearing passing drivers scream and curse at the community members. His comments about hate should make us all uncomfortable and make us even more concerned and more committed about what to do about it. Read more about this and share it on our podcast page at Cogo.com.
1: Cogo News Time 7:23. All right, here's the answer you've been looking for, and that is, which city in California is the best to raise a family? Well, let's not just keep it to California. How about the best place in the entire United States to raise a family? It happens to be right here in California, and unfortunately, it's not San Diego. I personally think it should be. But Fremont was named the best U.S. city to raise a family for the second year in a row. Wallet Hub compared 182 cities on family fun. This is the criteria: family fun, safety, education, affordability, and quality of life. Veronica seems to think it was affordability that knocked us out of the running.
0: No, it is. It has to be.
1: Yeah, but Fremont is not cheap, in being in the shadow of Silicon Valley. Irvine ranked the third best city in the U.S. to raise a family. No California city ranked among the bottom 10.
0: Here's another story that I wanted to mention. I know Dan mentioned this in business a couple of days ago, that Target has some new carts that have better wheels.
1: Gosh, thank goodness.
0: Yeah. I thought it was a good time to talk about this because this happened to me recently. Mm-hmm. I specifically went to Target. Yeah. You know how they have the anti-theft for the shopping cart technology?
1: Yeah.
0: I always park way, way, way, way far away because I want to get my steps in.
1: Did you set alarms off?
0: No, I had two ginormous bags of dog food in the cart.
1: Uh-huh.
0: It locked up in the middle of the parking lot.
1: Because it thought you were leaving
0: stealing the cart. I didn't know what to do. I couldn't carry 80 pounds of dog food to my car from there.
1: What are you doing? How embarrassing.
0: I couldn't go backwards with the cart. I couldn't go forwards with the cart. Luckily, a man saw me and came and saved me. So whoever you are, thank you so much for saving me. Because I didn't know what to do. I didn't want to leave him and someone steal my dog food while I'm running for my car. So thank you, Target, for getting better carts.
1: Well, yeah. Can they just stop the wheels from squeaking? I always seem to get the loudest cart at the grocery store. Let's check in with Dan Mitchinson, and he's tracking your money this morning. Good morning, Dan.
19: Well, thank you. Good morning, good morning, good morning, everybody. Off-lease 2023 cars, especially hybrids and electric vehicles, are creating a strong used car market right now for shoppers. This according to USA Today, the average price of a three-year-old used car, just about $31,000. 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That tool is built on Alexa for shopping, Amazon's recently rebranded e-commerce agent. Average amount couples are spending on anniversary celebrations, holding steady this year, between $100 and $300, according to surveys. Of course, that depends widely on whether the celebration is a standard date night or you have a milestone year such as 1, 5, 10, 25, and so on. And by the way, a happy anniversary to my wife today, celebrating one of those milestone anniversaries with me. I'm a lucky guy. All right, the market is mixed. Dow's up, though, looking good. 178. Oil down to about 4.5%. We'll be back with more coming up for you in 30 minutes and anytime, anywhere on the free iHeartRadio app with your money news. I'm Dan Mitchinson.
1: Well, Dan, happy anniversary to you and your amazing wife. That is a fantastic reason to celebrate. Just ahead on San Diego's Morning News, there is a key piece of evidence in an urgent Amber Alert in Southern California, and it's been found here in San Diego.
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26: Athletes wanted. 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
1: Good morning. This hour's top story. A four-year-old girl is still missing, but a key piece of evidence has been found in San Diego. It's Wednesday, May 27th. I'm Brett Burkhardt.
0: I'm Veronica Carter. More kids in California are going hungry. You're listening to San Diego's Morning News, live from the Semper Home Studio.
18: Go to Lemon Grove. We got a stolen vehicle. It's going to be in the center divider of the 125 northbound right there at the 94 Spring Street. Slow from Hemishaw right now. Still stop and go through National City on the 5 northbound right between the 54 and Main. About a 5-minute wait. And we've got some slow traffic as well to Murrieta on the 15 southbound at French Valley Parkway. 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Kogo's next real-time traffic update at 7:40.
1: Ooh, it's cloudy along the coast. We're going to see pockets of sunshine in the inland areas, and we have this wind advisory for the mountains and deserts, thinking 65-mile-per-hour wind gusts in the forecast through tomorrow morning for places like Julian, Pine Valley. High temperatures about 10 degrees below average with most everybody in the 60s. Kogo News Time, 7:32.
0: A car connected with the ongoing Amber Alert from L.A. was found here in San Diego County. Chances are your phone was buzzing this week with that Amber Alert of a four-year-old girl being abducted. It is still active for San Diego because police are looking for the girl who officers say was kidnapped by her father, who's wanted for his wife's death. 40-year-old Ruben Fragoso's car was found near the Las Americas Premium Outlets in San Ysidro. Officers say his wife's body was found during a welfare check. Fragoso and his daughter are believed to have left the country.
1: Almost half of parents with young children here in California say they have trouble getting enough food.
3: This is the highest rate seen since Stanford began surveying parents of kids under six about food insecurity in July of 2024. Researchers consider a family food insecure if they answer yes to at least two of the following statements from the U.S. Department of Agriculture. The food you bought didn't last, and you didn't have money to buy more. You can't afford balanced meals. You eat less because there wasn't enough money. And you were hungry but didn't eat because there wasn't enough money for food. I'm Bree Tennis, Kogo News.
0: More than 3.5 million kids here in California, meanwhile, are getting help buying groceries because of a state and federal program.
4: It's called the Sun Bucks Program, also called Summer EBT. It sends prepaid cards to families, giving them $40 per child each month for June, July, and August. That's $120 per child for the summer. Kids who already get CalFresh, CalWorks, or Medi-Cal are automatically enrolled. Those in foster care, experiencing homelessness, or in migrant families also qualify automatically. Mark Mayfield, Kogo News.
1: A longtime high school San Diego football coach has died at the age of 64.
5: Jerry Ralph spent 17 seasons as a head coach and went 126 wins, 84 losses, and two ties with stops at Santana, St. Augustine, Del Norte, Hoover, and El Camino. He led St. Augustine to a 78-32 record from 2000 to 2008 and won Division III titles in 2005 and 2006. And many local players, myself included, remember him as a teacher who cared about kids. Ralph spent his later years on the staff at Cathedral Catholic, working with head coach Sean Doyle at his alma mater. His family plans a celebration of life in San Diego this summer as former players and coaches continue to share stories about his impact. I'm John Fink.
0: The feds are accusing the University of California of anti-Semitism.
1: That's next on San Diego's Morning News with Veronica and Brett, live on the iHeartRadio app.
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30: 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Driving to work is better with Brett and Veronica. 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
1: The Justice Department is suing the University of California over anti-Semitism claims. Tom Graham explains.
2: The DOJ's Civil Rights Division alleges UCLA failed to prevent the anti-Semitic targeting of Jewish students on campus following the October 7, 2023 Hamas attacks in Israel. The lawsuit claims pro-Palestinian protesters were allowed to set up encampments and take control of the school's main quad for several days in 2024. The suit goes on to say Jewish and Israeli students were blocked from classrooms and other buildings, and some were beaten. UCLA has not immediately responded to the accusations.
0: Meanwhile, a woman fired from a university in Indiana for criticizing Charlie Kirk online following his assassination has gotten a hefty financial settlement from her former employer. We have that story from Tom Rigotti.
7: Suzanne Swartz's attorneys from the ACLU say Ball State has agreed to fork over $225,000 to its ex-director of health promotion and advocacy. Ball State says Swartz's private Facebook post about the late conservative activist resulted in major disruptions on campus, leading to her dismissal. The ACLU claimed that Swartz's termination violated her constitutional rights because she was speaking as a private citizen on a matter of public concern. Kirk was shot to death on September 10th while speaking on a Utah college campus.
1: President Trump's pick in the Republican Senate primary battle in Texas has won. Ted Linder has more.
8: It was a race that began over a year ago and became the most expensive Senate primary in history. In the end, Texas Attorney General Ken Paxton, backed by President Trump, defeated longtime GOP Senator John Cornyn, and will now face off against State Representative James Tallarico in November. On Tuesday night, speaking to reporters, Paxton thanked Cornyn, as well as his supporters, including President Trump.
9: And then there's one person I think you might know. President Donald J. Trump.
8: November's Texas Senate race is one of a handful this fall that'll decide if Republicans hold their 53-47 majority in the Senate.
0: Police in Escondido still trying to learn the motive of an attacker accused of killing an Army veteran who's known for decorating his home in President Trump gear.
10: 69-year-old Kerry Sharon flew American and Trump flags along with displaying signs at his home. Police say he was beaten by 32-year-old Thomas Butler, who was arrested and then pleaded not guilty to attempted murder. Sharon died after that plea. Now prosecutors are trying to determine if this was politically motivated to decide if there should be additional charges. State Senator Brian Jones, whose district covers Escondido, released a statement which read, "No American should be killed for the signs in their yard or the flags on their porch." Jones continued, "Political violence is cowardice and it will not be tolerated. Butler is being held without bail." I'm Phil Farrar.
1: Naked photos have landed a San Diego police officer on the other side of the law. A 33-year-old officer pleaded not guilty to asking for nude photos from underage girls. The San Diego Police Department says he no longer works for the department, but he is facing at least 15 years in prison if convicted.
0: Kogo News Time, 7:48. Just got a whole lot easier to take your personal information off of data brokers.
1: That's just ahead, but first we have a look at your real-time traffic and weather.
18: We got a stall. This is through the Sara Mesa area, the 805 northbound at Mesa College. The center divider is where the stall is at, and it's slow from Plaza. Got a situation through the Linda Vista stretch of the 163 southbound. The off-ramp affected at Genesee there. It's partially blocked by a crash. They're still trying to clear that out. And slow through Living Grove on the 125 northbound at Spring Street. Just give yourself a little time there. 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I'm Mark Wheeler, Kogo's next real-time traffic update at 7:50.
1: We're not going to get out of the 60s in the inland areas and even at the coast. We're looking at a lot of clouds this morning. We'll see pockets of sunshine this afternoon, but gusty winds in the mountains and deserts. In fact, up to 65 mile per hour wind gusts are forecasted for places like Borrego Springs and Julian. And we're going to be basically up to mid-50s in the mountains and mid-70s. For the deserts. 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
0: The state of California has created a free, first-of-its-kind privacy tool called the Delete, Request, and Opt-Out platform, or DROP for short. 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
1: We wanted to learn more, so joining us on the Kogo News Live line is Executive Director at CalPrivacy, Tom Kemp. 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
3: Yes.
1: Remind us, was this something that voters passed, and how's it going getting it running?
3: CalPrivacy was created by the voters with the passage of Prop 24 in 2020, but this actual DROP system was mandated by a bill, the California Delete Act, that was passed in 2023, and it's going great. It went live for consumers on January 1st. We now have over 300,000 Californians have signed up for this free service, and deletions begin in August.
0: So, Tom, are you guys just kind of going area to area to do demonstrations and make sure everybody knows about it? Because I know, you know, you just did it here in San Diego.
3: Yeah, we're really trying to raise awareness for the issues associated with data brokers. Data brokers are companies that we don't have a direct relationship with that collect and sell our personal information, frankly, to anyone with a credit card. And so this is a quick and easy way to spend a few minutes to submit a request to have over 575 data brokers delete our personal information.
1: You said 300,000 people have used it. How is it working? Is it a success for those 300,000 users?
3: Yeah, the real success does not kick in until the actual deletions begin processed in the August timeframe, and that was in the law itself, and which is fine because the data brokers need kind of a grace period to figure out how to connect into the system, match their records with the Californians that have submitted. But we're just overall very pleased that there's been so much interest. And I think if you look at how increasingly our data is being weaponized against us, you know, you have personal information that leads to surveillance pricing. We have so many incidents of identity theft and identity fraud in which the bad guys are getting data from data brokers and figuring out who an elderly person's granddaughter is, and then that leads to fake scams and phishing attacks, which are increasingly powered by AI. So getting control over your personal information is a high priority, and I think that's reflected in the fact that already 300,000 people have signed up, and we get thousands, you know, every day signing up as well.
0: We're talking to Tom Kemp at CalPrivacy. Tom, how much is this going to help? Because we know that the bad guys, the hackers, the scam artists, they are increasing their game every single minute of every single day. How much is signing up through the state of California going to help us?
3: Oh, it's going to help immensely. I mean, there are, as I said before, there are already over 575 data brokers registered with the state. And these are entities that oftentimes you'll see your information on the internet. It's very difficult to get it down. Or there are companies out there that sell our geolocation information that they get through integration through software development kits and mobile apps on our phones, et cetera. And so this will dramatically, by signing up and having deletions occur, it will dramatically reduce your digital footprint. Because the fundamental issue is that there's hundreds of companies that have these comprehensive digital dossiers and we're the product for them, that our personal information is being sold, and we don't know who these people are, we don't know who they're selling to, and so you should see a significant reduction in scam text, email phishing, as well as just kind of overall cybersecurity protection to reduce the amount of information about each and every one of us sloshing around on the internet.
1: We want to know, where can people here in San Diego, our listeners, sign up? But first, I want to know, what happens to the data broker who does not comply with this new law?
3: Yeah, the law has some serious teeth. The fines will be $200 per day per incident. So if they don't delete, for example, say 200,000 Californians' data that matches into their systems, that's $40 million a day. And the way that Californians can sign up is go to privacy.ca.gov. I want to make it clear, this is a free service. The whole thing is paid for by the data brokers themselves paying registration fees, and using those registration fees, we make this available as a free service to all Californians.
0: Wow. Okay, sign me up.
1: Yes, me too.
0: No kidding. Thank you, Tom.
1: Thanks, Tom.
3: Thank you very much.
0: All right, that is Tom Kemp with Cal Privacy.
1: Yeah, and by the way, that website again, and it's worth repeating, we'll repeat it throughout the morning, but privacy.ca.gov.
0: Cogo News Time now, 7:47. 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
8: Carlos Fab, the 5 South at La Costa. We've got a crash hop to the right. It's going to be stop and go from Palomar Airport. Now, also, trouble right now through Sierra Mesa on the 805 northbound right there at Mesa College Drive. A stalled vehicle. It's going to be in the center divider. Slow traffic from about Plaza. 163 South at Genesee. Still have a crash there through Linda Vista. It's off to the right. I'm Mark Wheeler. Cogo's next real-time traffic update at 8 o'clock.
9: All right. We've got clouds. We've got fog. We've got cooler than average temperatures by about 10 degrees. And not only all of that, we've got wind too, mostly in the deserts and the mountains. We're going to see 65 mile per hour gusts today in some areas. And that's just cray cray.
10: Yeah.
9: I mean, we're talking Julian, Borrego Springs, Pine Valley.
10: That damaging wind.
9: Yes. 65 is nothing to, turn your back to.
10: Right.
9: It's not good. As far as the coast, we may not see any sunshine today. We'll see a little bit inland. Going to be about 68 degrees inland today. Right now, downtown San Diego, cloudy 59, Cogo News Time 751.
10: Well, here's something that we may feel uncomfortable talking about, but we need to talk about it because it can save your life. The American Cancer Society is out with new guidelines to screen for colorectal cancer.
11: The new guidelines reaffirm that average-risk adults should screen for colon cancer starting at age 45. The American Cancer Society is issuing new guidelines for blood-based screening in a doctor's office and for those at-home screening kits. With early detection, 5-year survival rates for colorectal cancer top 90%, making screening even more important. Colorectal cancer is now the top cancer killer of adults under the age of 50. I'm Rory O'Neill.
9: It's May 27th on this date, back in 1995.
12: If you think the game is worthwhile, then you just play the hand you're dealt. Sometimes you get a lot of face cards, sometimes you don't. But I think the game's worthwhile. I really do.
9: Actor Christopher Reeve, best known for his portrayal of Superman up on the big screen, was left paralyzed after being thrown from his horse during a jumping event in Virginia.
10: In 1937.
13: Nothing more thrilling to me than to get on one end of the bridge of my car and drive through and see these towers, how they stand up, how majestically against the sky, how wonderful it is.
10: The Golden Gate Bridge opened to the public in San Francisco.
9: It's a day to celebrate for Gen X fans. The water gun is 40.
14: Lonnie Johnson had a career lasting longer than a decade as an engineer at NASA and the U.S. Air Force, but he developed an idea for a pressure-powered water gun toy. Initially named the Power Drencher, the user pumped air into a water reservoir mounted to the brightly colored plastic rifle or pistol. While the usual water pistols of the day would shoot a tiny spray of water, pulling the trigger on Johnson's design,

0: fired a hefty stream, soaking the target, and it's on this day in 1986 Johnson was awarded a patent for what became known as the Super Soaker.
1: That's become a household must.
2: Those are fun.
1: Especially with family reunions.
2: Yes. You know, even as adults,
1: they're fun.
2: We would play, squirt each other with throw balloons at each other. Yeah.
1: And after you do that, you can also have a great popsicle, because today is great popsicle day.
2: Yeah. You know, it's also the day we're arguing about a rock band named Styx.
1: That's right.
2: So I've kind of narrowed it down. You like the Styx where Dennis DeYoung was the singer.
1: Mm.
2: I like the Styx where it was Tommy Shaw.
1: Yeah. Okay.
2: Yeah.
1: You're more of a rocker.
2: Because I hate the song Mr. Roboto, and that's how this argument started.
1: Because we were playing Mr. Roboto because there's a local high school, or actually junior high kids, who won the world championship in robotics. So we played that song, and you said it was the worst Styx song ever. And I beg to differ.
2: Yeah. Well, we have some people chiming in on the Styx comments.
3: Good morning, everyone. Styx Paradise Theater is one of the greatest albums, or at least should be considered. It's just one poetic song from beginning to end, all of them interconnected. You just can't beat Styx.
2: I love that, but that didn't answer the question. Is Mr. Roboto the worst song ever? So if you have an opinion, I'm going to go Tommy Shaw all the way, though. You can have Dennis DeYoung.
1: I never said that it was the best Styx song ever, but it's still a good song. It was a perfect song for the moment in the mid-80s.
2: All right.
1: Time for news about your money with Dan Mitchinson. Good morning, Dan.
4: Well, thanks. Good morning. Good morning again, everyone. $9 for an 8-ounce jar of coffee, single bars of soap for $1.50. These are just some of the prices detainees in immigration detention centers are paying on the inside, where prices can be as much as 50% higher than in grocery stores, reports the Voice of San Diego. A bill backed by criminal justice advocates and a sheriff's association seeks to change that. How much should a good quality taco cost? And to be honest, you're not going to find any around here for 99 cents anymore. The sweet spot seems to be between $3 and $4, with taco prices heavily dictated by the quality of ingredients like meat and produce and where in San Diego County you go. Obviously less expensive in San Ysidro and Chula Vista, out in Casa de Oro in the East County, and more expensive in the North County and downtown. And if you're digging around for some extra cash, you may want to try your couch, or at least under the cushions, your pockets, maybe on the floor under your car seat. According to Time, the average household has about $56 in loose change in these random hiding spots. Collectively, that adds up to about $15 billion nationwide. We'll be back with a lot more for you in 1/2 hour and anytime, anywhere on the free iHeartRadio app with your money news. I'm Dan Mitchell.
1: May I come over to your house and inspect your couch, please? I want my share of the $15 billion.
2: Yeah, no kidding. Hey, we've been arguing about Styx this morning, but we don't want to forget about these guys.
1: Oh, this is Chicago.
2: Yeah, and we have tickets for you to go see Chicago coming up after traffic and weather just about 20 minutes from now.
1: Coco News Time, 7:57. Please don't go. Please don't go. And if you leave
5: 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Hello, I'm Robert Smigel. 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
20: Good morning. This hour's top story. A high-ranking health official in San Diego County has been arrested. We'll tell you why. It's Wednesday, May 27th. I'm Brett Burkhart.
2: I'm Veronica Carter. Day 6 in the Larry Milliette trial. We've got the latest. You're listening to San Diego's Morning News. Those stories coming up, plus tickets to see Chicago at 8:20 this morning.
21: Biggest delay right now is on the 805 northbound at Mesa College Drive. Got a stalled vehicle there. It's going to be a slow one from about Plaza through the Carlsbad portion of the 5 South at La Costa. We've got to wreck it off the right shoulder stop and go from Palomar Airport Road. I'm Mark Wheeler. KOGO's next real-time traffic update at 8:10.
2: Clouds and a little bit of fog this morning. Inland afternoon sun, but we're not going to see much of it on the beaches, if at all, today. There's a wind advisory from the mountains and the deserts, gust to 65 miles per hour through tomorrow morning. We're talking Julian, Borrego Springs, Pine Valley. High temperatures, by the way, running about 10 degrees below average. Right now, we have some cloudy skies pretty much everywhere. We are 58 in Mira Mesa, downtown San Diego. It's 59. KOGO News Time 801.
20: Our top story this hour, a senior San Diego County health official has been arrested after a deadly hit-and-run crash in the Southcrest neighborhood last week.
22: Authorities say Asma Alea, a deputy director with the County Health and Human Services Agency, was booked Friday on suspicion of vehicular manslaughter and felony hit and run before later posting bail. Police said a 27-year-old woman waiting at a bus stop on National Avenue was killed after a vehicle crossed into oncoming traffic, drove onto the sidewalk, and struck the victim and a bus bench. Investigators say the driver fled the scene but was later found nearby and arrested. Officials say there were no allegations of drug or alcohol connected to the crash. Chris Powers, KOGO News.
2: Today will be day 6 of the Larry Milliette murder trial. Yesterday, Chula Vista Detective Lorenzo Ruiz took the stand and talked about his efforts to find Milliette's wife, Maya. During cross-examination, he said there were no signs of foul play when officers searched the family home. No activity at her financial institution. Nothing was found on surveillance footage from the neighbors near the Milliette home. A letter from Maya describing a toxic marriage is being used to frame a motive and timeline in her disappearance.
20: Turning now to another murder case, and this involves the deadly mass shooting here in San Diego. Court documents reveal police tried to get a gun restraining order against the father of one of the gunmen. Tony Shin reports.
23: Court papers were filed in January of 2025 by Chula Vista Police. It's a gun violence protective order against Marco Vasquez, the father of 18-year-old Caleb Vasquez. In that emergency order, police highlighted concerns about Caleb's behavior, which included, quote, idolizing Nazis and mass shootings. Also, that Caleb at one point had to be held on a 5150 hold, which is psychiatric detention. The officer Officers were concerned about Caleb's father having at least a dozen firearms at his Chula Vista home.
20: Three people were murdered at the mosque in Claremont. The Vasquez family released a statement saying they took steps to help Caleb through his mental instability. It ultimately was not enough. Investigators have yet to disclose whether the parents of the shooters would face charges for the attack.
2: Israel says the head of the Hamas military wing has been killed in a strike on Gaza. Authorities say the newly appointed Hamas chief was killed in the northern part of the country on Tuesday, just days after his predecessor was killed in an airstrike. Israeli strike killed six other people in the same apartment building and wounded 20 others, including the leader's wife and son.
20: Turning now to the war in Iran, state media there has released what it says is a draft of a peace deal between Iran and the U.S. Jackie Heinrich reports from the White House.
0: Now, there are a number of points in here that appear to be very out of step with a lot of the U.S. red lines. But Iran is claiming that the memorandum of understanding would have the U.S. withdraw forces and lift the naval blockade in exchange for Iran restoring commercial traffic through the Strait of Hormuz within a month, with all ship traffic managed by Iran. They further claim if a deal is reached, it would become binding with a U.N. Security Council resolution. We have heard no updates from the U.S. side, but the White House has repeatedly pushed back on premature reports and inaccurate reports about what these discussions entail.
20: It comes after the U.S. military says it launched self-defense strikes on Iran, which Iran called a sign of bad faith, and warned that it would leave no act of aggression unanswered.
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2: Kogo News Time, 8:07. An apartment was destroyed. Several people forced to evacuate early this morning after a fire broke out in a complex in Claremont. Fire was reported about 2 a.m. at the Belden Village Apartments near Linda Vista Road. Three other apartments were damaged. No one was seriously injured.
20: NASA is taking its first steps toward building a permanent base on the moon. Iris Spitzer reports a space agency updated its ambitious plans this week.
28: NASA Administrator Jared Isaacman laid out a $20 billion blueprint with private industry playing a central role for a permanent American foothold on the lunar surface, including robotic landers, drones, and terrain vehicles to ultimately pave the way for humans.
20: The base would eventually be used to launch missions farther into space. Isaacman says three uncrewed missions planned for later this year will actually deliver deliver payloads to the lunar surface. He says he hopes they will inspire a new generation of explorers.
2: Environmental groups want Southern California to change how it gets its water.
1: They say the state needs to depend less on water brought in from far away, especially as climate change, drought, and higher costs make it harder to provide enough water for everyone. They want the state to collect more local rainwater, recycle water, and clean up groundwater to make supplies more reliable. Right now, the region relies mostly on water from the Colorado River and Northern California. Michael Kastner, KOGO News.
20: If you are on the hunt for work, well, you're free to move about the cabin.
5: The San Diego County Regional Airport Authority, along with the airport's tenants and partners, are hosting an airport career fair today from 10 a.m. to 12 p.m. at San Diego City College. 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
2: Gen X is heading toward retirement with a financial red flag waving high.
6: New Federal Reserve data says Gen Xers, those 40 and 50-somethings who survived dial-up internet and Crystal Pepsi, now carry the highest credit card balances of any generation. And WalletHub's latest breakdown based on Experian's 2025 numbers puts their average balance at almost $9,600. Why so high? Experts say it's because they're stuck between kids who need money and parents who need, well, more money. Gen X does want to retire. Their credit cards, though, well, they're planning on working forever. I'm Monica Nelson.
20: 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Major milestone for a San Diego program that helps those who are homeless.
2: And in news in your neighborhood, a toucan on the loose in Chula Vista.
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8: We have delays through National City right now. The 5 northbound mile of cars waste to about Maine. You're going to find about a 5-minute delay there. Stays slow ahead to about the 94. Now, we got a stall that cleared out on the 805 northbound at Mesa College. Still slow, though, from Murray Ridge. And give yourself a little room through the Linda Vista stretch to 163 south. Still have a problem at Genesee. 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
2: We've got clouds. We've got fog. We've got kind of nasty, icky weather because we got wind. Wind's the worst part of it. And we're gusting up to 65 miles per hour in the mountains and the deserts through tomorrow morning. High temperatures about 10 degrees below average. We've got the clouds and we've got the fog. Inland may see a little bit of sun this afternoon, but we won't even hit 70 degrees inland today. I mean, we're going to the game at...
20: I know. First pitch is what? You said 110. I thought it was 105. Is it 110?
2: 110, I do believe, this afternoon. And we at least we won't get burned, probably.
20: Well, I think that San Diego is keeping the sun so that away from the Philadelphia Phillies, right?
2: Yeah. The Phillies. You don't want to spoil them.
20: Yeah, exactly.
2: So cloudy right now downtown.
20: Tail between their legs.
2: It's 59. KOGO News Time, 8:12.
20: A major announcement was made this week, and it has to do with homelessness and hunger. It's kind of an update. The employment program benefiting individuals overcoming homelessness between the Lucky Duck Foundation, the Salvation Army, and Feeding San Diego has reached a milestone. More than 1 million pounds of food has been rescued.
2: On the KOGO News live line, Drew Mosier, the CEO of the Lucky Duck Foundation. Welcome back to San Diego's Morning News.
9: Hey, good morning. Thanks for having me.
2: Well, thanks for being here, because this is, you know, something we've been talking a lot about hunger in the news this morning. And this is such a unique program. Tell everybody how it works.
9: Yeah, it's a partnership between the Lucky Duck Foundation, Salvation Army, and Feeding San Diego, where we employ people working to overcome homelessness as food rescue route drivers. And so shelter residents at the Salvation Army are hired. Feeding San Diego provides a vehicle and all the different retail, you know, grocery store locations to go rescue perfectly viable food from. And then funding from the Lucky Duck Foundation covers all the wages, plus the gas and the maintenance and the insurance to make the whole program go. And so program's been underway for about 5 years. We just eclipsed 1 million pounds of food that's been rescued. And just about every person that's gone through this program has gone on to secure long-term or full-time employment and housing. So it's a great collaboration that's putting perfectly viable food into the hands of those who are homeless or on the brink, while employing people working to overcome homelessness and give them a stepping stone onto a, you know, brighter future and long-term livable wage jobs and housing and employment. So it's a great partnership. We're really excited about this milestone. And then we also committed about $250,000, $250,000 to extend and expand the program just because the outcomes are so extraordinary.
20: Yeah. I mean, it's a win-win, it sounds like. And with 1 million pounds of food rescued, what I want to know is what makes food salvageable? Oh, I mean, why are grocery stores and restaurants getting rid of the food that is perfectly viable?
9: Well, it's that best buy date they're dealing with. And they've also, you know, I think the states put some regulations on them. They can't be sending a bunch of food to the landfills like they used to. And so basically when food gets past the expiration date, they'll go pick it up from whether it's Starbucks or Ralph's or Gelson's or what have you, and they'll bring it back to the pantry at the Salvation Army. And Feeding San Diego has a way to value this food, and 1 million pounds is actually equates to $1.9 million in food that's been saved. So the Lucky Duck Foundation, we've invested about $500,000 into this program. About 36 people have benefited, gone through it. It's created almost $2 million worth of food that then goes to the Salvation Army's food pantry to provide those who are homeless or on the brink. So really every angle of this program is a win.
2: We're talking to Drew Mosier, CEO of the Lucky Duck Foundation. I don't know if you're always still looking for more businesses to donate like this, because I'll tell you what, because I'm such an advocate of saving food that's perfectly good, if I see that a particular grocery store or a particular restaurant is donating to groups like yours, I will go shop there. They become my store just because I want to support them for supporting those who are in need. So I would imagine if everybody knew that, maybe more people would participate with you.
9: Yeah, absolutely. And, you know, food rescue is really Feeding San Diego's model. They're probably the best in the business at it. And they're all about, you know, grabbing perfectly viable food and getting it to the hands of those in need. And our focus is very much helping the homeless population find a brighter pathway. So if there are, you know, businesses or retail locations that are interested in learning more or want to participate, they can absolutely send us a note. Our information is on luckyduckfoundation.org, and we're happy to look at that and do what we can to get them involved in the program so more people can be employed and so more food can be rescued.
20: Drew, thank you so much for what you and your team are doing. What a huge impact, and it sounds like you'll have successful years to come as well.
9: Well, thanks. It all comes down to collaboration. I think that's an overused word, but it really, you know, we care about deep collaboration, and this is just a great partnership that we're so pleased to link arms with Salvation Army and Feeding San Diego and fund this program. It's, again, the benefits come from every possible avenue.
20: Our thanks to Drew Mosier on San Diego's Morning News, the CEO of the Lucky Duck Foundation.
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20: Here are some of the stories trending right now. A new report says half of parents with young kids in California don't have enough food.
2: The car connected to a missing little girl from L.A. has been found in San Diego County.
20: Someone who worked for San Diego County Health has been arrested in a hit-and-run crash that killed a woman.
2: Cogo News Time, 8:17.
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20: News in your neighborhood? Going to the birds today.
2: Going to go find Marley. That's what we're doing.
20: Marley. And we're not talking about Bob Marley.
2: Well, we kind of are. But I
20: mean, it's Marley, a good excuse to play Bob.
2: Yes, Marley is a toucan from Chula Vista who's been missing. But
20: yeah,
2: everybody keeps seeing him and they're posting about it on social media. This is really big. So Celine Cornejo owns Marley and hasn't seen him for 7 months. He's been out buzzing around town, I guess.
20: He's been finding his own food, probably looking for a mate, and probably will come up empty-handed or empty-winged.
2: Yeah. So he's been seen in Little Italy, La Mesa, and IB. And then we got this call.
12: Yesterday in El Cajon, there was a posting on Neighborhood Watch, El Cajon, a Barley sighting in a tree, a toucan. In a tree, pictures and everything. In El Cajon.
2: So this bird gets around.
20: It really does. I mean, you go from Little Italy to El Cajon to La Mesa to IB.
2: He's got a little bird pocket size police scanner. And he keeps it in his little bird pocket.
20: That's right.
2: And when he thinks they're getting close to him, he just takes off for another location.
20: Yeah, every time apparently he's spotted, by the time the owner gets there,
2: he's gone.
20: He's flown another coop.
2: America, baby. He wants his freedom.
20: That's right.
2: Kilgo News to May 21. Normal things that can feel super embarrassing.
20: Oh, this is an interesting topic. Plus your money news, along with your traffic and weather together on the 10s. Good morning.
13: Hey, good morning. We've got some delays through Alpine, the 8 eastbound. This is going to be right at Tavern Road. Got an overturned truck. The on-ramp there is partially blocked, so a bit of a hazard there. Through Linda Vista, still trouble on the 163 south at Genesee. Got a stalled semi as well. Slow traffic through National City on the 5 northbound, a mile of Cars Way. To about Maine, you've got a couple of minutes of slowing. 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It's your year for the biggest soccer tournament. 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I'm Mark Wheeler. Kogo's next real-time traffic update at 8:30.
2: All right, you got about 30 seconds to memorize this number. Start dialing at 800-600-KOGO because we're going to give you some tickets to something super cool. But first, we got to give you the weather. It's not super cool. Well, it actually is kind of cool.
20: Exactly. In a different kind of way.
2: Yeah, low clouds and fog. We're going to see lots of wind this afternoon for the mountains and deserts. Gusts to 65 miles per hour through tomorrow morning. This includes Pine Valley, Julian, Borrego Springs. Those high temperatures are running about 10 degrees below average for this time of the year. Today is the coolest day of the week. Only about 66 on the coast, 68 inland. Right now, in Oceanside, it's 61. Downtown San Diego, cloudy, 59 degrees. Kogo News Time, 8:23.
20: Look who's coming to San Diego. Chicago, June 10th is the day. Definitely put it on your calendar because Chicago is going to the Corona Grandstand stage at the San Diego County Fair. 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And good luck from your friends here at San Diego's Morning News.
2: It's 8:24 now. All right. Have you ever walked out of a store without buying anything and felt embarrassed?
20: Yes.
2: Yeah, me, when I just go in for the bathroom.
20: I feel like the security guards are looking at me.
2: Yeah, like, why are you in here?
20: Why are you leaving the store with nothing in your hand?
2: I know. I just literally walked out of a store the other day. All I had in my hand was, like, my shopping bag and my phone and my keys, but I felt, like, awkward.
20: Yeah.
2: Because it's like...
20: Everybody's looking at you.
2: Yeah. Veronica. Do they wonder if there's anything in my bag? I didn't come through the registers.
20: Yeah.
2: Anyway, there's some other things that are normal things, but feel uncomfortable about.
20: Okay.
2: Here's one. Coughing in a quiet public place.
20: Been there, done that.
2: Yeah. Someone holding the door open for you when you're so far away. It's like, do I speed up? Do I run?
20: I always run.
2: I hustle to try to get in there. Uh-huh. This one's the worst. When someone knocks on the bathroom door and you have to yell, I'm in here, occupied,
20: right?
2: Go away, or whatever you say.
20: But on the other side of that coin is the person who knocks and then you're embarrassed when the person finally comes out of the stall.
2: What's bad is when you grab the handle and you like try to open it viciously and it's locked.
20: And then I go and hide.
2: And then they look at you when they come out. Yes. Yeah, there's a whole bunch on the list. We'll get to more of them.
20: All right,
2: time for news about your money now. Nothing embarrassing about your money, right? Unless you don't have any.
20: Hi, Dan.
2: Here's Dan.
14: Well, thanks. Good morning again, San Diego's unemployment rate has dropped to 4.1%. That's compared to 5% for California and just over 4% for the rest of the country. American Airlines will now be using Starlink for its in-flight Wi-Fi. The carrier announced that it plans to install the SpaceX internet provider on over 500 of its Airbus planes. That'll start early next year. And we know that going in for a job interview can cause a lot of anxiety, right? Your adrenaline spikes and your heart rate increases. You start to sweat. Well, health experts say don't fight these symptoms. Just consciously reframe your nerves as excitement, or they say try some intense exercise right before leaving for the interview to normalize how your pounding heart will feel under stress. Just remember, if you're going to do that, to take a shower before you go in. All right, looking at the market right now, the Dow's up almost 300 points this morning to hit a new record. We're at 50,757. The S&P 500 basically flat. NASDAQ down 66. And we'll be back with more coming up for you in a half an hour just before 9 o'clock. We'll talk to you then with your money news. I'm Dan Mitchinson.
20: I want to say congratulations to Scott, listening to the San Diego Morning News team from Santee. He picked up a pair of tickets to see Chicago at the San Diego County Fair. We're going to give you another chance tomorrow on San Diego's Morning News.
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20: I'm not going anywhere. At least I don't plan on it unless somebody else says so. That means I'm loving this job. I love talking with you on San Diego's Morning News. It's really a privilege and an honor. 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
11: Good morning. This hour's top story, a four-year-old girl still missing, but a key piece of evidence has been found here in San Diego. I'm Veronica Carter. It's Wednesday, May 27th.
12: And I'm Brett Burkhart. Local businesses say pricey parking is putting them at risk. 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
13: Go to Alpine, the 8 eastbound, right at the on-ramp from Tavern Road. We've got an overturned truck there off to the right, so keep it over to the left if you can. 163 southbound through Linda Vista, trying to clear a problem there at Genesee. Also, we've got slow traffic, National City on the 5 northbound, mile of cars way to about Maine. That's going to be a slow drive. 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I'm Mark Wheeler. KOGO's next real-time traffic update at 8:40.
12: All right, yeah, clouds today. And if you're going to the game at 1, first pitch is at 1:10. They're hosting the Phillies, and it's going to be a cloudy day. But don't let that fool you. You know, at San Diego, you can get burned even. Through the clouds. But there is a wind advisory, and that's really stealing the weather headlines. This is including the deserts and the mountains with 65-mile-an-hour wind gusts all the way through tomorrow morning. In fact, we're seeing the KOGO weather cam looking at Sandy and Luna, the new chicks at the Big Bear camera. And the feathers on these chicks
11: they're
12: are
11: blowing
12: going
11: in the wind
12: all over the place. They may take flight before they intend to. It's the coolest day of the week, too, with highs only in the 60s. KOGO News Time 8:33.
11: A car connected with the ongoing Amber Alert out of L.A. was found here in San Diego County. There is an active Amber Alert involving a 4-year-old girl. Officers are looking for her. They say she was kidnapped by her father, who's wanted for his wife's death. 40-year-old Ruben Fragoso's car was found near the Las Americas Premium Outlets in San Ysidro.
12: Paid parking is set to end in Balboa Park by January 1st, but we are still waiting to find out which meters and lots are included. Business owners say the paid parking has impacted the number of visitors to the park and hurt revenue. A city council meeting to address the remaining questions expected early next month.
11: A North Park business owner shutting down his new shop before even opening because of parking meters.
14: It was supposed to be a premium cookie and beverage store on Adams Avenue, but David Peterson tells reporting partner 10 News the new paid parking on Adams drove customers away, so he broke his 3-year lease early after putting about $72,000 into his plan.
15: Will it be as bad as I think it might be? Maybe not. But for me to risk any more capital here, it doesn't work. It just wasn't worth it. Wasn't worth the risk for me.
14: The city charges for parking from 8 in the morning to 8 at night, 7 days a week. And they say the meters help with turnover and pay for infrastructure. But some people say the kiosks are difficult to use. Peterson says he now plans to look for another location while the parking program stays in place. I'm John Fink.
12: Well, the primaries just delivered another political win for the president.
11: That is next on San Diego's Morning News, live on the iHeartRadio app.
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12: We have more on your Wednesday morning news watch, including a look at the primary in Texas, where President Trump's pick in that Republican race has won. Ted Linder has more.
22: It was a race that began over a year ago and became the most expensive Senate primary in history. In the end, Texas Attorney General Ken Paxton, backed by President Trump, defeated longtime GOP Senator John Cornyn, and will now face off against State Representative James Tallarico in November. On Tuesday night, speaking to reporters, Paxton thanked Cornyn, as well as his supporters, including President Trump.
23: And then there's one person who I think you might know. President Donald J. Trump.
22: November's Texas Senate race is one of a handful this fall that'll decide if Republicans hold their 53-47 majority in the Senate.
11: A top Cuban official is pushing back as President Trump increases pressure on that country.
24: Cuba's Foreign Minister Bruno Rodriguez sat down with us for his first ever interview with Fox News. It was one of the harshest attacks on the Trump administration by a senior Cuban official we have seen to date. In it, he accused Secretary Rubio of being a liar and a profiteer. The foreign minister dismissed the DOJ's indictment last week of former Cuban President Raul Castro, saying it was a politically motivated move meant as more pretext for the president to launch military intervention potentially inside Cuba. He also appealed directly to Congress, asking them to intervene to prevent President Trump from taking any further military action inside Cuba.
11: That's Jillian Turner reporting.
12: An investigation finds ICE detainees are dying by suicide at an alarming rate.
25: The 2025 death of Brian Rayo Garzon, an ICE detainee in Missouri, was the first suicide in a jump among ICE detainees that has raised concern among public health officials. They say the unprecedented number of suicide deaths is an indication that authorities are failing to properly oversee the detention of thousands of migrants. An Associated Press investigation has found at least 10 detainees, all men, have died by suicide since President Trump took office last year. It's pace that far exceeds growth in the detainee population.
12: Our thanks to Chris DeMaio reporting.
11: Naked photos have landed a San Diego police officer on the other side of the law. 33-year-old officer pleaded not guilty to asking for nude photos from underage girls. Prosecutors say logs of police text messages suggest that San Diego officer Brandon McGibbon asked 20 teen girls for pictures during a two-year period. He no longer works for the department. He's facing at least 15 years in prison if convicted. He could be sentenced to life in prison.
12: KOGO News Time 840. San Diego ranks number 2 for the most challenging places to live in the U.S. with seasonal pollen allergies.
11: It's just ahead, but first a look at your real-time traffic and weather on the 10s.
0: It's slow right now through National City. It's going to be on the 5 northbound mile of cars way to about Main. Slow traffic there. Linda Vista, the 163 southbound at Genesee, the off-ramp partially blocked. Give yourself a little time through Alpine. We got an overturned truck on the 8 eastbound right there at Tavern. It's going to be slow and backed up. 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
12: What you see is what you get today. We got a lot of clouds and gusty winds. We have that wind advisory for the mountains and deserts with expected gusts up to 65 miles per hour. And that advisory is going to last through tomorrow morning. It'll be breezy along the coast and the inland neighborhoods as well. Daytime highs, they're running about 10 degrees below average. Most everybody will be in the 60s today. KOGO News Time 8:41.
11: Grass pollen season's here. A new ranking says San Diego has the second highest pollen score in America, making it the second most challenging place to live with seasonal allergies.
12: Joining us on the KOGO News Live Line is Research Director for the Asthma and Allergy Foundation of America, Hannah Jaffe. Hannah, thank you so much for joining us on San Diego's Morning News.
1: Hi, good morning. Thank you for having me.
12: I'm so glad we're not imagining things when it comes to our allergies. So what makes San Diego so poor in the ranking when it comes to allergy and sufferers?
1: Yeah, so for our Allergy Capitals report, we look at three different factors. So we look at pollen levels, the availability of allergy specialists, and over-the-counter allergy medicine use. And last year, we found that San Diego had worse than average scores for all three pollen types, those being tree, grass, and weed pollen. So in 2025, San Diego was hit really hard with pollen all throughout the year.
11: Has San Diego always been this bad when it comes to allergies, or is it the changing weather has changed things up enough where, you know, the allergies suffering is increasing?
1: Yes, no, San Diego has not been this bad. So we've been doing this report for over 20 years now. And in fact, for our 2025 report, so just last year, San Diego was actually at number 97, so towards the bottom of the list. So it skyrocketed up to number 2 in 2026. And that really is due to a lot of the changes in weather. So in late 2024, Southern California, including San Diego, was hit with really strong storm systems that brought a lot of rain, which impacted the growing season in 2025. You know, plants love rain. They love warm weather, and that allows pollen to grow or to produce for longer and more intensely.
12: We are speaking with Hannah Jaffe. She is the research director for the Asthma and Allergy Foundation. We talked about tree, grass, and weed and pollen and all of those aspects. But the other side of the coin you mentioned early on in the conversation is a lack of access to allergists. Does San Diego have enough of them?
1: Yeah, so San Diego actually ranked average for availability of allergy specialists. So doing pretty well relatively compared to the other cities that we analyzed for the report. Really, we found that really the pollen was the real kicker this year.
11: All right. So what I don't need to know this, thank goodness, knock on wood. I don't have allergies, but a lot of people suffer immensely from allergies. Where should they live in the United States if they don't want to have to deal with all the pollen and all the seeds and all the bad stuff in the air?
1: Yeah. So I have some good news and bad news. The bad news is pollen is kind of everywhere. So certainly just because San Diego is number 2 this year, it should not be an indication that you need to, you know, make moving plans anytime soon. But really the good news is that there are a lot of good tips and tricks that you can manage your pollen symptoms really anywhere you live. So things like watching pollen counts daily, things like taking off your shoes before you go inside or showering at night to wash that pollen off of you so you're not bringing that pollen into bed. And also working with a provider like a board-certified allergist to really work with a treatment plan that works best for you. You know, we found that hopefully it can help manage those pollen allergy symptoms, even if you do end up at number two.
12: All right, Hannah, thank you so much for joining us on San Diego's Morning News.
1: Yeah, thank you for having me.
12: Hannah Jaffe with some great advice. She is the research director for the Asthma and Allergy Foundation.
11: Chula Vista may tighten its tobacco sale rules. The city is looking at new limits to reduce illegal sales and the number of tobacco shops in some neighborhoods. Leaders reviewing the current permit system and could add stronger enforcement or spacing rules for stores.
12: Lemon Grove is moving on with another type of ban. It's a ban on the sale of commercially bred birds. It's heading to the November ballot now. Lemon Grove already restricts pet sales to those animals that have been rescued. Now, this proposal, it has now qualified for the ballot in November, would include birds. Placing the measure on the ballot is estimated to cost the city of Lemon Grove up to $50,000.
11: Well, you don't have an excuse anymore to avoid the DMV. An outage that knocked out the computer network has been fixed, so they're open today.
12: They're open today, so you can go wait in line.
11: Let's see. My list of things to do. Go to the dentist.
12: Pull my hair out.
11: DMV. Call the IRS. You know, let's see. That's going to take me a while to figure out which one to do. The department said a network outage was impacting the ability to process driver's license and identification cards this week. Mm-hmm. It's not yet known what caused that outage.
12: Here's some of the stories trending right now. Someone who worked for San Diego County Health has been arrested in a hit-and-run crash that killed a woman.
11: A little girl missing after the car linked to her Amber Alert kidnapping turned up here in San Diego County.
12: There is a new report that suggests half of parents with young kids in California don't have enough food.
11: And we're going to continue our debate about the rock band Styx.
12: It has been a heated debate. Are you on Team Veronica, who doesn't like Mr. Roboto of Styx? Or are you on Team Brett? Next on San Diego's Morning News.
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3: Through Escondido on the 15, the northbound side here before the 78, the right lane there's going to be blocked off by a two-car crash. Also, a bit slow there as you approach Linda Vista, the 163 southbound, the off-ramp at Genesee. They've been working a crash there for a while, and that is still there. New problem on the 15th through Fallbrook southbound at Michigan. Some debris in the center lane. I'm Mark Wheeler. GoGo's next real-time traffic update at 9 o'clock.
4: We've got clouds. We've got fog. We've got a daytime game for the Padres this afternoon, 1:10. We're just going to see clouds on the beaches. Maybe inland you might see a little bit of sun, but it's about 10 degrees below average for the temperature right now. Wind advisory for the mountains, that's the big thing. In the deserts today, 65-mile-an-hour gust through tomorrow morning. That includes Pine Valley, Julian, Borrego Springs. That could cause some damage and hopefully, not spark a fire. 65 miles an hour.
5: Yeah.
4: Right now in Carlsbad, 61. Downtown San Diego, cloudy, 60 degrees. Cogo News Time, 8:51.
6: Looking for the sweet spot when it comes to sleep? Researchers say anywhere between 6.5 to 7.8 hours a night does the trick. That is the sweet spot. People who hit that amount had a better immune system, a better brain, and a better heart.
4: It's May 27th. On this date in 1941, during World War II, the British Navy sank Nazi Germany's battleship, the Bismarck.
6: In 1963, Bob Dylan released this album, The Freewheelin' Bob Dylan.
4: Speaking of music, I did not know this was Jorge Galaz, our director extraordinaire's favorite band, but this came out in 1987. Rock group U2 played so loudly in Rome that they set off earthquake alarms in two different neighborhoods.
6: That's amazing. Great band. Going to be a long summer this year, longer than you probably are used to, thanks to a quirk in the calendar.
7: This summer will be 7 days longer than last. That's because Memorial Day, always the final Monday of May, came earlier than usual, and Labor Day, always the first Monday of September, will be on the 7th, the latest possible day for that holiday. All that calendar math means we'll have 106 days of summer this year. This fluke has happened before, and it will happen again, but you have to wait until 2037 for that. I'm Bree Tennis.
4: We've been talking today about Styx, the rock band. Why did we even start fighting about it? Oh, because we played Mr. Roboto earlier today for a different story.
6: Yeah, it was a way to honor some junior high kids here in the San Diego area who came top, number one in the world for their robot.
4: It started this whole discussion because I said that was the worst Styx song ever.
6: Yeah.
4: And
6: I said, it's not the worst. Come on.
4: Oh, come on. You love it.
6: I do love it because it brings back special memories.
4: You love it. I hate it. Let's see what other people think.
6: Okay.
8: It wasn't the song that was playing when Homer Simpson said, "Oh my God, this is hell," as he was floating down the river Hades.
4: Okay. I'm thinking he agrees with me. We got a Facebook note from Brad saying, worst song. I don't hate many songs, but I hate that song.
6: Okay. Everybody's on Team Veronica today.
4: Yes. Right. This one doesn't count because it's a relative, but my sister said, terrible song. And if she had a top 20 list together, the song Renegade by Styx would be number on that

0: list.
1: Right.
0: And see, I think that's the thing. You like sticks with cheesy guy, Dennis DeYoung. I like the rock version of Tommy Shaw on Anything by Styx. There you go.
1: There you go. That's your version right here. Your version of Styx.
0: Yes.
1: Oh, this is a great one. My sister had this on 8-track. And I used to sneak into a room when she was at school and pop it in the 8-track machine.
0: That 8-track might be worth some money.
1: I think you're right.
0: Not.
1: It's a good paperweight these days.
0: Yeah. Speaking of money, let's talk about your money now with Dan Mitchinson. Good morning, Dan. Good
1: morning, Dan.
2: Hey, thanks, guys. Good morning. I know you've been talking about it this morning, but just a heads up that San Diego International Airport is hiring today. They've got a career fair that's going to start in just about an hour at City College. Positions include jobs at federal agencies, with the airlines, and also at airport restaurants. Mortgage rates continue to go up, making it harder for current homeowners to save on a refinance. In fact, demand to refi is down about 18%. That's the highest level we've seen since last August. And if you're ready to hand over the car keys to your teenager for the first time and you're looking for the safest car on the road, that would be the Mazda 3 hatchback and sedan. It'll run you about $13,000, according to Insurance Institute for Highway Safety and Consumer Reports. That is in the small car category. For mid-size cars, they suggest this Chevy Malibu. Market's been a little mixed this morning. Right now, the NASDAQ down about 64, S&P 500 off 8, the Dow up 193. And we'll keep an eye on things for you, as always, here on a Wednesday throughout the day on Kogo, anytime on the free iHeartRadio app. And we'll see you back here tomorrow, starting at 5 a.m. with your money news. I'm Dan Mitchinson.
1: Dan, thank you.
0: Here we go.
1: I know. Now we've opened up a can of worms.
0: A Styx can of worms.
1: Yeah, and our director, Jorge, has been rocking it behind the board today with his music picks, no matter how cheesy they might be. Claire Emple will be at the Kogo editor's desk. John Fink at the 24/7 news desk.
0: How could you not love this song better than Mr. Roboto?
1: No, I didn't say Mr. Roboto was the best Styx song. I like Sail Away, too. Was that your guy? I don't know.
0: That was your guy. that was your guy. Dennis DeYoung on that one. Okay. All right, everybody. We'll fight about something tomorrow.
1: That's right. Join
0: and we
1: us.
0: Have tickets to the fair tomorrow for you, too, to see Chicago tomorrow.
1: Fantastic. See who's left standing tomorrow on San Diego's Morning News.
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20: A draft of a deal. I'm John Fink in the KOGO News Center. Iranian state media has released what it says is a draft of a peace deal between Iran and the U.S. Jackie Heinrich reports from the White House.
21: Now, there are a number of points in here that appear to be very out of step with a lot of the U.S. red lines. But Iran is claiming that the memorandum of understanding would have the U.S. withdraw forces and lift the naval blockade in exchange for Iran restoring commercial traffic through the Strait of Hormuz within a month, with all ship traffic managed by Iran. They further claim if a deal is reached, it would become binding with a U.N. Security Council resolution. We have heard no updates from the U.S. side, but the White House has repeatedly pushed back on premature reports and inaccurate reports about what these discussions entail.
20: It comes after the U.S. military says it launched self-defense strikes on Iran, which Iran called a sign of bad faith and warned that it would leave no act of aggression unanswered. Closer to home, evacuations have been lifted around the damaged Southern California storage tank, but the danger has not entirely passed in Garden Grove.
22: Last night, police and fire officials said the remaining 16,000 evacuated residents can return home. The Orange County Fire Authority says the temperature in the tank is now down to about 90 degrees. Late last week, officials were worried that the compromised tank might explode and cause a massive blast. Over the weekend, 50,000 people were evacuated in multiple cities around Garden Grove. County and state prosecutors are now investigating the incident and the company that owns the tank. I'm Mark Mayfield.
20: If you're on the hunt for work, the San Diego Airport needs you.
23: The San Diego County Regional Airport Authority, along with the airport's tenants and partners, are hosting an airport career fair today from 10 a.m. to 12 p.m. at San Diego City College. The event will connect job seekers with employers from across San Diego International Airport, including airlines, federal agencies, restaurants, retail, janitorial services, parking management, baggage handling, car rental companies, and more. 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Laura Kane, KOGO News.
20: And high voltage power lines in Temecula are jolting neighbors to raise their voices. Hundreds of them showed up at a city council meeting to protest a high voltage power line from Temecula to Camp Pendleton. San Diego Gas and Electric is behind the proposal called the Golden Pacific Power Link. 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
7: A rather quiet morning as drive time winds up. West 94 still a bit slow from the 15 into down. Likewise, the Southwest 63 Mission Valley into downtown. North 805 also left over traffic here, the 163 to Governor. 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I'm Mark Zegan, Coco Traffic.
8: This is Lee Habib, host of Our American Stories. In our next episode, we'll hear about the night two H-bombs fell on North Carolina from the man who dismantled them. You won't want to miss the next episode of Our American Stories.
20: Kogo's updated San Diego weather. We'll see inland afternoon sun, but a struggle to achieve that at the beaches. National Weather Service also issuing a wind advisory for the mountains and deserts with gusts up to 65 miles per hour through tomorrow morning. That's including Pine Valley, Julian, and Borrego Springs. High temperatures today running about 10 degrees below average. Today will be the coolest day of the week with highs reaching about 66 for the coast, 68 inland, and 53 in the mountains, and 77 for the deserts. But right now downtown, it is 61 degrees. I'm John Fink. 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
0: Welcome in Wednesday, Clay and Buck. We appreciate all of you hanging out with us. Results rolling in last night from the Texas runoff. Congratulations to Ken Paxton. Buck, he won by hundreds of thousands of votes, roughly 65% of the overall vote to 35%. John Cornyn, longtime incumbent senator, Republican from Texas, he's out joining Bill Cassidy, longtime senator from the state of Louisiana. That is the first time that incumbent senators have lost primary since 2012. We will get into many different aspects of that now. Paxton against Tallarico, how we see that going. But as we are speaking to all of you right now, President Trump is having a live cabinet meeting. And he is speaking. Let's go join the president talking about Iran and many other different issues right now, live. Let's join in progress, President Trump.
24: I'm proud of you guys. In 2 months, we've exposed tens of billions of dollars of defrauded taxpayer money, prosecuted numerous fraudsters, Todd, and stopped billions of suspicious payments. Very suspicious. Oh, you haven't seen anything yet? Well, you see, I'm getting reports from Todd, from JD. I've never seen anything like it, the kind of just hundreds of billions of dollars was stolen. And no other administration would do what we're doing. Just let it go. Everybody was getting rich. And I think we have a chance to save Social Security without doing anything to it by just the numbers of fraudulent people on Social Security, people that are 115 years old, 125 years old, getting payments. It's funny, I said, oh, do those payments get turned back? No, they accept them. Well, somebody's getting the payment. It's not a person that's 125 years old. But that's the least of it. The numbers that we're finding out, we have great people at Social Security. We're going to make our Social Security so strong, so good, that you'd never see anything like it. We're going to protect. I said right from the beginning, we're going to protect our people on Social Security. If the Democrats ever got in, you wouldn't have said Social Security would be bankrupt. People wouldn't be getting anything. Last week, they took down two of the largest Medicaid fraud cases in Minnesota history, as well as the largest autism fraud case ever charged by the federal government. You saw that with millions of dollars just being stolen. Everybody had autism. Everybody had autism, they said. It was incredible, actually. And I really, I mean, I've just seen so much. I see what they're doing. You haven't seen anything yet. So congratulations, JD. Be vicious like they are. They're violent people. They're violent, vicious scum. Before asking Vice President Vance to speak about these efforts, I want to express our tremendous gratitude to our outgoing Director of National Intelligence, Tulsi Gabbard, who's a terrific person, actually. Some findings that were pretty good. And Tulsi's worked tirelessly to restore trust and focus on the intelligence and with the intelligence community. They all respected her. They listened to her. She gave us leads that were pretty much, people thought they were dead and they weren't dead. They were right there. And she was able to expose a lot of things that we used at the FBI with Cash and with Todd and with JD and everybody else. It was amazing. She dramatically reformed the Office of Director of National Intelligence and cutting the staff by 40%, and she prevented countless terrorists and cartel members from entering the United States. She exposed mountains of evidence related to the Russia hoax, one of the, probably the greatest hoax in the history of our country. Although, when you look at the fraud coming out, there's a lot of them. I mean, honestly, there's a lot of them. But the Russia hoax, a great hoax, a very dangerous hoax, too. And revoked security clearances of officials involved, and she declassified numerous historic documents of special public interest, including related to the JFK and RFK assassinations, which everybody wanted to see, and we're now releasing a lot of things having to do with space. You know, it's people are very interested in it. It actually became the number one topic. We're releasing a lot of information having to do with extraterrestrial things, and people are totally fascinated by it. It's amazing. I wasn't sure if they would enjoy it. It's literally trending number one. Can you believe it? So a lot of people out there are liking it. But we're releasing all of that information. And Tulsi, we're praying for you and for your husband. Her husband's not feeling great, but he's going to feel great soon. You're going to make him, you're going to get him better. And he's a wonderful guy. So just say hello and thank you for the great work you've done. We appreciate it. Thank you very much. And now I'd like to ask JD to say a few words about the war on fraud, followed by Acting Attorney General Todd Blanche, who's doing fantastically, and Secretary of State Marco Rubio, another one. I mean, we have great people. And the Secretary of War Pete Hegseth, Central Casting. He loves war. I don't know. I guess. He's a good man, Ellen. And Scott Bessent, you talk about a guy doing a job. It's been fantastic. Thank you, Scott. Really fantastic. And a lot of the success that we're having with other countries is what you've been able to do and find. And SBA Administrator Kelly Loeffler and all of the people here have been great. We're going to just do those few, and maybe if you have some questions, we'll go to others. But everybody around here has got a lot to say. But we did that once, and it lasted for like 4 or 5 hours. It was a little much. We want to be open. So now, if I do this way, they'll say, he didn't let anybody talk. But let's start with JD, and you can talk about a really, really important thing, bringing our country back to honesty. A tremendous amount of money is involved.
6: Hey, go ahead.
9: Thank you. Yes, sir. Well, first of all, thank you for
0: I think let's come back in here as everybody else starts to talk. And again, we are getting all of the clips that Trump addressed earlier that are particularly newsworthy as this cabinet meeting is ongoing. Again, biggest story from last night, Ken Paxton crushes John Cornyn. We now have the matchup between Tallarico and Cornyn that is set to go, Buck. But the biggest story out there is, what do you got? Is it
10: I'm waiting for you to say the Clayism here is that Paxton smoked Cornyn. It wasn't close.
0: Paxton did smoke Cornyn. It was not remotely close.
10: It was an ass-kicking.
0: 65-35. He won by around 400,000 votes. And even people out there that expected that Tallarico was going to have a chance, and you're going to hear, I'm just telling you right now, go show up and vote Texans in November. There is no world in which James Tallarico is going to win this race. And I think even people out there that thought, hey, maybe Tallarico is going to win, I think you're going to see Paxton's numbers continue to soar, because I think Paxton is going to bring out the non-traditional Trump voter, meaning people who are not always showing up, the diehard Trump supporter. And I think all of the traditional Republicans are going to show up because he's already won statewide a bunch of different times. So they're going to try to sell you a bill of goods, and they're going to say, oh, Tallarico's going to be close, and oh, Democrats are optimistic that they're going to flip. They're going to raise over $100 million. He's going to spend a ton of money, and he's going to lose by 7 or 8 points. I'm just telling you, Democrats are going to spend. Congratulations, local Texas television stations, radio stations. You guys are going to get a ton of Democrat dollars, and then the outcome is going to be such that he gets smoked. And so I'm just telling you in advance, that is where we are headed there.
10: Here is Cornyn, by the way. This is cut one here. It's probably the last time you're going to hear from Cornyn on the show, I would assume, for a while. Here he is saying about, he got smoked. No big deal. Let's see what happens for him next. Play it.
11: After a public service career lasting more than four decades and 18 consecutive campaign wins, tonight we've come up short in this primary runoff. You know, a few years ago, I had a friend of mine say, you know what makes God laugh? He said, when we make plans, I've spent most of my time in the Senate building the Republican Party in Texas and in the U.S. Senate, and I've always supported the Republican ticket, and I intend to do so.
10: All right, that's enough.
11: Again,
10: he gave us a nice concession speech. No, nothing snarky like... what was it, Massey saying that he couldn't find his opponent because he was in Tel Aviv or something? So, you know, there was nothing. I would say this. Cornyn went out like a gentleman. Guys, credit where it's due. He got absolutely smoked, and he stepped aside like a gentleman. So there you have it.
0: Stephen Miller, the gloves are off already. This is very funny. The Democrats tweeted, fired up, ready to go. It's time to take back Texas, with a picture of Tallarico awkwardly standing in front of the Texas state flag. Have you seen this yet, Buck?
10: No.
0: Our buddy, Bloodsport fan, Stephen Miller. The Democrats made history in Texas by nominating their first transgender Senate candidate.
10: Oh, wow. Wow. That's Stephen Miller?
0: Oh, that's Stephen Miller.
10: Coming in hot. Stephen coming in Miller. Spicy.
0: Yes, that is. I just retweeted it, and that is going to be, I imagine that will get a decent amount of attention. James Tallarico saying, I am not transgender.
10: Did you already play four yet? I wanted it because Paxton, did we play four yet? I can't. We're going so fast here.
0: Here's
10: Paxton saying that about his opponent, Tallarico. Well, you know what's coming. Play four.
12: My opponent is the most extreme radical the Democrats have ever nominated. He's even running a vegan campaign, whatever that is. He goes by a few names that you may all have heard of. Some people know him as Tofu Tallarico. Some people call him Six-Gender Jimmy. I've even heard some people call him James Tallarico. And others refer to him simply as Low T Tallarico.
0: This guy is going to get so smoked.
10: He's going to get smoked, but it's nice to see Paxton leaning into this already. And it does go to my core thesis, which I truly believe that I'm not saying it's a direct 100%, obviously, but there is a correlation for male American voters voting Democrat who also have substandard testosterone levels for their age range. I really believe that that's a thing. In fact, I think that a lot of people who look at Jeff Bezos, the more that guy is rocking testosterone, which he obviously is, the more right wing he becomes.
0: Yeah,
10: that's not an accident. There's a lot of people like that.
0: I think James Tallarico is going to be another interesting test of Democrats diagnosing their problem, but doing such a poor job being able to speak to normal men that they pick who they think normal men would like. And it's much like Tim Walz. It's who a lesbian would pick to try to appeal to a heterosexual man. Because Democrats have so lost normal dudes that they now are in a position where they don't speak the language, and they're trying to translate the language they don't speak into candidates that they pick. And they actually end up doing worse than if they had just picked somebody who's a traditional Democrat. I think what you are going to see slowly, as, by the way, Ken Paxton doing a really good job of just demonstrating how non-Texan the Democrat nominee is. I think what you're going to see, Buck, is as this guy spends more time on the quote unquote national stage, he's going to be a pale version of Beto. Whatever you think about Beto, Beto is probably the best Democrat that could be picked in Texas that would have national appeal and also have some appeal in Texas. Tallarico is going to raise a lot of money nationally and get smoked locally in Texas. And I suspect they've tried to sell this. Oh, Paxton's a risky pick. He just won by 400,000 votes in Texas. Okay. He just, in my words, smoked, as Buck got me to say, Ken Paxton. He's going to smoke James Tallarico, too. I just don't have any doubt at all.
10: Listeners like you who already own gold or silver know this. Those precious metals have increased by a lot. I mean, 65% plus over the last year. If you're not yet part of the club, it's not too late. 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
0: Welcome back in here to Clay and Buck. And we've got still going the President of the United States having a cabinet meeting here. Marco Rubio, Secretary of State, is talking right now as we speak to you. We're monitoring this to bring you all of the latest. We'll bring you the highlights, the most important policy pieces of this, and we'll dive into some of it. Obviously, Iran high on the agenda, but also the crime rate nationally, which I still think, Clay, if you had a Democrat administration that could say we have the lowest murder rate in 80 years, 100 years, whatever.
1: 125 years.
0: Oh, there we go.
1: All the way back to 1900. It's never been a lower murder rate ever.
0: So, and you have that after a huge federal initiative to specifically work in, remember, murders aren't happening in rural Montana. Okay. Murders are happening overwhelmingly in urban areas, Democrat controlled urban areas of some states, really the major cities or cities that happen to be plagued by crime, places like Memphis and Baltimore and D.C. and St. Louis and Detroit. And we know all the names, New Orleans. These are all cities with a just chronically high murder rate. And there have been federal resources deployed to bring those down. Trump was speaking about that, Clay. I think we should talk more about it because it's a big win. Safety does matter to everybody. It should be higher on the agenda, I think, for people when they're voting than it has been, and certainly in all these cities.
10: And then here he is. This is 32 Trump on last night's big win, the butt kicking of Cornyn by Paxton. Play it.
2: So I'm thrilled to welcome everyone to the 12th cabinet meeting of our administration, and we're doing something that no administration's ever done. We're always letting the press join us because we're very open and transparent. We like the word transparent, but we're more transparent than any administration in history. No, to the best of my knowledge, press has never been invited ever to a cabinet meeting for any reason at all. And it's an honor to have you.
10: Okay, that's a different clip, but we'll come back with the one where he says, oh, actually, 32 is the one. Do you guys want to play that one? That would be great.
2: So I'm thrilled to welcome him.
10: Yeah, well, close enough. Close enough. So the idea here, Clay, is he's going through a bunch of major policy issues, and he'll, on the other side, we'll talk about the latest from Trump on Iran. Still don't have a deal. If we had a deal, you'd hear about the deal. So I think the clock is... the time is running a bit short for this to be something that we could all say has been wrapped up quickly and efficiently.
0: Yeah, we'll talk about that. We've got a couple of cuts of the latest on Iran when we come back. But in the meantime, if you're out there right now and you're dealing with tornadoes, or you are super frustrated with what might happen when it comes to being able to communicate, you need to go get Rapid Radios. And we're also coming up on not very long until it is Father's Day. 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
3: Another drug boat strike. I'm John Fink in the Kogo News Center. The U.S. military has struck another alleged drug boat in the Eastern Pacific, killing an alleged narco-terrorist and leaving two survivors. Southcom posted that the U.S. Coast Guard is searching for the two survivors. Over 190 people have been killed by the Trump administration's military strikes against alleged drug boats. Closer to home, a car connected with the ongoing Amber Alert out of L.A. was found in San Diego County. Chances are your phone was buzzing this week because of that Amber Alert involving a four-year-old girl. It's still active for San Diego as officers look for the girl who officers say was kidnapped by her father, who is wanted for his wife's death. 40-year-old Ruben Fergoso's car was found near the Las Americas Premium Outlets Mall in San Ysidro. Officers say his wife's body was found during a welfare check. Fergoso and his daughter are believed to have left the country. And the San Diego Museum Council is addressing Mayor Todd Gloria's proposal to pull nearly $12 million of arts and culture grants. The group says the proposed cuts will threaten museums, exhibitions, educational programs, cultural festivals, and not-for-profit arts organizations in the county. The call to action is at Civic Center Plaza today at 4:30 p.m. ahead of the City Council's final budget hearing at 6:30. On Wall Street, the Dow is up 210 points. Kogo News Time, 9:31.
4: North 805 before Mesa College Drive, accident still right shoulder. Freeways cleaning up, still slowing 163 southbound Washington into downtown. Sponsored by the Our American Stories podcast. I'm Mark Zegan, Kogo Traffic.
5: This is Lee Habib, host of Our American Stories. In our next episode, we'll hear about the night two H-bombs fell on North Carolina from the man who dismantled them. You won't want to miss the next episode of Our American Stories.
3: Kogo's updated San Diego weather. We're going to see some inland afternoon sun, but a little bit of a struggle to achieve that at the beaches. Also, National Weather Service issued a wind advisory for the mountains and deserts with gusts up to 65 miles per hour through tomorrow morning. That's including Pine Valley, Julian, and Borrego Springs. High temps today running about 10 degrees below average. Today will be the coolest day of the week with highs reaching about 66 for the coast, 68 inland, and 53 in the mountains, and 77 for the deserts. But right now downtown, it is 61 degrees. I'm John Fink. 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
0: Welcome back in, Clay and Buck. We're going to hit you with a couple of different cuts from President Trump. Is still talking in the cabinet meeting, and I do think it's worth mentioning. We would go days without seeing Joe Biden, certainly days without Joe Biden responding to any questions at all, unscripted from the media. I'm not sure that we've ever had a president who has had more publicly available events where he answers questions than President Trump 2.0, maybe ever in any of our lives, for better or worse, because some people get fired up about what Trump says in these events, but unscripted, open forums, ask questions of us, ask questions of anybody. Other bit of news, oil has dropped below $90 a barrel. So if you are out there, and by the way, everybody out there, it feels like, has a take on oil and gas, including guy who is out there saying, I don't even know why you're talking about oil and gas prices, which we get. We get every angle of every possible issue. It's dropped below $90. Just to kind of put into perspective, it was $68 a barrel, I believe, Buck, if I remember correctly, on February 28th-ish when we began to bomb. and it is now under $90, which is a $20 increase. Oil and gas prices on the futures market, which is what I'm talking about right now, have declined precipitously. They got up to like $115 or so a barrel, if I'm not mistaken. I'm looking right now to make sure. About $110, $112 bucks recently, and now it's back down to under $90 on optimism that we're going to get some form of deal in the Strait of Hormuz. In other words, and I could be wrong on this, but I think you're going to see oil and gas prices back to roughly where they were by the time people start to vote in February. And this whole storyline of what are people going to talk about, I think is going to have shifted quite a lot. And it wasn't very long ago, if you remember correctly, when everybody was telling you, oh, the entire midterms are going to be a referendum on ICE and how things are going in Minneapolis, and nobody even talks about it anymore. Okay, having said that, let's see. Trump on Iran. We've got a couple of cuts to play for you that just happened in the last few minutes. Here is cut 33, Trump on Iran.
1: We have the strongest military anywhere in the world, as you know. You saw what we did with Venezuela. That worked out very quickly. And we're doing really equally as well with, but again, people don't want to write about it, with Iran. Iran is very much intent. They want very much to make a deal. So far, they haven't gotten there. We're not satisfied with it, but now we will be. We will be either that or we'll have to just finish the job. But their Navy is gone, as I've said 1,000 times. Their Navy is gone. Their Air Force is gone. Everything's gone, and they're negotiating on fumes. But we'll see what happens. Maybe we have to go back and finish it. Maybe we don't.
0: Okay, that is...
10: I just want to say something on this, because I think the president, look, I support him so much in this, and the bold action in Venezuela was amazing. Might have made things seem a little bit too easy for Iran, different ball of wax, and it might have created a little overconfidence in this. I think the challenge here, Clay, is I don't think Iran is scared about airstrikes that may come next. I just don't think that that's realistic. And so they have withstood if I'm an Iranian, let me put it to you this way. If I'm the current head of the IRGC, whoever that is, you know, Reza Mohammed something or other. Okay. If I'm this guy and I'm in charge of the IRGC and I'm thinking what's next, I now have a clock in my head, because everybody knows they can follow American politics as well. Gas price is up. Is it still up about 50%, Clay? What was the latest? You're watching this very closely.
0: Honestly, on the market right now, it is up about $1.50-ish. But the price of oil and gas futures. Yeah, 50%.
10: 50%. Okay, so it's up 50%. So they're looking at the oil and gas futures. They're looking at this and they're saying, we withstood all of that. Now we're in the negotiation phase. The regional allies are going to have far less stomach for continued airstrikes after this. They have also, I think, unfortunately, learned a lot about how we can hit them and where we can hit them. And the fundamental problem we have is not that their Navy and their Air Force and their air defense systems have been taken out or not. Clay, it's that to control the ground, you need to have people on the ground with guns. And we don't have that. And they do. And we're not going to be able to take out all of the IRGC. I mean, you know, this is an impossible mission. It would take forever from the sky. So when he says we're going to go in there again, I have to tell you, I do not think that that is a threat that the Iranians feel. Well, they don't feel threatened by it. I don't think that they think that this is a major. And I say the Iranians, I mean the leadership of the country. They figure, okay, we'll batten down the hatches again. Oil prices, by the way, what do you think happens? We start blowing stuff up again. Oil prices will spike once more. Strait of Hormuz seems even more uncertain. So they're in a tough spot here. I know what Trump is trying to do, and I support the mission, but it's not as easy as we're just going to hit him again and they're going to bend the knee. If that was the way it was, they would have already bent the knee. They're not.
0: What I would say if I were going to give advice to President Trump at this point is get oil prices back to roughly $3 a gallon for the midterms. Once the midterms are over, if there is an act that you believe is necessary on Iran, go for it, because you've got a full 2 years at that point in time to solve the issue in Iran if you decide that that is the issue that matters most to you. I think if we get back, and you were asking about oil and gas prices, Buck, they're up right now from $68 to about $88 right now in the futures market. So if we can get it back down to about $68 or so, $65 a barrel, that would be roughly $3 on average per gallon, which would be a very reasonable, much lower number than what was the average during the Biden tenure. And I think most people out there would say, okay, this is pretty solid, and oil prices would not be a substantial way impacting the midterms. Once you get through the midterms, then you go back out and you do whatever is necessary. I would say this too, Buck. If Trump loses either the House or the Senate, one of the only areas that he's going to have full capacity to act is going to be on foreign affairs, because anything he tries to do domestically is going to require, to a large extent, congressional passage, and nothing is going to be able to get passed. So we're going to have 2 years of nothing happening. And some of you are going to say, okay, you know, Congress doesn't fix very much. I would submit to you the big issue there is in the Senate getting judges confirmed. I don't particularly care that much about whether the Democrats are going to impeach President Trump a third time. I don't think that's going to play very well politically for them. It's, we know what's going to happen. He's not going to get removed from office. We've already been through impeachment one and impeachment two, which were big stories. I think even a lot of the Democrat media will yawn associated with impeachment three. Senate control matters a great deal. Senate control matters massively. And so if I were advising President Trump, I would say do whatever you have to do to ensure that Republicans have at least 50 votes with JD as the tie break. That would mean losing three or less. And again, if you can go win Michigan, if you can go win Georgia, not only do you end any chance of losing, you're playing a little bit of offense. There's no reason whatsoever that Georgia should have two Democrat senators. That's the biggest failure on the national stage when it comes to the Senate. And by the way, I think this Graham Plattner nomination for Democrats is starting to blow up in their faces. I think that we're going to see Susan Collins win that seat in Maine, because she's about as left as a Republican can get. And she's more moderate and fits the people of Maine better than Graham Plattner does.
10: Also, Trump spoke in this press conference just now, which is it still? I'm checking on the screen.
0: Still going.
10: Trump spoke in the press conference about Iran trying to use the midterms as leverage against him for the negotiations going on with respect to Iran. This is cut 34. Play it.
1: It looks like they want to just make a deal. They want to. They have, I don't think they have a choice. They're just going back to the internet because they're getting clobbered. Their economy is in free fall. They have 250% inflation. Their money has no value. Their whole economic system is broken down. They thought they were going to outweigh me. You know, we'll outweigh him. He's got the midterms. I don't care about the midterms. Look what happened last night. That was the prelude to the midterms. People understand it. They know that, very simple, Iran cannot have a nuclear weapon. I'm doing that for the world. I'm not doing it just for us. And we've had great support from other nations, by the way. We don't need it at all, but we've had great support from other nations. The problem is you always get the support when you don't need it. When you need it, you don't get the support. With Operation Epic Fear, our warriors are ensuring that the world's number one state sponsor of terror never obtains a nuclear weapon, and they won't.
10: Clay, I just want to note that it is before this midterm election, for sure, it is still Trump's GOP. He is the leader of the Republican Party in every sense. He is the de facto and de jure, would that be right? He is the official and spiritual and endorsement, and you go down the list. He is the head of the GOP going into this midterm. It is his party, and we shall see what the results are. I think that if this is to your point about the Senate control in particular, we maintain the Senate, and it's at least a good fight on the House side. I think it's Trump's GOP until the very end. If it's ugly in this midterm, you might start to see some people get a little sassy on the GOP side, a little bit of a defection vibe from some of them with regard to Trump. But we'll have to wait and watch as that plays out.
0: Yeah, January of 2027, the 2028 presidential cycle starts. So you'll start to see a lot of guys and gals announce. They'll start to show up in Iowa. It's going to be stunning how quickly that pivots. But to your point, Buck, Indiana, the state senators got wiped out that had opposed Trump on redistricting. In Texas last night, 64-36, nearly a 400,000 vote margin in the Republican primary in favor of Ken Paxton. And down in Louisiana, you saw the defeat of Bill Cassidy. And also in Kentucky, you saw Massey lose. Trump went 4-for-4, and none of those races were particularly close. Massey lost by nearly 10 points in the Kentucky 4 district. We just said 28-point loss for John Cornyn. Louisiana was not close. Those guys, I mean, Louisiana, Cassidy didn't even make the runoff. He finished third. It is Trump's party. And that's why I would suggest let's get things resolved for the short term in Iran. Let's get gas prices back down. Once the midterms are over, if you feel like you need to go back in and do more things in Iran, go for it, because you're going to have free reign foreign policy wise for the next couple of years. Look, business insurance, frustrating, because you end up with so many different types of insurance. If you run a small business, you got 25 or more employees, just trust me on this. You need to go to supersure.com/clay right now and just have them do a full document.

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13: An Associated Press investigation has found at least 10 detainees, all men, have died by suicide since President Trump took office last year.
14: The car at the center of the Amber Alert out of L.A. has been found in San Diego.
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15: Welcome back in here to Clay and Buck. Just to give you guys a little bit of a sense of where everything is going here, we have Brinker Harding joining us in the next hour. He is a Republican nominee for that second congressional district in Nebraska. Clay, that is the possibly problematic Nebraska district, right? The one that could go either way.
16: Has been representing the Nebraska district that is Omaha, the KFAB audience, if Republicans hold that seat, and we're going to talk about that with Brinker Harding, then the math starts to become very difficult because there aren't actually the numbers that I've seen, Buck, on the House suggest that with redistricting now having taken place, there's only about 17 or 18 true up in the air, could go either way districts. So I think the era of, hey, somebody picked up 30 seats, somebody picked up 40 seats is basically gone. And essentially where we are now is you are talking about very small majorities in either direction. Until we get redistricting in 2030 and maybe that changes some things,

0: you're talking about a 5 or 6 seat majority either way, and it's going to be really hard to get anything through the House. But that Nebraska district in Omaha, the blue dot, as it's frequently called, because remember, Nebraska breaks up its electoral votes, which is how Kamala could have won 270 to 268. Because she won the Omaha district. Don Bacon, the Republican, won as well. So it's a split district, and we'll see what needs to happen in Omaha for that to stay in Republican hands.
1: We're also going to be giving some equal time to gubernatorial candidate for Florida, Jay Collins, who's lieutenant governor right now. He's a veteran. He's a good man. He's a current lieutenant governor of my great state of Florida. Clay's really second state, if you will. And we'll have him on to talk about how he's running. We've had Byron Donalds on. We've had the other candidate on. We've had all of the, who was the other guy?
0: He's not going to win.
1: I feel bad. I didn't mean to do that.
0: We're going to give everybody equal time. Byron Donalds is going to be the next governor of Florida. I'm just telling all of you, Byron Donalds is going to win. August is the primary. You go vote. Pick your preferred candidate. Byron Donalds is going to be the next governor of the state of Florida. So, but we're going to allow everybody to make their case and convince you that that is not the choice that you should go on.
1: No, the other one. There's a third guy
0: We had somebody else on.
1: We know Jay Collins. He's going to be on the third hour. He's a lieutenant governor. He's a good man. There's somebody else we had on. We just got to say his name, guys. I can't just leave him out there.
0: No, this is all Buck's fault. To remember him.
1: Who is the other guy? He's running for governor. He's got 1%. He's at 1%.
2: Speaking truth and having fun. Clay Travis and Buck Sexton.
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12: A fragile ceasefire. I'm John Fink in the KOGO News Center. President Trump says the U.S. is not quite satisfied yet with the deal proposed by Iran. During a cabinet meeting that's actually still going on right now at the White House, Trump warned that if the deal isn't reached with Iran, then the U.S. will have to, quote, finish the job.
13: It looks like they want to just make a deal. I don't think they have a choice. They're just going back to the internet because they're getting clobbered. Their economy is in free fall. They have 250% inflation.
12: The president went on to say Iran is negotiating on fumes. He again reiterated that Iran cannot be allowed to have a nuclear weapon and said this is something he's doing for the world, not just the U.S. Earlier this week, U.S. Central Command said defensive strikes were launched against Iran, while Iran called the attacks a grave violation of the ceasefire in place. Closer to home, a senior San Diego County health official has been arrested after a deadly hit-and-run crash in the South Crest neighborhood last week.
14: Authorities say Asma Alea, a deputy director with the County Health and Human Services Agency, was booked Friday on suspicion of vehicular manslaughter and felony hit and run before later posting bail. Police said a 27-year-old woman waiting at a bus stop on National Avenue was killed after a vehicle crossed into oncoming traffic, drove onto the sidewalk, and struck the victim and a bus bench. Investigators say the driver fled the scene but was later found nearby and arrested. Officials say there were no allegations of drug or alcohol connected to the crash. Chris Powers, KOGO News.
12: Environmental groups want Southern California to change how it gets its water.
15: They say the state needs to depend less on water brought in from far away, especially as climate change, drought, and higher costs make it harder to provide enough water for everyone. They want the state to collect more local rainwater, recycle water, and clean up groundwater to make supplies more reliable. Right now, the region relies mostly on water from the Colorado River and Northern California. Michael Kastner, KOGO News.
12: And Chula Vista may tighten tobacco sales rules. The city's looking at new limits to reduce illegal sales and the number of tobacco shops in some neighborhoods. Leaders are reviewing the current permit system and could add stronger enforcement or spacing rules for stores. On Wall Street, the Dow is up 185 points. KOGO News Time, 10:02.
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12: Coco's updated San Diego weather. We're going to see some inland afternoon sun, but it's going to be a struggle to achieve that at the beaches. National Weather Service also issuing a wind advisory for the mountains and deserts with gusts up to 65 miles per hour through tomorrow morning. Temperatures are running about 10 degrees below average today. Will be the coolest day of the week today. Highs reaching about 66 for the coast, 68 inland, 53 in the mountains, and 77 for the desert. But right now downtown, it's 61 degrees. I'm John Fink. 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
1: Second hour of Clay and Buck kicks off right now, and a shout out to Paul Renner, who is running for governor in Florida. And sorry about that, Paul, from before. It is Paul Renner that we had on. So we have had on Paul Renner. We've had Jay Collins, who's coming back on. We've had Byron Donalds many times. Equal time here on Clay and Buck for the Florida governor's race. I just think Florida is in such a great spot. You know, it's a golden age here, truly. And I think there's nothing but sunny skies ahead. Let's avoid any tropical storms of socialism, if you will. Let's stay away from the left-wing lunacy that has ruined so many other states. With this in mind, Clay, I would like to address something that Trump spoke about in the last hour, and had to do with the current state of crime in the country and where things are. As you pointed out, we have a 100. And guys, can you actually pull from that press conference Trump speaking about it? Because I was listening in real time. And he spoke about how things have gone so well. And remember, it's not just that things have gone well, because what the Democrats are going to say about this is it was already trending this way. It has nothing to do with Trump and everything else. Meanwhile, we were here a year ago and a couple of months, maybe almost exactly a year ago, I think, if we go back to the original conversations about this, Clay, and Trump was saying we're going to bring violent crime down. We're going to have the FBI embedding with local law enforcement in very high crime cities. Memphis and D.C. D.C. was particularly ripe for this kind of approach because it's the federal protectorate, you know, federal jurisdiction. So that was pretty easy to implement, but it was still a great move for Trump to do it. And as I said from the beginning, Clay, Mayor Bowser was perfectly happy to sit back, you know, make some gripes about it, but sit back and let the federal law enforcement agencies make her city much safer. And it is. And you and I have been in D.C. in the last year a few times each, and D.C. is cleaned up from where it was. Memphis is apparently night and day. By the way, if you're a Memphis caller and you want to just send us a talk back on what it feels like to walk in your downtown at night and have things be, what's the murder rate down, 60% or something? I mean, huge. These are the kind of numbers that if, just for the city of Memphis, these are the kind of numbers that if you were a mayor running on reelection, all you would do is talk about how much safer your city has gotten. Yes, sir.
0: To speak to D.C., as today, murder rate is down 46% in D.C. this year compared to last year. D.C. is trending, Buck, for 250th anniversary of our country to have the lowest murder rate in recorded history in the city of Washington. Think about how crazy that is. Per capita, obviously, because population, and when John Wilkes Booth killed Lincoln, was not particular, would have been part of the homicide rate, was not particularly large. And as we mentioned about this before, I do think this is significant. The lives that are being saved, young black men. Overwhelmingly, if you look at the data, when the murder rate collapses, young black men are the beneficiaries because they are far more likely to be murdered most of the time by other young black men. So when the murder rate collapses in D.C., as you know, Buck, and a lot of our listeners know, it's not suddenly rich people in Georgetown in Northwest D.C. that are dealing with a lot less violent crime. There aren't a lot of people being murdered on the streets of Georgetown, thankfully, on a regular basis. It's Southeast D.C. where the murder rate typically is sky high. For those of you who know the D.C. area, it's now 46%. This year, it's an amazing story.
1: And I want to note something else, though. While we have a willingness now to, I think, speak more honestly about the violent crime situation, and because the Trump administration has Kash Patel, the FBI, and the people of the FBI working on these task forces, they deserve a lot of credit. You know, a lot of people have been really hard on the rank and file of the FBI, in some cases completely justifiably, if they were involved in harassing and arresting and trying to destroy J6ers who were particularly the nonviolent J6ers, which is a vast majority of them. But there are a lot of FBI agents in cities across the country right now who are working on anti-cartel, anti-gang, anti-violence initiatives, thanks to the Trump administration, that are saving lives and doing really important work. Like the stuff that we want, the FBI under Biden was a tool of political vengeance. The FBI under Trump is being turned toward, I am not saying it is perfect, there's still a lot of stuff that needs to be done at the FBI. And, you know, I think Director Patel is working on that. I think Deputy Director Bongino did a lot in that 1 year, where he was there to try to help turn things in the right direction. Full credit to both of them. But I think, Clay, that we're willing to now say, hold on a second. It turns out locking up the bad guys and being honest about that makes people safer. Disproportionately makes young black men safer because they are the victims of a lot of these crimes. You've seen a lot of these videos going around lately of what are being called teen takeovers. Teen takeovers. And, you know, Clay, we have video of it. So we can see these, whether it's in Detroit, there was one recently at a beach, and these videos are going viral. Some of them are very recent. Maybe some of them are a little bit, you know, some months old or something. But there's this trend of teen takeovers. And I want to read to you what Matt Walsh put out here. Matt Walsh of the Daily Wire, who I think just generally does excellent. He just does excellent work. I have a lot of respect for Matt's analysis and his positions. He wrote on Twitter about one of these. This one was in Detroit, where it says a massive teen takeover at a park in Detroit turned into brawls, smashing windows, and a 16-year-old was shot. Here's what Matt wrote. Please be more specific. These are very clearly, quote, black teen takeovers because stable households are essentially extinct in the urban black community and none of these kids have dads at home, end quote. Matt is pointing to something here. I wonder if, as a country, we are allowed to start to have more of a conversation about what is going on with these teen takeovers. Why are there 100, 200 and we say teens, we mean people 15, 16, 17, 18, Clay, who are breaking things, who are becoming violent, who are sometimes attacking law enforcement, who are having to be arrested. And what is the community response to this? What has to happen to get a handle on this situation? Because really what this is just the origins of mob and, sort of mob violence, not mafioso, but mob as in, you know, a group of people being unruly and engaging in riotous behavior. This shouldn't be happening in places.
0: 100%. And here's something that I would say as a parent right now of two teenage boys. Teenage boys are often morons. Everyone who has ever been a teenage boy recognizes that teenage boys are often morons.
1: Clay's teenage boys are like Rhodes Scholars, but put that aside. I've met his kids, but anyway, that's fine. Sure.
0: I'm just saying, in general, I'm happy with where they are. We got a graduation tomorrow, and we got a kid going off to college, and I'm very happy about how my boys have done. But Buck, you have not yet raised your son to teenage years. But here's something that I would say that is very substantial that has changed compared to even when we were teenage kids. Parents can know where their kids are at every moment of every day. And I would argue and I'm holding up my phone right here, my whole family, my three boys, my wife, me, we are all connected on Find My Phone. Now, you could argue, oh, that's helicopter parenting. You shouldn't. When we were teenagers, and I guarantee you, Buck, this was your experience. You would leave the house and you would say to mom or dad, hey, I'm going to hang out with my friends. And your mom or dad, you probably didn't even have a cell phone. Your mom or dad really had no idea where you were for the whole evening. It doesn't take a lot of parenting to pull up your phone and check and see where your kid is. I think we have to start in a significant way to have, if we want to continue to drive down violent crime rates and we want kids behaving in a more significant fashion, I think we need to be having conversations about basic parental responsibility. Now, the data reflects that the kids that are going to be arrested for violent crimes, what do you think overwhelmingly shows? Dad's often not home, right? These are often single parent households where mom is trying to keep up, oftentimes with multiple kids. And we've given passes to the parents and just said, well, it's kind of hard to be a parent. I think we need to have a real conversation about this and say, it's not hard to look at your cell phone or call. Every one of these kids has a cell phone, and look at these kids and say, where are you? Why are you there? It's past curfew. You need to be home. And I think we need to start to have significant conversations about parental figures and what their responsibility is when these kids engage in violent acts and when they gather in huge groups to engage in violent acts.
1: Your point there at the end, Clay, is, I mean, this is the time where, as a country, you know, where's the CNN panel on this? Not that anyone watches CNN, but, you know, where is the Washington Post editorial on, hey, if your kid who is, and I, you know, they say teen, and also I will note this thing where sometimes when they want to create sympathy for somebody who has done something bad, you'll note they'll be like, teen arrested in. Sometimes these people are 18 or 19 years old, also known as an adult. Yes, technically a teen, but actually an adult. So, and someone who's 16 or 17 can be tried as an adult. Because you are very close to, you know, we have to draw lines in society, and we do for a whole, you know, for voting and for drinking and all these different things. But, you know, when someone's like 17 and 6 months, it's not, oh, they're just a wayward teen and they went out there and they, you know, threw a rock and hit a cop in the head. Okay. There's a huge failure of behavior and a failure of parenting that is occurring with this. And there's not nearly enough talk about dads being in the home. There's not nearly enough talk about families and having dinner together and spending time together. And, you know, Clay, I can't tell you, all the entertainment, I was thinking about this last night, I feel like every show that I ever watch, if there is a family in it, the dynamics are, there's a lot of like broken family, or, you know, you look at like Modern Family, it's like people being remarried and married again and different things and all this stuff. It's really tough to find a show these days. I mean, dare I say something along the lines of like The Cosby Show, where you have a dad. I know, trust me, I am aware of all the, you know, we're all aware of what the issues are with that later on. But I would offer up then Full House, where I believe the mother died of cancer.
0: Every show we grew up watching there was a father figure in every sitcom that was involved in raising kids. Every single show.
1: One of the reasons why Friday Night Lights for so many of us sticks out as a great show is that, yeah, it does like Texas Forever and Riggins is an amazing character and all this. The parents in that show are good parents who support each other as husband and wife. They love each other. They love their kids. And they still have to deal with a lot of problems, but they're there. There are no, you know, people, what, someone's going to send me like, I don't know, like Everybody Loves Raymond or something. I mean, there's nothing out there right now that has cultural resonance. Yeah, I was going to say, there's nothing out there that has cultural resonance that is role modeling for people. You got to have families involved with their kids. The whole Democrat left is obsessed with this idea that if we just spend more money on the school system, it's going to make up for deficiencies at home. It's a lie. Every person I know who has ever taught in public school who is not a brainwashed imbecile will tell you, if the parents don't care, Clay, and they're not around, the kids all of a sudden end up at a 400-person teen takeover where people get shot. This is what is happening.
0: Amen. And so I think we need to have a real conversation about this. Now, again, violent crime is going down, but there's always a viral video. Chipotle, even in D.C., all of you saw it. Parents need to be held accountable. And I say this as a parent of two teenage boys. If there's a video of my kids throwing chairs in a restaurant in Nashville, you should be like, what the hell is Clay Travis doing that this could happen? That's a very valid parental response. And I would feel like I had failed as a father if I saw something like that happening with one of my kids.
1: We have, if you see a video, and in these videos, the teenagers involved, and to Matt Walsh's point, in the videos that have gone viral recently, that they're overwhelmingly black. I mean, maybe 100% in some of these videos. And I don't hear any conversation from a single Democrat and or a single black leader about this issue in the media anywhere. Full stop. No conversation whatsoever. If I'm wrong, by the way, please point it out and we will amplify it. Show me the person who has a substantial file. Show me the person, Clay, in sports. Show me the person anywhere who wants to speak to fatherlessness and the damage that it does to communities, particularly the black community, but to any community. One of the truisms is that if you eliminate fatherlessness, or rather if you line this up statistically, the life outcome for somebody who is white in America, black, Hispanic, if there's a father in the home and a stable family, the life outcomes are overwhelmingly good. If there is no father in the home, the life outcomes get dramatically worse across all racial lines. The point being, the family is such an essential component to all of this. And you almost feel like no one's like, why is no one allowed to talk about this? Or why does no one talk about this speak about this in any meaningful way? You know, as Clay, you've been through this. You know, I'm a new dad and I look at this now and I feel like the influences in the culture all around us are just no accountability. Shove them into the public school system. The public school system will fix it.
0: Right.
1: It absolutely will not.
0: A large part of it is people don't want to attack single parents because moms, by and large, end up raising the kids and a lot of dads are absent. And this is more common in the black community. The reality is, if you just look at basic data, mom and dad at home, both with the kids, the overall outcome for children are infinitely better. And every time you say this, we get deluged with people who are single parents. I'm not attacking single parents. And you may be, look, Barack Obama and Bill Clinton both had basic single moms and they became president of the United States. There are exceptions.
1: I do think we need to have a conversation about absentee dads, though. I'm not here to pile on single moms, but I do think absentee dads, there needs to be a chat about this as a country. I think that's fair. I think that's real.
0: If we want to drive down violent crime, the way to do it is for dads to show up and do their jobs. I think that's a huge part of this.
1: Yeah. All right, look, if you follow me on social media, you likely saw a picture of me yesterday holding my one-year-old son, Speed, who is my pride and joy. And he wandered into my podcast studio being very cute, as he does. And that moment, of course, warranted a photo. It's so easy now because the camera's on our phone. But, you know, years and decades ago, 30 years ago with my parents, they didn't have that. Maybe they had a Polaroid. Maybe they had a VHS camcorder. So if you were from the pre-digital age, how do you enjoy that stuff today? 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
0: Welcome back in, Clay and Buck. We're rolling through the program. President Trump just said, Buck, that he's going to attend an NBA Finals game in New York City to see the Knicks play there. That will be a heck of a scene. I'm going to send in the audio. Sports media is going to lose their mind. Oh my goodness, I can't wait to see the reaction. But I want to tell you, if you are out there right now and it is summer and sometimes your kids got summer jobs and maybe they're walking into parking lots late at night outside of a restaurant, outside of a shopping mall, and maybe you've got kids like I do that are going to be headed off to college this fall, you want some peace of mind. This is a great product. Really cool. 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A pepper spray to ward off an attack, but when you use it, it automatically notifies five different emergency contacts so that they are aware that you are potentially in danger and they can help get help to you. 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
12: Hamas leader killed. I'm John Fink in the KOGO News Center. Israel says the head of the Hamas military wing has been killed in a strike on Gaza. Israeli authorities claim the newly appointed Hamas chief was killed in northern Gaza on Tuesday, just days after his predecessor was killed in an airstrike. There has been no response from the Palestinian militant group, though a statement from his family says he was killed along with his wife and son. Israeli strike killed six other people in the same apartment building and wounded 20 others. The strike comes as a ceasefire remains in effect between Israel and Hamas. Closer to home, an apartment was destroyed and several people were forced to evacuate early this morning after a fire broke out in an apartment complex in Claremont. The fire was reported around 2 a.m. at the Belden Village Apartments near Linda Vista Road. Three other apartments were damaged, but nobody was seriously injured. And time has run out for e-bike riders in Carlsbad. The 60-day warning period is over and the city is now enforcing its new e-bike safety rules. Anyone using an e-bike in Carlsbad must be at least 12 years old and wearing a helmet while riding at a safe speed. On Wall Street, the Dow is up 183 points. KOGO News Time, 1031.
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4: Caltrans is working. The eastbound Via de la Valle on-ramp to the South 5 closed until 1. East 8 lane closure in the East County past Grossmont Boulevard to El Cajon Boulevard until 2. 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
12: KOGO's updated San Diego weather. We will see some inland afternoon sun, but it's going to be a struggle to achieve that at the beaches today. National Weather Service also issuing a wind advisory for the mountains and deserts with gusts up to 65 miles per hour through 5 a.m. tomorrow morning. High temperatures are running about 10 degrees below average today. Today will be the coolest day of the week with highs reaching about 66 for the coast, 68 inland, 53 in the mountains, and 77 for the deserts. But right now downtown, it is 62 degrees. I'm John Fink. 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
1: Welcome back into Clay and Buck. We're joined now by Brinker Harding. He is a Republican nominee for Nebraska's 2nd Congressional District. And he, of course, must be familiar with the great Heritage radio station KFAB out of Nebraska, where we are number one, no big deal, number one in the market. And Brinker, first of all, thanks for being on the show. Second of all, cool name. That's coming from a guy named Buck Sexton, so I respect the game. Tell everybody about yourself. I'm sure KFAB land knows you, but tell the rest of the country.
5: Sure, and hopefully I'll get to the name a little later, but I first wanted to thank you for the time today because I appreciate the mission of your show, which is to make sense in this insane world. And that's exactly what I'm going to do for Nebraska's 2nd District, because elections are about contrast. And in Nebraska's 2nd District, the contrast couldn't be clearer between me and my opponent, Dark Money Denise, because this race, and frankly, like many others this fall, this race is about normal versus crazy. And look, America turns 250 years old this year, and I want my kids and grandkids and your kids and grandkids to have more opportunities than we've had. And there's a recent poll out there that says 70% of parents in America think that their kids won't have it any better than them. And to me, that's unacceptable, and that's one of the reasons I'm in this race.
0: What is going to decide this race? You guys, for people who don't know, the race that you are running in is going to be one of the 18 or 20 that actually decides who has control of the House. In Omaha, what is going to decide this race? How much of it is local? How much of it is national? What are you seeing on the ground?
5: Well, we're seeing, I mean, obviously local issues, but we're seeing a lot of national attention too. And I focused this race on positive issues that will benefit all of Nebraska's 2nd District. We're focused on how to make America more affordable for families and Washington, D.C. more accountable for the people. And we're on the front lines to fight to ensure that that American dream is a reality, that you work hard, you treat people right, you follow the law, you'll get ahead. And my opponent, Dark Money Denise, wants to quash those dreams with her left-wing radical ideas. And look, she's an activist that moved to Nebraska with her progressive coastal ideals and is trying to buy a congressional seat with dark money to her campaign and dark money consulting fees to her nonprofits from the likes of Swiss billionaire Hans-Jörg Wyss. And that's not what this race is about. Look, she talked about in her campaign about being pissed off. And I'm sorry to use that term, but she used that term on air, and about TDS and predicting a colored geometric shape known as, I heard you refer to that earlier, as the blue dot. And that only represents a segment of the population. And I'm running to help all Republicans, Democrats, and nonpartisans alike. Maybe we should call it the Brinker dot, but I want to make sure that we represent all and not a few. And look, I'm focused on America's future, Nebraska's future, and your futures.
1: We're speaking to our friend Brinker Harding, and he is looking to run, or he is running rather, in Nebraska's second congressional district. We were just talking before. I'm curious, sir. I'll be honest with you. Nebraska doesn't often find itself in the national spotlight. Clay has told me that there was a time when your football team was quite fantastic at the college level, but it has gotten rough for a while.
5: Not trying to
1: rub anything in there, but I have heard some stories. But I'm wondering how, in this era of a new approach from the Trump administration, using federal resources to help cities, how is Omaha, the biggest city in Nebraska, how is it doing? Where is it on the crime index? And what would you say about the governance that your biggest city in your state has had?
5: Great question, and let me quickly inject, though, that we've got a great volleyball team. Softball team is fantastic. And baseball,
0: by the way, Brinker, I appreciate the interjection there. Every Nebraska Cornhusker fan, if I had said after they won the title in 1997, split the title with Michigan, hey, 30 years from now, when asked about the football team, the opening response is going to be, but you got to think about our women's volleyball team. Every Nebraska fan would have hunted me down. They might have sent Big Red himself to choke me out. So good pivot. But 30 years ago, that would have been unbelievable.
5: Let me answer the question, though, Buck's question. But look, you were talking earlier today on the show, too, about public safety and crime rates. And what's really interesting, I'm on Omaha City Council right now. And without safe streets, you cannot have economic development. And that's one of the things that I've always run on is public safety. And right now in Omaha, we have violent crime rates that have dropped to 40-year lows. And here's a very interesting statistic. I just confirmed this number with Chief Schmatter from our Omaha Police Department this morning. To date this year, we have had 4 homicides. Now, obviously, 1 is too many, but 4. And every one of those 4 has been cleared. And last year, I think we had something like 22 in Omaha. But again, every one of those crimes were cleared. And on top of it, what doesn't get discussed a lot is that the number of shootings is actually down. So we take public safety very seriously here. And that's something that we're very proud about.
0: In Omaha, I'll let you kind of close out here. I have been to Omaha for the College World Series. It is going to be starting here in a couple of weeks. One of the all-time awesome sporting events that goes on. And I imagine you'll be doing some campaigning surrounding that. For people who have never been to the College World Series, I'm giving it my highest endorsement. It's a phenomenal time to be in Omaha. What does that mean for the city? What does it mean for the state? And why should people come?
5: Yeah, it's been such an amazing event that we just truly embrace as a community. It's great to have Omaha's name mentioned on national TV for, over a 10-day period. It's just an incredible American event. It's, as the slogan goes with it, it's the greatest show on dirt. And it means so much to the city, both economically, but really from a status, that visibility that you get on the national level. It just means so much to the entire community. But I'm excited to go, and I hope I mentioned Nebraska baseball in there too. They're playing in Lincoln this weekend in one of the national seeds.
1: Bring us back for 1 second, Brinker, to your role in the city council and Omaha for a second. I know that you're talking about how things have really dramatically improved there. Last August, the FBI under the Trump administration and under Director Patel's leadership, they partnered specifically with police and U.S. Marshals, obviously, are federal, but with the local police in Omaha for Operation Summer Heat. 145 arrests, it says here, 75 federal indictments, hundreds of illegal weapons, hundreds of search warrants. So your city did get federal assistance to help bring down that crime rate and make those streets safe.
5: Absolutely. I mean, we will partner to make sure that we have safe streets and keep our crime rates low.
1: Fantastic. Well, Brinker, where should folks go if they want to make sure that a Swiss billionaire can't put a Democrat in charge of your congressional district?
5: Well, like I said, again, this campaign is going to be about normal versus crazy, common sense versus insanity. But make no mistake, the House majority runs through Omaha. And if we lose the House, I heard you talking about it earlier, we're going to have impeachment articles on day one. Efforts to raise taxes will happen. Chaos will ensue. And the administration's accomplishments will come to a grinding halt. But I need your support. I need your audience's support. So please visit BrinkerHarding.com and contribute whatever you can to win the battle of normal versus crazy.
0: Good luck, Brinker. We're rooting for you. Thanks to everybody out there listening in KFAB land, and enjoy the upcoming College World Series.
5: Time later and tell you the origin of the name?
0: Yeah, tell us the origin of the name.
5: Oh, well, so actually it's a family name, but I wanted to say I did get the endorsement of President Trump. And
0: that
5: when my team... Go ahead.
0: No, you go ahead. President Trump's endorsement, obviously, we've seen in Indiana, Texas, Louisiana, Kentucky, has a tremendous impact. So that is big time.
5: Absolutely. So when we heard that we were getting the endorsement, I said to my team, "You mean I don't get a call?" No, you don't get a call. So I'm driving to a city council meeting, and I get a Washington number showing up on my phone. I answer it, and the lady said, "You know, is this Brinker Harding?" And I said, "Yes. Can you hold for the president?" And I'm thinking my team is pulling my leg. So I wait a minute, and on comes the president. And we had a great conversation. He gave me his full endorsement, knew a lot about me. But at the very end of the conversation, this is how personal he gets. He said, "By the way, Brinker, love the name. Don't change it." And I'm thinking to myself, well, this is from the marketing wizard. But anyway, I'm not thinking about changing my name. It was a family name. I've always been called by it, and very proud of it as well.
0: Awesome. Hey, good luck. We'll certainly have you on again before the election officially happens in November. But for everybody out there in KFAB land, Brinker Harding is the pathway to retaining control of the House. We appreciate the time.
5: Thank you very much, gentlemen.
0: Imagine this cell phone bill. 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
2: Welcome back in, Clay and Buck. Appreciate all of you hanging out with us. Thanks to Brinker Harding, fourth generation from Omaha, dad, businessman. Thanks for coming on. That district, if you're listening to us in Nebraska, is one of about 20 districts that is going to decide who controls the House. It's a toss-up district that's been a battleground for a long time. Don Bacon, who is longtime congressman there, is not running for re-election. And so Brinker is going to go a long way, I think, towards determining who has control in the House.
3: Can I just give you a stat real quick on this, Clay, before we get to calls? Omaha year-over-year murder rate since the Trump summer surge operation, 40% down.
2: And what he said, Buck, is they're at 40-year lows in violent crime in Omaha, and they are solving all the murders. So, again, if you go look at the yield rate, for lack of a better phrase to use, on percentage of times that people get away with murder, it has been in many cities astoundingly high. That is, they don't close those cases. There's somebody murdered, and they never do figure out exactly who did it.
3: It was getting to be like 50% in some cities, I think. I mean, it was a shockingly low clearance rate for murders in some of the worst places. So that's a very important stat.
2: And that also goes to the guys who commit a murder are also going to continue to engage in violent behavior. So it's not only you're not solving the murder, it's that the people who are engaged in violent behavior are staying on the streets. And as we've talked about on this program, it's a very small percentage of people that actually engage in violent crime. If you arrest them and get them off the streets, something crazy happens. Crime goes down.
3: The Baltimore City clearance rate, Clay, in 2020, the BLM year for murders, 40% clearance. You had a better than even chance of literally getting away with murder in Baltimore.
2: Well, it's particularly crazy because we have more evidence now. It should be harder to get away with a murder today than at any point in history. When you consider all the cameras, all the tracking devices, everything out there, getting away with a murder should be really, really hard given all the modern technology that can assist investigations today.
3: Oh, if you have a competent police force with adequate resources and a DA willing to pursue the law, if you kill someone, you know they're going to find you. If you kill someone totally at random, then it's tougher. But if you kill someone you have a pattern of life with, meaning you've interacted with in the past, done drug deals with, or whatever it may be, you're probably going to get caught. Well, that's where things actually stand out. If you bring your cell phone, you're definitely going to get caught. Who we got on the lines?
2: Memphians are weighing in. Joey in Tennessee, retired Memphis police officer. Joey, thanks for listening. What are you seeing on the streets?
4: Hi there. I was a deputy for 36 years, still a police officer in Memphis, but now it's a lot better. It's definitely gotten a lot better. But just in the last 8 years, I was robbed and shot in a robbery. My mother was in a robbery, and they shot at her but didn't hit her, and she had to get stitches in her hand and her head where they pistol whipped her, both over $20. My daughter, 3-year-old grandson, carjacked by four. They took her car, ran off. The police were chasing them in a helicopter. They wrecked out. They end up catching them. Nobody's still in jail. The guy that shot me, he's already out. They did a plea bargain on him without me even knowing about it. And anyway, my youngest son was in a home invasion where two males came in the house and put a gun to his head and stole his tennis shoes and Xbox. But
2: Joey, thanks for what you're doing. That's shocking. Buck, I was on the street this weekend. I was on the beach next to lifelong Memphis residents. They said they just left. They got fed up. Where I live in Nashville, Joey, I don't think this will surprise you at all. A ton of people have said, I can't do Memphis anymore. I've got a lot of great friends from Memphis. They just moved to Nashville. And we used to have a real rivalry in the state of Tennessee, Buck, over which city was better. Memphis's crime just collapsed, and now nobody even has that discussion anymore.
3: Yeah. Thank you, sir, for what you do. Thanks for keeping the streets going.

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2: Hey, guys, this is Chris, and I'm calling from Memphis. And the crime is surprisingly lower, but it really just depends on what time of day it is and what street you're on. It varies from street to street. You can be in a million-dollar home on one street and in a hood in the next.
1: Yeah, look, I mean, again, Buck, every state has cities that have rivalries. Houston, I know, and Dallas go at it. Nashville and Memphis used to. No longer. It's not even a rivalry.
0: You're saying it got kind of sad. It was like punching down. Yeah. It wasn't funny anymore because the two cities, Nashville was having a golden era and Memphis was going through tough crime. Really tough crime. Nationally, among the worst, top three. So glad it's getting cleaned up there. And we'll take more calls and we'll dive into things third hour coming up.
3: 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Clay Travis and Buck Sexton. 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KOGO.
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11: Pushback from Cuba. I'm John Fink in the KOGO News Center. More on that next, but first, Windsor Drive in La Mesa is blocked due to through traffic between Canterbury Drive and Pasadena Avenue due to a gas leak. The closure is expected to last for about an hour. Secretary of State Marco Rubio says Cuba is in a lot of trouble.
12: He discussed the situation in Cuba during President Trump's cabinet meeting at the White House.
13: Unfortunately for them, it's run by a bunch of incompetent communists. And being communist is bad. Being an incompetent communist is like the worst.
12: Rubio said it's a national security issue to have a failed state just 90 miles from the U.S.'s shores. He went on to say the U.S. will be working on it and that hopefully there will be a good outcome for Cuba. Trump previously said he wants to provide Cuba with humanitarian aid and open the country up for Cuban Americans to go back to help. I'm at Mattinson.
11: Police in Escondido are still trying to learn the motive of an attacker accused of killing an Army veteran who's known for decorating his home in President Trump gear.
14: 69-year-old Kerry Sharon flew American and Trump flags along with displaying signs at his home. Police say he was beaten by 32-year-old Thomas Butler, who was arrested and then pleaded not guilty to attempted murder. Sharon died after that plea. Now prosecutors are trying to determine if this was politically motivated to decide if there should be additional charges. State Senator Brian Jones, whose district covers Escondido, released a statement which read, "No American should be killed for the signs in their yard or the flags on their porch." Jones continued, "Political violence is cowardice, and it will not be tolerated. Butler is being held without bail." I'm Phil Farrar.
11: And we're learning more about the deadly mosque shooting in San Diego. Court documents reveal police tried to get a gun restraining order against the father of one of the gunmen. Tony Shin reports.
15: Court papers were filed in January of 2025 by Chula Vista Police. It's a gun violence protective order against Marco Vasquez, the father of 18-year-old Caleb Vasquez. In that emergency order, police highlighted concerns about Caleb's behavior, which included, quote, idolizing Nazis and mass shootings. Also, that Caleb at one point had to be held on a 5150 hold, which is psychiatric detention. The officers were concerned about Caleb's father having at least a dozen firearms at his Chula Vista home.
11: Three people were murdered at the mosque in Claremont. On Wall Street, the Dow is up 178 points. KOGO News Time, 11:02.
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11: Coco's updated San Diego weather. We will see some inland afternoon sun, but it'll be a struggle to achieve that at the beaches today. Checking the sky cam over Oceanside right now, and that is very true. National Weather Service has also issued a wind advisory for the mountains and deserts with gusts up to 65 miles per hour through 5 a.m. tomorrow morning. High temps are running about 10 degrees below average. Today will be the coolest day of the week with highs reaching about 66 for the coast, 68 inland, 53 in the mountains, and 77 for the deserts. And right now downtown, it is 63 degrees. I'm John Fink. 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
1: Welcome in, hour number three, Clay and Buck. We appreciate all of you hanging out with us. Big press conference surrounding a cabinet meeting from President Trump. We have played, even went live during the course of that cabinet meeting to start off the program. We had major results come in last night in Texas. Ken Paxton smokes John Cornyn, 64% of the vote to 36% of the vote, not remotely close, nearly a 400,000 vote margin. James Tallarico is the Democrat nominee. Ken Paxton is the Republican nominee. Go ahead and write it down. Prepare for it. Paxton is going to destroy Tallarico. This is not going to be a close race in Texas.
0: What are the online betting odds about this? I'm sure you already know. Clay, well, you're like a bookie. You know, you need to get those. Is it the card guys who have the little thing on their sleeves? You know what I'm talking about.
1: I am obsessed with stock market prices and with overall markets when it comes to any odds out there. And I have already put money down on this. There is, and I would tell you, to the extent you trust me at all, we used to do the Prize Picks picks. We got a great new sponsor coming on soon. It's a little bit of a tease. In the sports gaming space. But I would encourage all of you, I will be stunned beyond belief. You can clip this. I will come on the day after the midterms. If James Tallarico wins, I will say it is the worst prediction I have ever made. And I'm going to echo it even more here. Even money, Buck, in Texas right now, Ken Paxton versus Tallarico. That is, if you put down $100, you get back $200. They are basically saying it is 50-50. This is as close to a sure thing in the midterm election, in my opinion, as is out there. Ken Paxton is going to win. I think he's going to win by 7 or 8 points. I think by mid to late October, this will be an 85 or 90% chance that Ken Paxton wins. I've already put my money down. Ken Paxton is going to win this race. I'm speaking of games, Buck, because there are a couple of funny clips we've got out there. First of all, I want to give you an opportunity. It is very rare, maybe not ever in the course of the program, when a sporting event has happened and you are actually extremely pleased with the results. But for people who don't know, you grew up in the 1990s era of NBA basketball when the Knicks were very good. I will let you discuss what the Knicks meant to you as a young kid in New York City back in the day.
0: So I used to go pretty regularly to Knicks games. I remember, and this was all, remember, this is pre-social media, so these things, I had a lot of friends who had Knicks posters on their walls.
1: Remember
0: wall posters?
1: If you're a guy, I had them all over. Did you have wall posters?
0: I think I had like a copy of the Magna Carta on my wall. I'm pretty sure that was, yeah.
1: I will tell you.
0: I'm going to admit that.
1: That is really, really funny. Perfect, by the way. Funny and also perfect. Here's what I had on my wall back in the day when wall posters were a thing. This is real. I had Jordan dunking from the free throw line, which a lot of people had. I had Bo Jackson with the, even you will remember this, like the iconic
0: the baseball bat. Yeah.
1: One of the coolest photos ever taken. I had Brutus the Barber Beefcake, for those of you out there that were old school wrestling fans and remember that era. And those were the posters that I remember being on my wall the most. You, unlike a lot of people who are listening now around our age, were not a Michael Jordan fan because the Knicks were the team that Jordan had to go up against in the Eastern Conference Finals. And we've got a couple of cuts of this. First of all, Kathy Hochul tried to dunk on Donald Trump.
0: Hold on. I thought you wanted to tell some stories.
1: First of all, tell us Knicks stories.
0: As I was thinking about this, I absolutely had a framed printout, like not printout, but like a framed scroll of Rudyard Kipling's poem "If" on my wall.
1: This is. I thought I was nerdy.
0: This is true. Rudyard Kipling on the wall.
1: What did your brothers have on the walls?
0: I'm thinking about when my older brother, because he's 3 years older than me, so I'm thinking this is like, you know, sixth, seventh, eighth grade, and he went to high school. And, you know, he was in high school, rather. He had, like, soccer players, I remember, like, the best soccer players in the world at the time on the wall. He had, like, normal stuff. I was weird. Yeah.
1: What about your younger brother?
0: He was five years younger than me, so I don't remember. You know, we shared a room for a while, so that was different. We all used to have, like, matching Star Wars pajamas that we all wore. You know, it was that kind of a deal.
1: All right. That's a little bit more.
0: That was legit. Yeah. That was legit. Yeah. We had Ghostbusters sheets on the bed. That's to give you a sense. We actually had Ghostbusters sheets, which were honestly pretty styling. Yeah. Those were legit. So, but back to the Knicks, I used to go pretty regularly, to Knicks games growing up. And we had like family friends that had season tickets. And so we would go to the occasional game or whatever. And, I just remember, the Knicks were always defeated by the Bulls when it really mattered in the 90s when I was a kid. I watched all those games. But that was okay, because if you lost to Michael Jordan, you know, it's a little bit like you lose to the greatest of all time. No shame in that game. The rough ones were actually when the New York Knicks were playing, and I watched every one of these games, the Houston Rockets, and they should have won that series. And why I really remember it, Clay, is that is when the OJ white Bronco, they broke away from whatever game it was in the NBA Finals. They broke away.
1: It was Rockets-Knicks, if I remember.
0: Yes.
1: Houston, New York.
0: They broke away from the game as it was happening to show you a white Ford Bronco with crazy homicidal OJ driving 40 miles an hour on the highway with like 100 police cars behind him. That was a phenomenon that was in the media at the time.
1: Al Cowling's driving, OJ in the back with a gun to his head.
0: Oh, yes, yes. Yeah,
1: remember.
0: Yeah.
1: Like that. By the way, producer Greg.
0: Totally normal behavior for an innocent guy. Like, of course, you're going to, you know what I mean? That's what you're going to do.
1: June 17th, 1994, ESPN, to their credit, 30 for 30, actually did an entire 30 for 30 where all they did was show that insane night of television. That is one of the all-time, can you imagine social media if that had been occurring at the...
0: I was watching with my family and our cousins who had a big family too, all big basketball, all huge New York Knicks fans. We're all watching it together, the game, I remember. And everyone just went nuts when they went to the
1: And our
0: OJ
1: friend
0: thing.
1: Alexi Lawless, the 1994 World Cup was going on at the same time.
0: Yeah, so it was quite a thing. But the Knicks, you know, honestly, for those who remember, I used to watch the Knicks pretty religiously. I remember the Bomb Squad, Trent Tucker. I remember, what's his name? John Starks and the Dunk. I mean, there's a lot of lore here. The Knicks haven't won a championship in how many years?
1: Since 73, which ties in perfectly To your point, Kathy Hochul tried to dunk on Trump over the fact that Trump says he's been a Knicks fan his whole life. He grew up in Queens. I totally buy that. He's a, whatever you want to say about Trump, he's a legit big sports fan. In fact, the last time I was in the Oval Office, he wanted to talk about worst trades ever. And he was talking about watching Luka Doncic recently and how good of a player he was. I mean, so Kathy Hochul says, oh, well, just listen. She says, oh, I'd like to hear Trump. This goes right to your wheelhouse here, Buck. I bet he can't even name the players on the 1993 Knicks title team, except that was the year Jordan won the third of his three-peats. Every time most politicians try to talk about sports, it sounds like this.
3: What do you think of him saying he's a lifelong Knicks fan? I think that's how the Times reported
4: it. I ask him to name the starting lineup from 1993 championship team and see how he does.
1: She whiffed by 20 years. And the 1993, Buck, you will remember this season very well. The Knicks actually went up 2-0 on the Bulls that year in the Eastern Conference Finals. And then Jordan's Bulls won four straight, including a memorable Game 5 win when I think it was Charles Davis was trying to score inside and got blocked like five times in the lane as he attempted to score, which is kind of a moment of great futility for Knicks fans.
0: Well, I will tell you that, sorry we're talking so much, but I really do. This is when I used to care about professional sports, so I watch this stuff. Also, live sports, there's so much less to distract you. We didn't have social media and all these things. So a great athletic game or, you know, a great pro sports game in the 90s was really an event. I wonder what the peak Jordan era TV viewership and playoffs and the finals and stuff must have been absolutely.
1: The most watched basketball game of all time in the history of the United States, 1998, Jordan and the Bulls against the Utah Jazz, Game 6. Never have more people watched a basketball
0: game. How many people?
1: Roughly 30 million.
0: Yeah. Wow. 30 million.
1: And to put it in context, Buck, NBA Finals this past year, 10 million average viewers. So the NBA has lost two-thirds of its viewership in the last 30 some odd years since then.
0: And again, I'm not trying to be mean, but Patrick Ewing was always the marquee player for that era of Knicks. The team was always built really around Ewing. And the problem is he was a 7-footer whose favorite move was a drop step fadeaway, which is probably the worst shot in basketball. And he was 7 feet tall. I actually played basketball growing up a little bit. So I had some, not like at a high level, but I had some knowledge of how the, and I remember thinking, I was like, Hakeem Olajuwon was at his absolute peak then. And Hakeem the Dream, he absolutely dismantled Ewing in that series. Clearly the superior player, clearly more clutch, because he wasn't taking 15-foot fadeaway jumpers as his main. It was like the worst shot imaginable was Patrick Ewing's favorite shot. And there weren't that many 7-footers. Now you've got guys who are 7'6", like this guy Wembanyama or whatever. And you got all these 7-footers who could shoot. Back in that NBA league, if you saw a 7-footer take a jump shot, everybody was like, whoa, totally different world. It was a lot of down low in the post, dunking, getting up close, you know, all that kind of stuff. So it was a different era.
1: You nailed all this. Buck being the big NBA fan here with the finals coming up. So two things. One, Trump just said that he is going to go to the NBA finals to watch the Knicks, probably against the Oklahoma City Thunder, although the Spurs are still in. And by the way, I was just saying Trump is a big sports fan. Donald Trump Jr. just tweeted me right now and said, anyone who knows my father knows he probably knows more about sports than just about any human being not in the business. He's talking about Kathy Hochul that we just played. Kathy's failed soundbite ain't going to land well, just like her policy. So Junior weighing in right now as we're having this conversation. And Trump was asked in the cabinet meeting that he held earlier today about the possibility no president has ever gone to an NBA Finals game. It's never occurred. Trump was asked
0: why is that?
1: It's a great question. I don't know. I honestly don't know. I would have gone. If I had been president, I'm stunned that Trump, that Clinton never went and watched Michael Jordan play. I would have gone in a heartbeat. Here is Trump asked about that.
5: I was invited to the, I was going to go on Wednesday, but they closed it out very quickly. They made, and Jim Dolan's a great guy. He's, as you know, owns and in charge of Madison Square Garden. He's having a good year. Boy, what a team. They win all their games. They really, they have some great players. I think I'll be going to one of the games. I was invited by numerous people and Jim. And I think I'll be going. It's great, great to see it.
7: You know, the Knicks have really
5: they've really suffered for years. They're doing right now.
0: Have you seen some of the memes, by the way, of the Knicks from 10 years ago when players were just out of the league for getting arrested, committing crimes, playing for like the Uzbekistan Professional League? I mean, it was just pathetic. It was really bad.
1: Buck, Trump at the Knicks game, you ain't seen nothing yet. The NBA media, which is the most left-wing media on the planet, they are going to lose their minds if Trump shows up at this NBA Finals game. Good for him, by the way. Lifelong Knicks fan. Grew up in Queens. Obviously lives in New York City. James Dolan, huge Trump guy. The owner of Madison Square Garden and the owner of the Knicks and the Rangers.
0: Well, I mean, if you're a real New Yorker, you love Donald Trump. Because Donald Trump is actually part of the lore and the legacy of New York City in a way that has been completely pushed aside by the national media. But Don Trump is really the ultimate New Yorker in so many ways.
1: I mean, he used to go to games back in the day when he wasn't a politician and sit courtside all the time, back when the NBA was beloved by everybody across the entire political spectrum.
0: Yeah. Yeah, no, I loved basketball growing up. I lost my love for it when they became a lot of overpaid punks who thought that they should lecture us all about politics. But, you know, I liked it until then.
1: Look, to mark the 25th anniversary of 9/11, the Tunnel to Towers Foundation embarking on the most comprehensive commemoration in its history, one that honors the past and educates generations of tomorrow. At the heart of the effort, Steel Across America, a nationwide campaign that will transport 24-foot steel beams recovered from the World Trade Center across the U.S. From May through September, this 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
30: You're like, oh my gosh, Buck actually knew so much about the NBA. I could have been, in the 90s, I could have been a sports commentator. Right? All right? Young Buck was all about it. But now let's take this, speaking of Tallarico, Clay, he's trying to massage, if you will, his gender fluidity positions. And this is what he said, guys. Play the clip you just sent me. Oh, sorry.
31: Again, in 2021, while debating a bill that restricted transgender student athletes, you said modern science acknowledges six biological variations based on chromosomes to argue that sex is a nuanced spectrum, not a strict binary. Do you still believe there are six biological sexes?
32: I know there are two sexes, men and women. I also know there's a very small percentage of people who have these chromosomal abnormalities, and I believe they deserve to be treated with dignity and respect.
30: Let me just be clear here, Clay. The whole trans thing has nothing to do with people who have chromosomal abnormalities by their own definitions and demands. It's purely psychological. It's Macho Man Randy Savage gets to decide he goes into the, not really, but you know what I mean? Looks like it, gets to go into the ladies' locker room because he feels like it. It's not people who are hermaphrodites or intersex, as they say.
33: Correct. So,
30: Yeah, this guy.
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30: In Texas, yeah. 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
11: Ebola ceasefire. I'm John Fink in the Kogo News Center. The World Health Organization is calling for a ceasefire in Congo to put health officials in a better position to work on the Ebola outbreak. The head of WHO says it's hard to isolate the sick while bombs are falling. Meanwhile, the New York Times is reporting that Americans exposed to Ebola in Central Africa will now be treated and observed at a health facility in Kenya. In previous Ebola outbreaks, they were brought back to the U.S. Health experts say they're still months away from at earliest from clinical trials or for a vaccine. The virus has so far killed at least 220 people and is centered in Congo, with neighboring countries at risk. Closer to home, today will be day six of the Larry Milieti murder trial. Yesterday, Chula Vista Detective Lorenzo Ruiz took the stand and spoke about his efforts to find Milieti's wife, Maya. During cross-examination, he said there were no signs of foul play when officers searched the family home, no activity at her financial institution, and nothing was found on surveillance footage from neighbors near the Milieti home. A letter from Maya describing a toxic marriage is being used to frame a motive and timeline in her disappearance. And Lemon Grove says a ban of the sale of commercially bred birds is heading to the November ballot. Now, Lemon Grove already restricts pet sales to those animals who have been rescued. This proposal has now qualified for the November ballot, including birds. On Wall Street, the Dow is up 204 points. Kogo News Time, 11:31.
12: In Hamul, Highway 94 eastbound before Steel Canyon, a crash blocking lanes. Caltrans in the South Bay with the westbound Palm Avenue on-ramp to North 5 closed. The North 5 off-ramp to Palm closed until 2. 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Mark Zegan, Kogo Traffic.
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11: Kogo's updated San Diego weather. We will see inland afternoon sun, but it's going to be a struggle to achieve that at the beaches. Checking the skycam over downtown, that marine layer is hanging out. National Weather Service has issued a wind advisory for the mountains and deserts with gusts up to 65 miles per hour through 5 a.m. tomorrow morning. High temperatures are running about 10 degrees below average, though. Today will be the coolest day of the week, with highs reaching about 66 for the coast, 68 inland, 53 in the mountains, and 77 for the deserts. But right now downtown, it is 64 degrees. I'm John Fink. 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
1: Next January, as a newly inaugurated governor will come into office, why should it be you?
5: Well, first off, good to be on, guys. I really appreciate it. And look, in this race, I'm the only one with executive office of the governor experience. I don't have to talk about leading the state. I'm in Ron DeSantis' team. I am part of his administration, the lieutenant governor of 23.5 million people. I think people are tired of politics as normal. They want someone who understands what it's like to do hard things, to get on the ground and lead. Not when it's easy to talk about it on Fox News, but when it's hard, on the ground, when people's lives matter. That's why I ran off to Israel in the Middle East to bring home 2,300 American citizens home last June. That's why I've been at every hurricane, wildfire, and tornado across our nation and in our state over the last 8 years. People need leadership. They demand it from people at the top. And under Governor Ron DeSantis, he has been there day in, day out. You look at the other people in this race. There's a lot of career politician. And there's a lot of people with a checkered past. There's no bullpen. You can't warm up and be governor. You better be day ready on day one. And I'll tell you what, when someone like Governor DeSantis says Jay Collins is day one ready, if something happened to me, he could step in today and lead. That matters more than ever right now.
30: Look, Jay, we appreciate that you have been the lieutenant governor, so the number two on the org chart, if you will, for what I would say is a golden age of Florida. I'm a relatively new Florida resident, so I really appreciate this place. I almost feel like I'm a refugee from communist New York here. So it has been a beautiful thing, and you've been a part of that, and that's fantastic. We're looking at an election cycle now where President Trump, his endorsement has, up to this point, carried a tremendous amount of weight. You have an opponent in this Florida governor's race who has the full-throated endorsement of President Trump. How would you overcome that, and what would you say to people who might be inclined to just say, I'm gonna roll with Trump's guy on this one, come what may?
5: Sure. No, good question. And I'll tell you what, we're glad you're here from New York. There are a lot of people who are political refugees. This is the free state of Florida. People move here because we understand what matters. Math wins. We keep the government out of people's lives. But look, here's how we take this on. First off, 8 years ago, nobody had heard of Congressman Ron DeSantis. He wasn't a prohibitive favorite. We had an ag commissioner, Putnam, who had all the money, all the endorsements, was sitting there on the precipice of winning. You go 8 years before that, our attorney general, McCollum, had all the endorsements, all the money, and a healthcare guy named Rick Scott came in and won the day. In Florida, our people vote their conscience. They lead. They stand. They want to see people who understand what matters day in, day out. But here's the fact. President Trump hasn't endorsed me yet. There's opportunities. If given the opportunity in the presented case, I think we have an opportunity to change his mind and push this thing. Because what does he understand? He understands winning. He understands mindsets. And he understands that Florida can't fall. We are the free state of Florida, the conservative proving grounds of America. And if Florida leads, America wins. And here's one more thing. I've had a top secret clearance my entire life. I served 23 years, the last five, after losing my leg when I requalified as a Green Beret. My wife's a 20-year combat veteran as well from the intelligence community. We are squeaky clean. We know how to lead and what matters. And not everybody in this race is that way. There are people like Byron Donald who have a very checkered past. I would ask people to Google the folks in this race. Make sure they are exactly who they say they are. There are problems. And when exposed in a general election, I have serious concerns whether they can pull this thing off in a general election. It's about winning and winning for
30: well, Lieutenant Governor, can I just ask, I mean, if you're going to say, and you know, you're a man of honor and you're somebody who faces the other side of the battlefield, so to speak, squares up and, you know, come what may, you're saying that I'm assuming you're talking about Byron Donalds, who's also been on the program, who's a congressman. You say he has a checkered past that should affect the voters here in Florida. I'm not asking you to get into everything, but what are the voters of Florida who currently have him in first place in the polling, which I know it's not election day and there's a lot of time left. What are they missing? I mean, just please say it plainly, because otherwise it looks like this thing could be over before it even gets started.
5: Oh, and I appreciate that. Look, I would ask you to Google this. Go back and see who eulogized George Floyd. It wasn't me. It was Byron. Who wanted to pass a bill that would have changed the age of a minor from 16 to 25 for felonious crimes? It was Byron. Who wanted to change the felony threshold from where it is to 1,500? That was Byron. Who has an insider trading past that makes Nancy Pelosi look like a hack? You should check that out. That's also Byron. I would also look into some of the things in and around the people he surrounds him with. Byron's also a two-time felon. Though expunged, that is a predeterminant, and that is an idea of how minds work. You are the people you're around in that reality. We have to protect Florida. Florida leads.
1: We're talking to Jay Collins. He is running for the Republican side. So if Byron Donalds is the nominee and you aren't, would you vote for him?
5: If Byron Donalds is the nominee, we have to get whoever the Republican is out there and win. Florida has to stay red. I would break my back to do anything and everything to help our party win, because the other side has failed America. Frankly, the Republican Party, no matter what, is better than the Democrats. But in this moment, if we want to lead and we want Florida to stay on the DeSantis trajectory, well, then we have to bring somebody in who knows how to fight, someone with a warrior ethos, a mentality, a spine of steel, because they've been broken, rebuilt, and kept fighting for our people. Public service matters.
30: Jay Collins, Lieutenant Governor of Florida. Jay, for people who want to get involved here in the state, we got great stations all over the state, a lot of Florida listeners. Where should they go if they want to help out with your campaign or work to help you?
5: Well, thank you. It is JAYFOR, Florida spelled out, .com. That's J4Florida.com. You can also check us out on X, Instagram, Facebook, LinkedIn, things like that with Jay Collins FL. That's JAYCOLLINSFL. I appreciate it, guys.
30: Thank you, sir. Thank you. 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
30: 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Ryan Gruduski, Tudor Dixon, Dave Rutherford. Too many to name. Our Nation States with Yates, those of you who want to be really up on the national security latest with Iran and China and all these things happening. Venezuela, Stephen Yates podcast, a fantastic place to go to really know what the heck is going on. And let's get to some of your talkbacks here. 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This is C. Hit it.
9: Hey, guys. Neil, North Carolina. I just wanted to comment on all the people that claim to be listeners and keep calling and wondering why gas prices are so high when we're producing more fuel. It's called supply and demand. There's a global demand for a limited supply. It's basic economics. Republicans are supposed to be capitalists who understand that. Get it through your head. Supply and demand. Prices are not going to go down, period.
30: So, Clay, a couple of things here. We've made this supply and demand pitch. I would say, I think a lot of people who call in, and we get a ton of it, by the way. I mean, more than we can put on the air, and I think more than we should put on the air because it's similar sentiment. It's not, but I understand people are frustrated by it. You know, they feel pinched. And they're like, now I got to worry about the gas prices. So, you know, it's one of those things where I think even if people understand it at an intellectual level, at a more gut level, it's really, I got to deal with these high gas prices now. And that frustration boils over into, you know, what the heck is going on here? Why can't Trump, you know, wave a wand and make the prices go down? So I think that's what pushes a lot of this.
1: Yeah, look, I think I am correct that basically the only price that gets advertised daily is the price of what a gallon of gas is. Everywhere you drive, you see that displayed on the side of the road. And so when the numbers are going up, it viscerally makes people angry. And when you are standing there pumping your, filling your car up, and you watch those numbers keep going up, and you've got an SUV like I do, and it used to cost you $85 to fill the whole thing up, and suddenly it's costing you $110 or $115 to fill the whole

0: the ugliest smug libmobile in the history. And some of you would be like, but it got such good gas mileage. Yeah, I know, but it came with a Bernie for America sticker on it, okay? It came with a shirt with button-down collar and a pint of Betty Jerry's ice cream for Bernie Sanders, okay? So we all know that that was nonsense. Elon is doing more for advancing technology, and I would argue civilization, and for free speech. And how much money did he donate to the Trump 2024 campaign? Elon's on our team, guys, okay? And Tesla's his company.
1: I will say this to your point, Buck. My 15-year-old said, Tesla's for wuss car. And I was like, what are you talking about? He said, only wusses drive Teslas. Just being honest. And then we went and test drove it, and he was blown away at the sound system, and he was blown away at how fast it goes. When you, I'm going to be honest with you. I've driven a lot of nice cars. It goes, if you want to drive it, you don't want to self-drive. Yeah. I understand. It accelerates faster than any car I've ever had.
0: Clay, it would smoke a Porsche 911 in a straight, like, you know, which could get to 60 miles an hour faster. It's not even close.
1: I mean, these electric cars, you feel like you are taking off in an airplane.
0: Plane.
1: You floor it, you accelerate rapidly. By the way, President Trump has weighed in on Kathy Hochul telling him he couldn't name all of the Knicks players. This is Buck Sexton wheelhouse. We read for you that Donald Trump Jr. weighed in. He has now shared, the Trump team has, my clip of Kathy Hochul on social media, and President Trump merely wrote in all caps, a Democrat, in response to Kathy Hochul getting the Knicks title team wrong. So this reminds me, do you remember when the disastrous Biden-Trump June 27th debate? The only thing that Trump really got disgusted by was when Biden said he would beat him in golf. Do you remember when they had that discussion?
0: Oh no, that was, like, those were fighting. Like, those were
1: gloves,
0: fighting.
1: That
0: words.
1: Was like gloves off.
0: Yes.
1: Trump was like,
0: "Oh yeah,
1: they're just throwing haymakers at each other left and right." And that was the only thing that actually really seemed to disgust Trump was when Biden said like something like, "Hey, I'll beat you in golf," and Trump just was apoplectic over that.
0: It's really funny because it's absolutely true. That was where Trump was finally like, "Whoa, dude. You've gone too far here, buddy."
1: That's right.
0: Like, that's unacceptable.
1: And this, I think, the fact that Kathy Hochul is insulting his sports knowledge actually upsets
0: him
1: more
0: off.
1: Than, yeah.
0: I think that legitimately Trump was more agitated in the moment over Biden saying he had a better golf swing than him than the fact that Biden was trying to get him put in prison.
1: Like, yes.
0: I think he actually viewed the prison thing as like, hey, you know, rough and tumble, like politics. But the golf thing, it's like, I'm sorry, are we barbarians? You're just going to lie about my golf game like that? Way too far for him. Do you want to do H. Patty or G. Aaron?
1: Yeah, let's get into some more of the talkbacks here. You fire away with him.
0: G. Aaron, Oklahoma City, hit it.
2: Hey, you know what, Clay and Buck? I'm a single dad. I have two teenage boys. I got custody of my youngest son because his mother gave up on him. I always had my oldest son because his mother passed. But you know what? If you raise your kids right and teach them the difference between right and wrong, they do okay. They really do.
1: This is what I was saying, first of all.
0: I think we're going to say the same thing, which is I don't have criticism for the parent who shows up.
1: Yes.
0: Okay. We're not here to dump on whether there's a single mom or a single dad. You're doing the work and God bless you. The ones who don't show up, the ones who are gone, the ones who fly the coop, so to speak, the ones who are out of the game, that has got to stop. You got to be there for your kids.
1: And look, being a single parent is really, really, really hard. And so you now understand this better than anybody because you got a 1-year-old. When you have two parents who can help raise young children, it makes a tremendous difference than when you only have one the whole time.
0: Oh, yeah, absolutely. Let's do Patty in Omaha. This is kind of a funny one. Patty, H, hit it.
3: Hey, Patty here in Omaha. You mentioned that we are not often in the national news, Nebraska, that is. We like it that way. Leave us alone, coastal states.
0: She doesn't want us to... L.A. or San Fran, her Nebraska. I get it.
1: This is funny. Christopher in Dothan, Alabama. He just always wants to talk about Alabama. Jay, we'll close it out.
4: Buck, Buck. You deserve the truth.

0: When it comes to the greatest college football teams of all time, I am begging Clay to put aside his Tide derangement syndrome and acknowledge the University of Alabama 2020 football team as one of the greatest college football teams of all time. Heisman Trophy winner Devontae Smith, wide receiver,
1: beat up. Having fun. Clay, Travis, and Buck Sexton.
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15: More from the White House today on Iran. I'm Cliff Albert in the Cogo News Center. President Trump saying today talks with Iran are moving forward, but he's prepared to restart combat operations.
16: The president's negotiations to end the war with Iran are going very well.
17: They are starting to give us the things that they have to give us. And if they do, that's great. And if they won't, then the man on my left is going to finish him off.
16: President Trump making that warning, sitting next to Pentagon Chief Pete Hegseth at a cabinet meeting.
17: We can make a good deal right now, but maybe not a great deal. And if it's not a great deal, we're not making it.
16: The president says a framework deal with Iran would immediately reopen the Strait of Hormuz. He also says he is not comfortable with Russia or China taking Iran's stockpile of highly enriched uranium.
15: That's Jared Halpert reporting from the White House. Meantime, here locally, police in Escondido are still trying to learn the exact motive of that attacker accused of killing the Army veteran known for decorating his home in President Trump gear. We've been telling you about it. It's become a national story. And we've got more now on the very latest for the search for answers.
8: 69-year-old Kerry Sharon flew American and Trump flags along with displaying signs at his home. Police say he was beaten by 32-year-old Thomas Butler, who was arrested and then pleaded not guilty to attempted murder. Sharon died after that plea. Now prosecutors are trying to determine if this was politically motivated to decide if there should be additional charges. State Senator Brian Jones, whose district covers Escondido, released a statement which read, "No American should be killed for the signs in their yard or the flags on their porch." Jones continued, "Political violence is cowardice, and it will not be tolerated." Butler is being held without bail. I'm Phil Farrar.
15: In other latest from Garden Grove in the L.A. area, up in Orange County, the public is safe, they're saying today. But the leaking chemical tank in Garden Grove could still explode or even catch fire. Orange County Fire Authority Battalion Chief Mike Yoon said today there is still a hazard and a threat, but it is contained to a 300-foot zone within the immediate vicinity of the tank.
18: Last night, police and fire officials said the remaining 16,000 evacuated residents can return home. The Orange County Fire Authority says the temperature in the tank is now down to about 90 degrees. Late last week, officials were worried that the compromised tank might explode and cause a massive blast. Over the weekend, 50,000 people were evacuated in multiple cities around Garden Grove. County and state prosecutors are now investigating the incident and the company that owns the tank. I'm Mark Mayfield.
15: A San Diego County health official is under arrest after a deadly hit-and-run crash in the Southwest neighborhood of San Diego last week. We've got this report now from COGO's Chris Powers.
19: Authorities say Asma Alea, a deputy director with the County Health and Human Services Agency, was booked Friday on suspicion of vehicular manslaughter and felony hit-and-run before later posting bail. Police said a 27-year-old woman waiting at a bus stop on National Avenue was killed after a vehicle crossed into oncoming traffic, drove onto the sidewalk, and struck the victim and a bus bench. Investigators say the driver fled the scene but was later found nearby and arrested. Officials say there were no allegations of drug or alcohol connected to the crash. Chris Powers, COGO News.
15: A controversy is brewing over Governor Newsom and a portrait. Every governor of California gets a portrait hung at the state capitol, but the one being prepared by Governor Newsom is drawing a lot of criticism. The concern is over the $33,000 cost of it.
20: The Democrats' official portrait request appears in this last state budget proposal. It would be displayed in the state capitol next to those of other California governors like Ronald Reagan and Arnold Schwarzenegger. Lawmakers from both sides of the aisle are criticizing the cost of the portrait as tone deaf amid sky-high gas prices and surging housing costs. Newsom is also facing scrutiny for including a $20 million Governor's Legacies Fund. State budget analysts say California faces long-term structural deficits.
15: That's Tom Rigotti reporting, who says that the official gubernatorial portraits typically cost between $15,000 and $50,000, with the national median cost hovering between $20,000 and $30,000. The latest rally outside City Hall in San Diego later today won't be pretty much unlike the art it's trying to save. The San Diego Museum Council addressing Mayor Todd Gloria's proposal to pull nearly $12 million of arts and culture grants to the community. The group says the proposed cuts will threaten museums, exhibitions, educational programs, cultural festivals, and not-for-profit arts organizations in the city. The call to action is at Civic Center Plaza at 4:30 this afternoon. The City Council's final budget hearing is coming up tonight at 6:30. Almost half of parents with young children in California say they have trouble getting enough food.
21: This is the highest rate seen since Stanford began surveying parents of kids under six about food insecurity in July of 2024. Researchers consider a family food insecure if they answer yes to at least two of the following statements from the U.S. Department of Agriculture. The food you bought didn't last, and you didn't have money to buy more. You can't afford balanced meals. You eat less because there wasn't enough money, and you were hungry but didn't eat because there wasn't enough money for food. I'm Bree Tennis, Kogo News.
15: On Wall Street, prices are higher today. Right now, the Dow is up about 239 points, the NASDAQ up 28, and the S&P 500 up 8 points. Kogo News time coming up on 1206.
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15: Medical weather, lots of clouds, cool temperatures today, highs only in the 60s from the coast to the inland valleys. Slight chance of light showers again tonight and tomorrow morning, along with some patchy fog. There is a wind advisory for the mountains and deserts out there through 5 a.m. on Thursday. Right now downtown, 66 degrees. Next update coming up at 12:30. 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
27: All right, thank you, Scott Shannon. Thanks to all of you for being with us. 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Linda, are you following all the nuttiness that's going on? Now, Donald Trump, if you look at the midterms and you look at incumbents, Bill Cassidy, Thomas Massey, now John Cornyn in Texas, they all went down. And what do they all have in common is Donald Trump supported their opponent. He is every single person that he has endorsed over a sitting incumbent has lost. And let me just give you the overall statistics. If you are an incumbent and you're running for re-election, the odds are over 90% that you're going to win your seat back. I mean, there's a lot of interesting stories to come out of last night, but it was pretty fascinating to watch this. And not only are his candidates winning, they are dominating. They are just devastating these people. But anyway, Trump back candidates scored major victories last night. There is this, and Mark Halpern is way smarter than people give him credit for. He gives me little clues when we interview him that I know that he knows what he's talking about. Most Democrats, they don't know who James Blair is. He's been on my TV show a couple of times. I don't think we've had him on radio yet, Linda. We should.
28: He was on one time.
27: Yeah. Okay. So, and James Blair is, he's a brainiac. I watched him as I was on Air Force One flying to China with the president. And of course, you got to interview me on my own show, which was a very, very high risk move on my part. And you're supposed to react to that. That's very funny.
28: Sorry.
27: That was a high risk move. But I watched them for like 18 hours. The guy didn't leave his seat. He didn't leave his computer. And he's all of his planning for the 2026 midterms. At different times, I'd get his attention and talk to him and ask him very specific questions I had in my mind. The other thing that Mark Halperin, he kind of tipped his hat to, is the knowledge that there is a lot of money available for Republican candidates in this midterm election year. And people can argue all they want that you know, money doesn't matter. Oh, it matters in politics big time. But for, you know, incumbents like Cassidy Massey and now John Cornyn to lose. And to his credit, Cornyn, I thought, was gracious, and he endorsed Ken Paxton. And, you know, I just thought it was interesting. That's all. The same with members of Congress. A lot of interesting results that I thought last night. But the most prominent was Cornyn versus Ken Paxton. Paxton was on this radio show yesterday, and we're following it closely. Now, we're going to have, and Democrats are stupid, and I've read, I don't know if you saw the, was it the Cook Report? One of those reports, I don't want to get it wrong. You know, predicting, oh, we're now moving Texas from red to blue. Okay, you can move it to red to blue all you want. It's not going to happen in the state of Texas. I think I know the state of Texas pretty well. I know Governor Abbott. He's a very close friend. I'm very fond of Governor Abbott. I think he's one of the best governors in the country. Very fond of Ted Cruz. I think he's one of the smartest guys in the U.S. Senate. He's a strong, solid conservative. He's been a big supporter of the president. Doesn't always agree, but he's a very big supporter of the president. And obviously, the president's, you know, endorsements matter. The president just put out a massive endorsement for Lindsey Graham. People think, well, Lindsey Graham's a rhino. He's a warmonger. No, he's not. Lindsey Graham actually, you know, has coordinated with the president this entire idea of the Abraham Accords in the Mideast, and challenging these Gulf nations and Arab nations and Muslim countries to recognize the state of Israel so that they can be a longer term strategic peace that maybe would last for a few hundred years instead of the constant never ending wars that take place. But anyway, Paxton will face off against this radical leftist Tallarico. I don't know. Is he vegan or vegetarian? And I don't even know what the difference is. Do you know what the difference is, Linda? What's the difference between
28: a vegan? I do, actually. I do. Oh, vegetarians,
27: you know what?
28: Are people.
27: This is what? Scary.
28: What? What?
27: The fact
28: people
27: that you know
28: who...
27: is scary.
28: Well, I was a vegetarian for 11 years, so I know a little bit about this, but I could never go vegan.
27: No, my sister
28: because...
27: Teddy was. Uncle James's wife. Sweet baby James's wife.
28: Yes, I know. She's a wonderful lady. She has a lot of great, healthy ideas about food, unlike her keto-friendly, gotta-eat-meat brother. But anyways,
27: my point.
28: She does
27: love her little brother.
28: This.
27: She loves me a lot.
28: Oh, trust me. I know. You are her buddy.
27: But you know what I wish? I wish she'd love me a little less sometimes.
28: No, no, no. She loves you to the moon and back, and that's
27: a good thing. Sweet baby James is cracking up.
28: Because sweet baby James knows it's true. You couldn't live without her. She does so much for you.
27: Okay, I could live without her, but I don't want
28: you
27: to live without
28: not.
27: Her because I love my sister. I love my family. And okay, go. I digress. But you both. Uh-huh. What's the difference?
28: The difference is you know, when you're vegan, you don't eat milk and eggs and cheese and things like that. Anything that comes from animals in any way, shape, or form. So you can't have any of it. Fish, nothing.
27: That means I would starve to death.
28: You'd be one hungry dude, that's for sure.
27: I weigh nothing. I'd waste away. I'd have nothing.
28: Actually, anyway, a lot of those people, they compensate with macaroni. So it goes the other way. It's no good.
27: Okay. Let me tell you, you want to be bloated and eat garbage, eat. And by the way, occasionally I do like macaroni and cheese. I like Kraft Deluxe macaroni and cheese, but I only like a couple of bites. And you put a little ground beef in it. I don't know. What do you call that? Like Hamburger Helper. It's like my version of Hamburger Helper.
28: That's exactly
27: anyway,
28: what it is.
27: They don't get me started on food. I'm trying to diet. Not good. I hate when I have to diet. I've just been eating too much. I got to stop. Anyway, so they're going to face. So Ken Paxton will face off against this radical leftist, James Tallarico. Now, the idea that they're saying that this now favors the Democrats in the Senate in Texas. God bless them. I hope they spend hundreds and hundreds of millions of dollars because it's not going to work. This guy's far to the left of Beto Bozo O'Rourke, and his halo. I mean, I initially, when in the primary, I wanted Jasmine Crockett to win because I thought Jasmine Crockett would be the easiest one to beat. No, I was wrong. I didn't know anything about how radical James Tallarico is. This is the guy claiming that there are six biological sexes. I only know of two. If any caller listening to this radio show right now, if you can name the other four, please call in. I will put you immediately on the air. 800-941-SHAWN. Call the show. I don't know what the other four he's referring to are, but he claims that there are six. And he also advocated, get this, for abortion care for transgender people. Linda, do you want to take a shot at explaining that to this audience in a way that will not get this show banned or boycotted?
28: I don't believe that I am able to do that, no.
27: I don't think you're able to do it either. I mean, it's nuts. It is absolutely crazy. He accused white people of spreading racism everywhere they go. He claimed that God is non-binary and said he wanted to put a giant welcome mat at the southern border. He's running for the U.S. Senate in Texas. How stupid is this guy? And he doesn't eat meat, period. And now he's claiming, no, I actually do eat meat. But that's not what he has said recently. It's pretty remarkable. Then you got this other, they've got lunatics running everywhere. It's like the party of Mamdani on steroids and human growth hormone. And then they got in Maine. And if I'm Susan Collins, I'm doing backflips over this guy, Graham Plattner, the guy with the Nazi tattoo, you know, this weekend teaming up with Grandpa Bernie and embracing democratic socialism and claiming he's a communist. And that's only the tip of the earth, the spear with all of these lunatics. And, you know, by the way, one recently unearthed Reddit post came to light where he actually mocked a wounded soldier calling him a dumb mother effer while adding that he didn't deserve to live. Are you kidding me? I told you about what he said about Chris Kyle. Remember the movie American Sniper? Remember, we've had Taya Kyle on this radio program. Remember, she was in studio with us back in the day when I actually lived in New York years ago.
28: Yeah.
27: And she was burning. By the way, some website put up that picture of me and her like we're married. I'm like, what the hell? Did you see that?
28: AI is a very scary thing. It's just scary.
27: It's so weird. It's like bizarre. Anyway, Tay was a very nice woman, and she blasted Plattner's vile comments and then every other insane thing. We went through it yesterday. I won't repeat myself here today. But the Trump candidates are scoring well. You know, the president put out a full-throated endorsement of Lindsey Graham today. Lindsey Graham, I think, is the president's best friend in the U.S. Senate. I really believe that. And they're very, very close. And the Democratic nominee in Texas, Tallarico, invoked faith to defend abortion rights. The Bible is silent on abortion. Oh, okay. You know, just like non-binary, you know, you don't say our Father who art in heaven. What am I supposed to say? Our non-binary in heaven? Help me out. That's not what I learned when I went to seminary and I went to Catholic school for 12 years, studied theology and Latin. MS Now, MSDNC, pushing Tallarico three times to respond to the six genders. Even they're pushing him on this. Did you see that? Anyway, he was on.
28: I did not.
27: Anyway, I guess he was on with Lawrence O'Donnell. And they played the attacks of Tallarico and they asked him to respond and hit him up with follow-ups after he changed the subject. And all he was asked was, you know, Ken Paxton had, you know, this to say about you tonight, and I have to tell you, I don't know if you've heard this already, but he spent a good deal of his victory speech talking just about you, and here's what he had to say, and then he talked about Ken Paxton, played Ken Paxton. He's the most extreme radical Democrats that has ever been nominated. He's even running a vegan campaign. He goes, whatever that is. By the way, I know the people in Texas. I know Greg Abbott. I think he's one of the best governors in the country. Right up there with my governor, Ron DeSantis. I know Ted Cruz. This guy's not going to survive this. And some people call him Six Gender Jimmy. Six Gender Jimmy. I mean, that's pretty funny stuff. I even heard some people call him James Tallarico. I heard that. And I nearly died. But the guy's asked the question over and over again, and he won't give an answer. You know, what do you have to say about the Paxton campaign? Well, he's morally unfit for office. He'll lie to you with a straight face. Well, did you or did you not say that there was six genders? Did you claim God is non-binary? You know, did you make these ridiculous, you know, that transgender people and they fight for their right to abortion. Anyway, one poll, midterm election poll, showing Democrats losing massive ground still with Hispanic Americans, Latino voters. 54% plan to vote for a Democratic House candidate in November. But this is exactly what the Democrat share was in 2024 in the House elections. That means that that support and that there's a shift in the electorate. It clearly, this poll indicates that. You have Democrat Maureen Galindo, I think is how you say it, a South Texas sex therapist who drew nationwide ire from a Democratic Party leader who defeated, who was defeated in her primary against the county sheriff's office official, Johnny Garcia, according to the AP. And she became a national flashpoint when she was accused of anti-Semitism for floating a plan to imprison American Zionists at an ICE detention center. She did not win her race. What a shock. But maybe the shock of the night, maybe the shock of the night, Linda, was Al Green, mean Al Green. He lost his seat last night. Remember, you know, the joint session speech where he stood up and, you know, started, you know, waving his cane around at President Trump. And
28: he's a creep
27: too.
28: I can't wait. See you later.
27: He's a weirdo. He's another left-wing radical weirdo. Anyway, 11-term congressman filing one article of impeachment after the president after another. You know, he's done it six times. So, you know, all of this. But Paxton won in a landslide last night. In the primary, Donald Trump didn't endorse, and it was nowhere, you know, close to what it was last night. As a matter of fact, the polls, all the polls closed in Texas when I went on TV last night, and we were able to make the call that Paxton had defeated Cornyn at 9:01. I mean, you almost never get to make a call that fast. And that was the AP that made the first call. Anyway, 800-941-SHAWN if you want to be a part of the program. Everybody needs a self-defense security strategy. Now, you have some instances where maybe somebody wants to kill you and your family. Only one option will do will serve you in that situation, and that is lethal self-defense. But according to the FBI, 2022, last year we have numbers for that is less than 0.01% of all altercations that require that lethal response. This is where the technology of BYRNA.com comes in. 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
27: I know most of you have very busy lives, and some of you get to listen only at certain parts of the day, and part of our job is to inform you. I love the fact that President Trump allows cameras in to televise his cabinet meetings. And then, and the president did so today, and they talked about Iran, and they talked about Cuba and Venezuela and the economy. I mean, there was nothing off limits. And they ran the gamut. And then, of course, the legacy media mob, the corrupt, abusively biased news media, weighed in with their questions. I think it's worth playing. Our team has been debating it all day. I think we'll play that later in the last hour of the show today, because it was more than worthwhile to listen to. We'll get to that. We'll get to your calls, 800-941-SEAN as well.
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0: The president says he's not satisfied. I'm Cliff Albert at the KOGO News Center. That's what he said at that cabinet meeting today about the Iran deal. During today's cabinet meeting, Trump warned that if a deal isn't reached with Iran, the U.S. will have to finish the job. As the Strait of Hormuz,
1: we're going to watch over it. We'll watch over it. But nobody's going to control it. That's part of the negotiation that we have. They would like to control it. Nobody's going to control it. It's international waters, and Oman will behave just like everybody else, and we'll have to blow them up.
0: Secretary of State Marco Rubio at that cabinet meeting today said that Cuba is in a lot of trouble. He discussed the situation, Rubio saying it's a national security issue to have a failed state just in 90 miles from the U.S. shore, and said the U.S. will be working on it, adding he hopes there will be a good outcome for Cuba. And the Attorney General of New York and New Jersey are investigating FIFA World Cup ticket sales. Officials say recent reports show fans may have been misled about the seating locations they bought for the World Cup matches at MetLife Stadium. KOGO News Time, 12:31.
2: 67 at Lakeside Avenue. There's a crash still blocking lanes. Caltrans busy. The North 5 off-ramp to Division Street closed until 2 this afternoon. 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I'm Mark Zekin, KOGO Traffic.
8: This is Lee Habib, host of Our American Stories. On our next episode, we'll celebrate the birthday of the composer behind The Simpsons theme, Danny Elfman. 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
0: KOGO's update at San Diego weather, cloudy and sun sometimes as well. Cool temperatures, highs in the 60s. Not too bad for the Padres game at Petco Park this afternoon. Slight chance of light showers tonight and tomorrow morning, along with some patchy fog. There is a wind advisory until 5 o'clock tomorrow morning out in the mountains and deserts. Right now downtown, it's 66 degrees. Next update coming up at 1 o'clock. 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
34: I'm Michelle McPhee, and in my new podcast, Kingdom of Fraud, I'm unraveling the strangest criminal alliance I've ever reported on. A polygamist from Utah and an L.A. Armenian businessman.
35: A billion-dollar fraud.
34: But how?

0: I think that that's what this case, if it's going to have credibility, is going to require.
1: All right. So let's go. There's a lot to unpack here.
0: Mm-hmm.
1: First of all, you have the whole issue of whether or not there's equal application of our laws. Now, in the case of Hillary, top secret classified information on a server,
0: yep.
1: and then she erases it all, bleached it. Nobody had ever heard of the term before. At least I had not. Now the whole country knows what bleached it is. Although I am having sources telling me that the retrieval of those servers may have happened. And maybe that story may not be dead. John Solomon, if anybody would know if that's true, it would be you.
0: There is an effort to secure what we would call shadow copies of these servers that exist in the dark web. Basically, anything that you put online can be emulated over time.
1: An effort to secure. I'm not trying to be a jerk. Effort to secure, because you're a friend of mine. Yeah. Or they've been secured.
0: I don't, the last time I checked, which to be honest, is a few weeks ago now, they had not yet been secured, but they were in conversations with a friendly foreign power that would have images of some of the content or large amounts of the content that probably resided on those servers, because those servers, they cross transatlantic oceans. They get captured in little fragments on other people's servers, and they can be actually recreated with some very common technology today, AI technology that does that. And so there was a foreign power that's friendly to the United States that was in the process of doing that and then potentially offering it to the United States. When I last checked, which was honestly about 3-4 weeks ago, they had not been secured, but I'll make some calls and check it and see if they have been secured.
1: I love you can take, you know, you can give John Solomon a request and he'll investigate it for you. We really appreciate all your hard work. But there's a couple of differences here, because you have Hillary Clinton, top secret classified information, no reasonable prosecutor would prosecute. You have Joe Biden, 4 separate locations, top secret classified information, including next to his Corvette in his garage, but 4 separate locations. Nothing ever happened to either of them. There were no consequences to either of them. There were no raids of any property of theirs. And the one difference is the Presidential Records Act actually applied to Donald J. Trump. And you go into detail in your article about this very specific legal distinction here, because the president would often take documents up into his residence at the White House and declassify them to bring them up.
0: That's right. In fact, his office gave me that statement in 2022, and it appears that that's what Patty Stemler is referring to her in her memo. She said, hey, the president says he had the authority to declassify these documents when he's still president. He did. So he's referring to that statement in 2022. I came on your show at the time that we got it. She is very concerned that the president declassified these documents and they went and treated him as a criminal and raided his home when he probably most likely had the right to possess those documents because they were previously declassified. And she asked, has anyone in the Office of Legal Counsel looked at that? That is, and she also points out that a president doesn't have to follow the normal procedures. He can do things without having to do what a federal employee would have to do if they were declassifying a document. She understood the legal issues exactly right. The very legal issues that if Donald Trump ever went to trial on this, he would have prevailed on. But she's really worried about it. And what we don't see is any action after this. It's like this document falls into a black hole. She raises concerns and everybody just ignores it and they keep pursuing the president, which is one of the themes of the decade of weaponization that we now see. People would raise a red flag. No one would listen. The IRS agents were raising a red flag about Hunter Biden. They got silenced. The FBI agents were raising a red flag about Mar-a-Lago and not having probable cause. They got ignored. Stemler writes this email saying, hey, he probably had the right to have these documents. She gets ignored. That is a concern, and the fact that it's systemic could lead to a charge that this is a part of a conspiracy, that you intentionally ignore the career expertise and violate the law, even though you're being warned what you're doing is wrong. And I think that that is a very important piece of evidence. This is going to become smoking gun evidence in the hands of a Joe DeGeneva.
1: This is why I had, and you were very kind to come down and do the podcast with Greg Jarrett. That's why we've had you on. That's why we had Dan Bongino. I love Dan. He's a close friend. That's why

0: Ash Patel, who I think is doing a great job as the FBI director. That's why he's been on. That's why we're going to have on Todd Blanche, the attorney general. That's why we have Sarah Carter. We just dropped that podcast yesterday, and she's on the podcast. I'm not letting this go. Where does the grand conspiracy end up, John Solomon?
1: I think it ends up with a large series of indictments. I think what's happening right now, by the way, the Florida prosecutors were in Washington, D.C. today meeting with the attorney general, is that you break these into overt act buckets. This is an overt act as part of a conspiracy. Each bucket gets individually investigated, and then you find out which ones turn out to be provable and true and which ones aren't, and then you begin to put together a case. I think, based on the reporting I've been doing, that the first overt acts that prosecutors and the FBI are now looking at predate the beginning of Crossfire Hurricane on July 31st, 2016. There are some activities before the summer of 2016 that are now on the horizon, now on the radar. There is some FBI OPR investigative documents that suggest that maybe some foreign powers were brought into a player to try to spy on the president or get dirt on the president earlier than the beginning of Crossfire Hurricane. So the conspiracy probably goes back to earlier 16 and continues all the way until the day the president takes the second oath of office. Remember what we learned in some of those Tulsi Gabbard documents, that they were still actively investigating the president in some of those
0: four. Unbelievable. Well, I've got to give props to you and credit to you. The amount of work that you have put into this over the last 11 years is unprecedented, and it would be... I will tell you, if justice happens, it wouldn't have happened without you. John Solomon, founder, editor-in-chief, chief investigative reporter, justthenews.com. Thank you, sir. 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
0: All right, we've got a lot of ground to cover, not the least of which is, okay, remember they had a term wilding back in the day? Well, it's happening again. It's just not called that. And why don't they ever get a hold of all of the crime in Chicago? We'll examine that in detail after five officers were hurt this weekend. We'll have the president's cabinet meeting that we'll get to. We'll look at the polls for the midterms with John McLaughlin and Matt Towery. And in the middle of all that, we'll get to your calls. 800-941-SHAWN if you want to be a part of the program. Quick break, right back. We'll continue more on the other side straight ahead. All right, everybody cares about health, wellness, fitness, nutrition, and so many of us are guessing our way through our health, guessing what foods to eat, what supplements to take, wondering why some things make us feel better than others. 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Right, Linda? 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
20: 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That's compared to 5% for California and just over 4% for the rest of the country.
21: New report says half of parents with young kids in California don't have enough food.
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1: Another update from the White House in Iran. I'm Cliff Albert at the KOGO News Center. President Trump saying today the U.S. is still not satisfied with the deal proposed by Iran. During today's cabinet meeting in the White House, Trump warned that if a deal isn't reached with Iran, then the U.S. will have to, quote, finish the job. The president also today touting changes he's making to places around Washington, D.C. Lucas Tomlinson is in the nation's capital with more.
3: With his cabinet assembled, President Trump spoke about his efforts to clean up the nation's capital in honor of the country's 250th birthday.
5: D.C. is looking beautiful. The fountains are almost all open. We had 28 of them. And we have one in particular, a very long lake.
3: The new ballroom at the White House has been a source of some scrutiny. The president says hosting foreign dignitaries and other events should be safer inside a fortified ballroom with state-of-the-art security measures. It's not just the ballroom the president wants to showcase American prestige. The new American flag blue reflecting pool and construction of that arch to be built in the traffic circle between Arlington National Cemetery and the Lincoln Memorial as well.
1: Democratic lawmakers have called the ballroom a waste of money and have questioned where private funds for the construction were coming from. Yesterday at the White House, there was a conflict between some of the state attorney generals around the country, including Rob Bond of California, as the Trump administration held a meeting on fraud. The attorney general here in California says he and his counterparts from other states were not given enough notice to attend the meeting on the matter, even though Republican attorneys general were given more than a week's notice.
23: The short notice we were given sends a clear message that we were either an afterthought or we weren't really welcome. Either way, it doesn't match the spirit of collaboration that has long defined our state and federal partnerships to address fraud.
1: Bonta says the invitation was declined, calling it disingenuous. A county health official here in San Diego under arrest now after a hit-and-run crash that killed a woman who was waiting for a bus. KOGO's Phil Farrar with details.
24: Police records show 44-year-old Asma Al-Ayat is suspected of hitting a 27-year-old woman after crossing into oncoming traffic, then onto the sidewalk, hitting the victim before driving off. This happened Friday in Southcrest. Al-Ayat has worked with the county for 6 years. She is currently a deputy director for self-sufficiency services. The cause of the crash is unclear, but the booking charges do not include allegations related to drugs or alcohol. I'm Phil Farrar.
1: A longtime high school San Diego football coach, well known, has died at the age of 64. KOGO's John Fink has details.
25: Jerry Ralph spent 17 seasons as a head coach and went 126 wins, 84 losses, and two ties with stops at Santana, St. Augustine, Del Norte, Hoover, and El Camino. He led St. Augustine to a 78-32 record from 2000 to 2008 and won Division III titles in 2005 and 2006. And many local players, myself included, remember him as a teacher who cared about kids. Ralph spent his later years on the staff at Cathedral Catholic, working with head coach Sean Doyle at his alma mater. His family plans a celebration of life in San Diego this summer as former players and coaches continue to share stories about his impact. I'm John Fink.
1: On Wall Street, prices up today. The Dow closed up 182 points. The Nasdaq up about 20. 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
1: Then San Diego weather, cool temperatures today, mix of sun and clouds, not too bad weather for the Padre game at Petco Park that gets underway in just a few minutes. We're going to see a slight chance of light showers tonight and tomorrow morning, along with some patchy fog. That winded advisory out in the mountains and deserts in effect until 5 tomorrow morning. Right now downtown, 66 degrees. Next update coming up at 1:30. 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
8: Looks like we can get the votes in the U.S. Senate with Republican senators, then absolutely. We should waste no time in impeachment and removal proceedings.
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0: A part of this extravaganza. So remember back many years ago, not that many, but a number of years ago, there were incidents all over the country, and they were referred to as wilding. And that's young kids just taking over streets and going crazy and hurting innocent people. Well, in a different form, I guess, it's back. In this case, in Chicago, shouldn't be a shock to anybody, an 18-year-old driver hit with attempted murder charges for plowing into five Chicago police officers during this chaotic, quote, teen takeover, as they say. If you look at the video, we showed some of it on TV last night. I mean, these kids just running the streets and taking over everything. And they're violent, and a raft of other offenses, you know, for striking a group of officers trying to control the hundreds of teens who flooded South Loomis Street along Chicago's west side, according to police. Now, the teen driver ended up finally jumping the curb, crashing into a police car, a pole, and a fence. And anyway, a Plainfield resident who wasn't injured in the wreck was quickly taken into custody. Cops also finding a gun inside the car. In addition to attempted murder, Johnson was charged with 5 counts of aggravated battery with a deadly weapon, 2 counts of aggravated unlawful possession of a deadly weapon, criminal damage to government property. All five officers struck were transported to local hospitals, and they're in stable and hopefully now better condition than they were. I don't think they're in harm's way. However, let's go to NBC5 Chicago, a report on this teen takeover.
12: But we are still awaiting official confirmation from Chicago police if any of those young people or if any officers were hurt this morning. We want to show you some new citizen video just into our newsroom of this large gathering. You can see just a sea of people there, most of them young, looking to be in their teens or early 20s. They're blocking portions of Loomis and Roosevelt. Now, later, there were dozens of police officers on scene as well. We want to show you what our crews heard and witnessed as they arrived. Several gunshots and a crashed sedan in that area as well. That vehicle, along with police tape, remaining there for hours this morning. This large gathering happening just days after city leaders spoke about how to prevent such events from going out of control. Memorial Day weekend, the unofficial kickoff of summer. Here's Chicago Police Superintendent Larry Snelling on Thursday.
13: It's important to make sure that we're keeping them safe. They need guidance, they need leadership, and we all have to be there for them. And that's what we plan to do throughout this summer.
12: City leaders also spoke last week about working with social media companies where these large gatherings are often promoted. Now, as for this gathering, early this morning in University Village, the number 12 buses had to be rerouted in both directions because of that large police response. We are continuing to gather information on this. Please stay with us both here on the air and online.
0: All right, here to react and respond. And again, since 2009, we scroll the names of people shot and killed and murdered and victims of violent crime in Chicago. Names that nobody knows, names that nobody ever heard of. You know, look at our friend Gianna Caldwell and his younger brother, you know, doing nothing wrong, you know, shot, murdered in the streets of Chicago. And he can barely get anybody to lift a finger to help him find the perpetrators. It's just sad. So all lives don't really matter. In many cases, these are black lives. They don't really matter to the left. We've been scrolling their names because they do matter to me. They do matter to us. They do matter to anybody with a heart and a conscience and a soul. We believe every human being was created by God. And yet nobody pays attention unless they can weaponize it and politicize it. We welcome back to the program Chicago Alderman Raymond Lopez, and also joining us is Gino Young. He is a young African-American conservative author, educator, whistleblower from Chicago. He wrote a book, Sex, Drugs, and Illiteracy, The Death of Education in America, which, by the way, is an understatement. Welcome both of you to the program. Gino, you're new to the show. Let me bring you in first. I like the title of your book. I like where you stand. Is there anything I just said in the lead up to this that is wrong? I've been scrolling names that nobody ever heard of or cares about. Many minorities that are shot and killed. And if they can't politicize it, weaponize it, why bother talking about it?
14: You know, everything you said, Mr. Hannity, was exactly correct. And thank you so much for having me on. I've been watching your show for many years since I was in my early 20s. And in 2019, my little cousin, his name was Zacchaeus Battle, was shot and killed in Inglewood. And I believe one night you scrolled his name. It got no coverage. No one talked about it. And to this day, his murder remains unsolved. And it takes people like you highlighting this night after night. But this is what the media, this is what they won't cover. And I saw this, you know, I've lived it. And I saw it, and I wrote about it, and I documented it extensively in my book, Sex, Drugs, and Illiteracy, The Death of Education in America. You know, there's a direct parallel between what we saw on our streets this weekend and what's going on in the home. There's a breakdown in the home. The mother is overwhelmed. The father is nowhere around. There's no standards, no accountability. Then you go out in the streets. We have a derelict mayor here in Chicago. We have an inept governor that will not support our police. Again, no accountability. Then we fast forward to the classroom, which is where I come into play as a substitute teacher. And in the classrooms, I'm telling you, the teachers are overwhelmed, and the administrators and administrations are not instituting or stipulating any modicum of decorum or discipline anywhere to be found. And then I come into the classroom now. Full disclosure, I come from a very strong parental background. My father was a Chicago police officer for many, many years. He worked at CHA, Chicago Housing Authority, in the infamous projects. And I come from a very strong background as far as discipline. So I come in the classroom as a 28-year-old young black male, and I say, no, you're not going to be running around. You're not going to be fighting. You're not going to be throwing stuff. You're not going to be swearing in my room and speaking like you're on the of 79th Street, and I get reported to HR, and I become a pariah in the school. I worked at Hillcrest High School in Country Club Hills, Illinois, which is about 10 minutes from Chicago, and then Tinley Park High School, which is about 15 minutes. At Tinley Park High School, they sent me down to HR because they said I was writing up too many children and I was rubbing people the wrong way in the dean's office by trying to institute order in an orderless system. So it's just a breakdown across the board, and I documented it extensively, and it's just so unfortunate because there's no order in the streets, there's no order in the home, there's no order in the school, and then it's no surprise where you, how you get this Frankenstein monster that we saw metastasize on our streets this weekend. It's absolutely disgusting and disgraceful, and you know, I wrote about it in my book, but I've lived it as well, and it's so unfortunate.
0: Chicago Alderman Raymond Lopez has been a voice in the wilderness on all of this, and I mean, do any of your fellow elected officials seem to even give a rip?
2: Well, thank you, Sean, for having me. Yes, we are finally, starting to see some of my fellow aldermen and other elected officials standing up to say, what do we need to do? What can we do now? You know, the problem is, as Gio mentioned, and as you have rightfully mentioned, since 2009, the politicians of this city and state have ignored the innocent victims on our streets. This weekend, we had 36 people shot in Chicago, Memorial Day weekend, the official start of summer. And yet the mayor, the media, their allies all up and down the far and extreme left are applauding themselves, saying, oh, this is the safest Memorial Day ever. No one was intentionally killed this weekend.
0: What does that mean, nobody was intentionally killed when 36 people are shot? By the way, I didn't include the last day. You're right. I was just talking about the Saturday and Sunday numbers. It's 36. You are correct.
2: So we need to put the pressure, keep common sense at the forefront. And what we're looking at even right now is finally a shift to start holding some of the parents accountable, because these parents are letting their kids go wilding, as you mentioned. That's what it was referred to during the George Floyd era. Now they call them urban outdoor events that are being organized through social media. And we have to put a stop to that.
0: Alderman, hang on a second. If kids are rioting in the street and taking over the streets and terrorizing innocent people, what do they call it?
2: Urban outdoor events.
0: Urban outdoor events. Let's go to an urban outdoor event, ladies and gentlemen. Bring your children. Go ahead.
2: So that's what publicizing on TikTok, and they have adults that are doing this. And yet we have the opportunity in March here in Chicago to hold parents accountable for what their kids are going out doing at midnight, 3 a.m. when they're setting Lower Wacker Drive on fire so they could do donuts for their TikTok fame. The progressive and socialist allies of Mayor Johnson voted it down. They said we were weaponizing the law and becoming fascist, trying to criminalize parenting.
0: This is the same thing. I mean, you know, under Biden-Harris Mayorkas, we let in all of these unvetted illegals from over 200 countries. We know 12 million that they let in. We don't know how many gotaways got in. We do know many of the people came from countries with known terror ties. We know there are known terrorists in the U.S., likely sleeper cells, here today and now. They've let in murderers, rapists, child molesters, other violent criminals, gang members, cartel members. And Gino, nobody in the Democratic Party seems to care. And then if Donald Trump, ICE, or the Department of Homeland Security tries to remove these criminals to make our streets more safe and secure, you see the reaction. I don't understand the mindset. I'll never understand the mindset.
14: And, you know, sir, I don't understand it either. It's disgusting and disgraceful. We need the president. I was on with Lara Trump a couple of months ago, and I told her, you know, she asked me if I could send a message to President Trump. What do I say? I would say, Mr. President, we need you in Chicago. If you think the issues as far as fraud and different things like that Nick Shirley found in Minneapolis are bad, we're 6.3 times larger here in Chicago. We need federal intervention here, and we need it in our schools as well, because one thing I found quite interesting is that they're now placing children into classes that they don't belong. You know, AP classes and special needs classes, to increase more funding, they're placing children into those classes that don't belong there. So now the children who need that help aren't getting it. And, you know, and the streets, it's just a disgrace. In your neighborhood, you walk around and you don't even feel, you know, I don't remember my neighborhood looking like this. I don't remember these issues happening when I was a kid, not too long ago, you know, downtown. That was like the golden area. Nothing bad happened really downtown. But now we're seeing these wildings and it's disgraceful. And it, like I said, it's all a parallel. It goes right back to the home and it goes back to the schools as well, because the children are taught that there's no accountability. But there is some deeply disturbing and frankly demonic things going on in these classrooms that parents just don't know about. And this isn't a Chicago issue. It isn't a black issue. It isn't a white issue. It's everywhere. I don't care who you are, where you come from. Your child is but one school administration change away from destruction. And parents need to be made aware everywhere.
0: All right, quick break. Right back. More with Chicago Alderman Raymond Lopez and Gino Young, a young African-American conservative author and education whistleblower in Chicago. He wrote a book, Sex, Drugs, and Illiteracy, The Death of Education in America, as we talk about this insane incident this weekend that resulted in five police officers in Chicago going to a hospital.
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5: 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There's an accident center to Vine. Lakeside, North 67, that crash cleared before Willow Road. Still a bit slow as you pass Mapleview. 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I'm Mark Zegan, Coco Traffic.
15: This is Lee Habib, host of Our American Stories. In our next episode, Catherine Switzer shares the story of why she was attacked for running the Boston Marathon. You won't want to miss the next episode of Our American Stories.
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10: All right, we continue with Chicago Alderman Raymond Lopez. Gino Young is back with us. He wrote the book Sex, Drugs, and Illiteracy. He's also an education whistleblower. I'm going to make a prediction, and I hope to God I'm wrong, but I'm going to tell you, you're going to be on this program, Gino, and they're not going to like the fact that you're so outspoken, and they're going to try and get rid of you. And when they do, you'll have an army behind you to defend you, and it probably will lead to bigger, greater things in your life, because I think there's a calling on you to help these young people. Alderman, I mean, you look at somebody like Gino and then you hear these stories. I've had it with all government schools. We spend more per capita than any other country, industrialized country on earth, with the worst results. And nobody thinks out of the box. Like, I love this new Alpha School that they have. Kids spend 2 hours core curriculum. The rest of their day, they are learning computers and AI and following where their interest takes them, which to me is the core, you know, Latin derivative meaning of education, to bring forth from within.
11: Sadly, we know that education, especially in democratic run cities and states, it's not about actually teaching these children the basics, the reading, writing, arithmetic, or even knowing how to generally think for themselves. It's all about indoctrination. We have a multi-billion dollar indoctrination scheme here in many of the blue states, and especially here in the city of Chicago, where we spend nearly $36,000 per student in a huge system of nearly 300,000 children, and 80% of them can't read at grade level.
10: But it's so pathetic. Well, you know, look, thank God for people like you. Thank God for people like Gino. Hopefully, you know, the people in Chicago will wake up. Hopefully they will vote in people that believe in law and order and safety and security and a good education for their kids. Although the odds of this happening with the current leadership are probably zero, but I'm not trying to say you shouldn't try. I think you have to defeat them at the ballot box. Chicago Alderman Raymond Lopez, thank you. Gino Young, thank you. We appreciate your efforts, both of you. 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
14: No deal yet. I'm Flip Albert at the KOGO News Center. President Trump holding a cabinet meeting today with members of his administration at the White House, where he provided an update on the ceasefire talks with Iran.
15: Iran is very much intent. They want very much to make a deal. So far, they haven't gotten there. We're not satisfied with it, but we will be. We will be, either that or we'll have to just finish the job.
14: The president insisting that Iran is negotiating on fumes, as he put it, after the U.S. wiped out their military capabilities during their first operation before the ceasefire. It comes after the U.S. conducted a series of strikes in southern Iran and against boats attempting to plant mines within the Strait of Hormuz earlier this week. Meantime, Secretary of State Marco Rubio says today that Cuba is run by a bunch of incompetent communists and is in a lot of trouble. His comments during that cabinet meeting today as tensions rise between the two countries. Former Attorney General Pam Bondi has reportedly been diagnosed with thyroid cancer. Axios reporting that the 60-year-old former Attorney General was diagnosed shortly after leaving the Justice Department last month and has been undergoing treatment. The report said Bondi is in recovery and has been appointed by President Trump to an advisory committee focused on AI policy. And singer Barry Manilow isn't letting his health issues keep him from touring. In an interview with the UK's The Guardian, the singer said he feels fine ahead of his UK tour in June. Manilow underwent a surgery for lung cancer in December, but he still plans to hit the road, saying, "I'm not sure my voice feels fine yet, but I don't want to cancel this tour." On Wall Street, prices closed up today. The Dow was up nearly 200 points. The NASDAQ up nearly 20. KOGO News Time, 132.
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17: 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East 8 at East Willows and Alpine, motorcycle down, center divide. 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I'm Mark Zegan, KOGO Traffic.
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14: KOGO's update on San Diego weather. We're looking at a slight chance of some light showers again tonight and tomorrow morning, along with some patchy fog. Continued sunny and clouds tomorrow with some pretty cool temperatures still. Highs only in the 60s. That wind advisory for the mountains and deserts lasts until 5 o'clock tomorrow morning. Right now downtown, 66 degrees. Next update coming up at 2 o'clock. 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
1: All right, 25 now till the top of the hour. It's 800-941-SEAN if you want to be a part of the program. 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Now, an agent will tell you this is covered and that is covered. 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
1: All right, the results are in. And John Cornyn, after, 18, elections, has lost. He lost to the Attorney General, Ken Paxton, who will now go up against radical leftist James Tallarico. We've been chronicling his insanity. Let's play Cornyn from last night and what he had to say in conceding to Ken Paxton, and also to his credit, saying that he endorsed Ken Paxton.
3: Tonight, we've come up short in this primary runoff. You know, a few years ago, I had a friend of mine say, you know what makes God laugh? He said, when we make plans. I've spent most of my time in the Senate building the Republican Party in Texas and in the U.S. Senate, and I've always supported the Republican ticket. And I intend to do so again in this general election. I've said throughout this race that I trust the voters of Texas, and they've made their decision, and I must respect it.
1: Now, if you look at the Cook Report, they now say this is an advantage for Democrats. Let me tell you, that is a crock. I don't believe it at all. The vegan or vegetarian or whatever he is, Tallarico, who claim that there are six biological sexes. By the way, you may want to play at home. Maybe if anybody listening to this program knows what the six are, please call and tell us, because I have no earthly idea. You know, once I get beyond male and female, I have no idea what the other six are. Or the other four are. I have no idea. He has advocated for abortion care, get this, for transgender people. He has accused white people of spreading racism everywhere they go, claimed that God is non-binary, and said that he wanted to put a giant welcome mat at our southern border. This is in the state of Texas, by the way. The list goes on. I can keep going. You know, it's as nuts as this guy, Graham Planter in Maine. Anyway, I think the Democrats' biggest challenge as we head into this midterm election year, and the reason they have the lowest polling numbers they've ever had, in large part, is because they are radicalized. And from Mamdani to AOC and the Squad and Bernie Sanders campaigning with Graham Platner in Maine and Elizabeth Warren supporting him, you know, the guy with the Nazi tattoo, the guy with all his baggage as well. This is the party. Now, there are no mainstream Democrats that are willing to take on the radicals that rule this party, because they know that they will be deposed of their high-ranking positions. Don't ever expect Chuckie Schumer, Hakeem Jeffries, leaders in minority leaders in name only, to ever challenge them. Anyway, here to weigh in on this and the latest polling numbers, we have our friends John McLaughlin with McLaughlin and Associates, Matt Towery, Insider Advantage. We'll share some of the polling in a minute of both of them. Thank you both for being in the program. Matt Towery, start with you. I don't think what ultimately will define the outcome of the midterms has happened yet, meaning what happens in Iran, what happens with gas prices, what happens ultimately with the economy as the president's policies now begin to take effect.
4: Yeah, I don't either. I do think that it's pretty common knowledge, and the president acknowledges it today, that Iran is trying to just continue to kick the can and kick the can and kick the can. There will reach a point at which, if the can kicking continues, it will have an effect on the midterms. It hasn't reached that point yet. I will tell you, we did a poll, Sean, over the weekend when the president stayed at the White House and was, you know, firmly involved in these negotiations. And the president's approval on the war was pretty bad, pretty much what every other poll showed. As we moved to the weekend and the president was more active, the numbers started to come up. When the president took military action, limited indeed, in Iran, his numbers really came up. And so the approval for his conduct of the war, the conclusion of the poll, indicated to me that the public wants to see him take action. And I believe that he is running out of time not to take action. If he does so within a certain period of time, and this thing gets resolved, it may well be, Robert Kahaly has this theory of Trafalgar, and he may, I haven't believed him, but I'm beginning to think he might be right. And that is that not only will Iran not be an issue, but the president may be able, and the Republicans might be able to campaign with that victory there, securing the nuclear material, ending the threat from Iran. That could become a major point for reelection, an election, and that's mean that for the Republicans, and for the Republicans holding on to the Senate and the House, something that no one is thinking about right now.
1: John McLaughlin, let's get your thoughts on it.
5: I agree with Matt, because we've had numbers. I mean, for the last two previous months, we polled whether people support or oppose President Trump using the military to stop Iran from getting nuclear weapons. And they last month they did 52-40. This month it's 48-41. But again, that was before he took the action. He was doing the ceasefire. But last month's numbers, when we said, were, and this is 1,000 likely voters, not people, you know, not, it's modeled after actual turnouts, not these fake polls like the Washington Post have, only 29% Trump voters when we got 50. But we had 59% of the likely voters saying that the actions that he took against Iran are warranted and justified, 59-32, and that we should finish the job 60-30. The majority of Americans agree with that. And when you asked them if Iran had nuclear weapons, would they use it against the United States and our allies? 61% of all voters said they would, only 20 said no. So the American public wants this resolved. They don't want this going on another 47 years. And Donald Trump has done it where, you know, God bless him, it's been with a minimal loss of life or danger to our. We have men and women who are really brave, sacrificing, you know, not just putting their lives on the line, but they've been out, you know, in some of these boats for a year. They're out there in these aircraft carriers. They're missing their family and friends, but they are sacrificing to win this, because we don't want to go through it for another 47 years where Iranian terrorists are killing Americans, thousands of Americans, whether it's Iraq or Afghanistan or other parts of the Middle East. So Donald Trump is trying to stop them. He stopped them right at the verge where they would have had 11 nuclear weapons last year. They were at the verge of having 11 nuclear weapons that they could use against the United States and our allies. And they are launching missiles right now as we speak, during this conflict. They are

0: up and get in line. They left Washington, D.C. in a tantrum because the president had added some additional fund to help those who'd been victims of lawfare. They used that as an excuse.
1: And by the way, Todd Blanche told me not a penny's going to President Trump, although they did release the tax returns illegally of every Trump family member and every Trump entity, but putting that aside.
0: Yeah, exactly. Put that aside. You know, that's a small blip on the radar screen. What they were really doing was throwing a tantrum because Trump had endorsed Cornyn's opponent. What they need to wake up and understand is that the Republicans realize something they don't, and that is if the Democrats get into office, if they get the Senate, rule job number one will be nuke the filibuster. That will be number one. And the fact that the Republicans in the Senate said, well, we have certain Republicans who won't do it, and they're not able to. Look, a leader of the Senate has all types of power. He can take people off committee chairmanships. He can make sure money doesn't go to certain states. We have Lisa Murkowski, who received a fortune from the RNC, money that should have gone to candidates who were on the verge of winning. She received money from the RNC last time to get reelected in Alaska. She won't lift a finger on this issue. She and every other Republican had better get in line, because the Republicans who vote, the people who are making these decisions, cannot stand the way they are operating.
1: You know, a lot of these people, John McLaughlin, forget it's a team sport. And when you're playing a team sport, that doesn't mean you always get the batting position that you'd like in the order or the position that you want to play. It's where the coach puts you. And if you're 80%, you know, in agreement with somebody, they're not your enemy. They're your friend. Reagan told us that. And it's frustrating to me that so many people, Republicans, we know what the Democrats will do. Everything Matt said, they will nuke the filibuster. They'll pack the courts. They'll make D.C. and Puerto Rico states. They'll do anything to maintain power. And they're not even being shy or trying to hide it.
2: Well, you know, we did the polling for the Trump super PAC to beat Thomas Massie. And the reason we did was because when we needed a vote, when Donald Trump needed a vote with him to stop the Democrat tax increase and to vote for tax cuts, he wasn't there. When he needed them to vote to fund the wall, he wasn't there. He would bail out on key votes that we needed. And, you know, in the meantime, he'd been in Congress for 14 years. He had a following. When we first started polling, he was ahead in the polls. But Ed Gorin beat him by double digits because the voters were educated to the fact that he's been voting against not just Donald Trump, who's the leader of our movement, but voted against the majority of Republicans who sent Thomas Massie to Congress. And as Matt was talking about, with the Save America Act, Ken Paxton had said when they came out of the primary, if Cornyn gets it passed, he would drop out. The Save America Act requires proof of citizenship, voter ID. We'd have honest elections. It's one of Trump's top priorities. Last month when we polled it, 56% of all Americans said it's more important to pass the Save America Act. Only 28% said it's more important to save the filibuster. Americans want honest elections, and John Cornyn couldn't get it done. There's something about, and there's a gap. Our latest poll has Trump with a 48 job approval, 47 disapprove. And in the meantime, Republicans are only at 42% in generic ballot. Democrats are 46. We were ahead last year. The Republicans in Washington are forgetting Trump's not on the ballot in November, but you need his voters to go win. And if the Republicans in Washington don't wake up and start passing more of the items we need, whether it's another reconciliation package with a pro-growth agenda, whether it's making sure that ICE can operate around the country to deport criminal illegal aliens, whether it's making sure that we have honest elections, if we don't get things done for the majority of Americans, they won't be there to vote for Republicans, and you will get a lunatic like Tallarico elected, who believes in six genders, that God is non-binary.
1: And you know what the six are? I have no idea.
2: Yeah, no, I don't.
1: Matt knows. Matt follows this stuff closely.
0: And Matt has no clue.
1: All right, quick break. More with our pollsters, John McLaughlin, Matt Towery on the other side. Our toll-free number is 800-941-SEAN as we continue.
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0: final thoughts from John McLaughlin, McLaughlin and Associates, Matt Towery, Insider Advantage. Real quickly, yes or no, are you worried about these Senate races in Georgia, North Carolina, Maine? Are you worried about Iowa? Are you worried about Tallarico in Texas or any other state for Republicans? Quickly, what states, Matt, are you worried about?
1: Georgia, North Carolina. I think that Susan Collins survives. I'm not overly worried about Texas, but I am very concerned about North Carolina, and it's going to be tough to beat John Ossoff in Georgia.
0: Roy Cooper's never lost a statewide election in North Carolina. And John, any states you're worried about?
2: I'm very worried about that, but you've got Mike Rogers in Michigan who could beat El Sayed and the other Democrats, so we got to make sure he wins. And then they have a shot with Sununu in New Hampshire, so those would be pickups that we need. And Tallarico in Texas, the more voters learn about him, the safer Ken Paxton's going to be.
0: He's not winning Texas. No way. I don't see it.
2: No. If he does, we're in big trouble. But
0: if he does, we're doomed. Let's be honest about it. Anyway, Matt Towery, John McLaughlin, appreciate both of you. The president had a cabinet meeting and took questions from the press earlier. I think it's worth playing a lot of this. We'll do that after the news at the top of the hour. Want to remind you, you know, Israel now is fighting for its very survival. This is a very sensitive time. You see these cluster bombs that have been fired in again and again. Lebanon, Hezbollah, and Iran. The Iranians have fired in these cluster bombs, densely populated areas. You have people that are in desperate need of humanitarian assistance, and that means food and water and shelter and clothing and medicines. Well, that's where our friends at the International Fellowship of Christians and Jews comes in. Because of your generosity, they are able to provide these needs. They even have mobile medical clinics for the elderly, people that can't leave their homes, but they can't do any of this great work, humanitarian work, without your help and assistance. Now, they also want your prayers. They have a website. 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
11: Firefighters busy in La Jolla. I'm Cliff Albert at the KOGO News Center. A two-alarm fire breaking out in La Jolla just about a half hour ago. It was reported just before 1:30 at a apartment complex along Avenida Andorra. That's near Nautilus Street and La Jolla Scenic Drive. No reports of any injuries. We'll keep you posted. Meantime, authorities now say a second death in the Washington State paper mill implosion yesterday has now been confirmed, with the number of missing still at 11. Grinnell Scott has details.
12: As the search continues for those unaccounted for, the second confirmed death from injuries suffered in the Tuesday implosion was announced. That person has not been identified. The tank at Nippon Dynawave Packaging in Longview, Washington, when it ruptured, was filled with 900,000 gallons of a mixture known as white liquor, a key component in the papermaking process. What sparked the implosion is not known, but Washington state officials say safety complaints filed against the plant within the last few months are not related to this accident.
11: Meantime, in Orange County, the public is safe, according to Orange County fire authorities, but the leaking chemical tank in Garden Grove could still explode and catch fire. Orange County fire authorities say there's still a hazard and a threat. All the evacuations were lifted in that area last night. Efforts to contain the deadly growing Ebola outbreak in Central Africa is picking up pace. Greg Polcott has more.
13: World Health Organization staffers are traveling to the eastern region of the Democratic Republic of Congo, hit by the disease. The organization's chief posting the outbreak is outpacing the response. And here is what Secretary of State Rubio said at today's cabinet meeting.
14: The number one priority of our foreign policy is to protect the American people. We cannot and will not allow any cases of Ebola to enter the United States.
13: To that end, the U.S. has been tightening travel restrictions on those leaving the affected area. And yes, it is reported the Trump administration is set to deploy U.S. health officials to neighboring Kenya to staff a quarantine and treatment facility for Americans testing positive for the disease or those potentially exposed, rather than bring them back to the States to be handled there.
11: That's Chris Foster reporting. Also today, Robert F. Kennedy Jr. is making headlines after a video of him grabbing a pair of snakes goes viral. Michael Kastner explains.
15: A viral video on Tuesday showed the Health and Human Services Secretary cornering two snakes on the patio of a Florida beachfront home owned by Dr. Oz and picking them up with his bare hands while his wife, actress Cheryl Hines, tells him to let them go.
16: Are they biting?
15: In the caption for the video, Kennedy said the snakes were non-venomous black racers, which are common in Florida. It's not clear what happened to the snakes. Earlier this month, Kennedy posted a photo of himself grabbing a bird, which he said he rescued at Washington Dulles Airport. I'm Michael Kastner.
11: Cocoa News Time 203.
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11: Coco's updated San Diego weather. We're looking at a chance of light showers overnight and into the morning hours, along with some patchy fog. Tomorrow, continued a mix of sun and clouds. Pretty cool temperatures. Highs tomorrow, once again, only in the 60s. That wind advisory on the mountains and deserts expires at 5 o'clock tomorrow morning. Right now, downtown, 65 degrees. Next update coming up at 2:30. Stay connected, stay informed. 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
1: This is our revenue plan. 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
29: All right, news roundup and information overload hour. Here's our toll-free telephone number if you want to be a part of the program. It's 800-941-SEAN if you want to join us. The president had a very, very critical and important cabinet meeting today. I love the fact that he televises it. Then he took questions from the press, but a wide variety of issues from the economy to Cuba, to Venezuela, to Iran. I mean, it ran the gamut. I think it's important that everybody hear this. Let me play the actual meeting part, and then we'll get to some of the Q&A that he had with the legacy media mob that's coming up straight ahead as well. Let me play that first.
30: A few words to say to you that I think will be helpful. Last night was incredible. Not only Texas, but so many other places. The numbers were fantastic. And they've really been that way for a year. If you look, hundreds of people won, and almost nobody didn't win. So, but last night was very, very powerful. So I'm thrilled to welcome everyone to the 12th cabinet meeting of our administration, and we're doing something that no administration's ever done. We're always letting the press join us because we're very open and transparent. We like the word transparent, but we're more transparent than any administration in history. No, to the best of my knowledge, press has never been invited ever to a cabinet meeting for any reason at all. And it's an honor to have you. This team has achieved more than most other administrations achieve in 8 years. We took the most dangerous, unsafe, violent, and open border in the world. Anywhere in the world, there's no border like the border we had. And created the most secure border in the history of our country. We had no people, 12 months now, no people reported in the last 12 months. Came in illegally. Zero illegal aliens admitted to the United States in the last 12 months. And that's, those charts are made by, you would say, politically unfriendly people. And the reason they don't come in is because nobody comes up, because they know that they're going to be turned away. And if they get in, they're going to be moved out right away. So it's been zero. You're the one that you do the reports. I'm actually surprised by the numbers. I don't know how it can be zero, but they say it's zero for the last 12 months. In 2025, we achieved the largest drop in the murder rate ever recorded. So the murder rate was quite high, and we achieved the largest drop in the murder rate ever recorded, to the lowest level in 125 years. That's the year 1900. And that's despite the fact that many people came in from prisons and from very rough countries and from mental institutions and from lots of other places, drug dealers, others. They came in illegally during the Biden administration. We've gotten many of them out, but we still have some that we're looking for, quite a few that we're still looking for, but we've gotten over 11,888 murderers were allowed into our country. We've gotten a lot of them out. We've gotten some. We put them in jail. We don't even trust the country to send them because they'll come back in maybe. We put them in jail. 11,888 murders, more than half of which have committed more than one murder. That's what they allowed in. They can never be forgotten for the horrible things they've done to this country. Fentanyl coming across our border is now down by 61%. 61%. And coming in by water, by sea, by ocean, is down 97%. Can you imagine? Thanks to our Republican majorities in Congress, we passed the largest tax cuts in American history. All Democrats voted against the tax cuts, putting more money in Americans' pockets. This year, the typical family got tax refunds of nearly almost close to $5,000. The stock market has set 68 all-time record highs since the election. So 68 days, we hit all-time highs. We're right there now. And the average 401k, and that's despite the conflict. I don't call it a war, I call it a conflict. Despite the conflict with Venezuela, who no longer has a Navy, no longer has an Air Force, no longer has a lot of people that were leading the country into very bad places. Their leadership is gone. Their second-rung leadership is gone. We're dealing with their third, half of their third, because half of their third is gone, too. The average 401k is up almost $30,000 since I took office. So the Americans are benefiting working today. We have the most working, and we have 401ks at their all-time high. Highest they've ever been. And that goes along with the stock market, which is the highest it's ever been. Under my most favored nation agreements, this is something that I wish the media would talk about, because to me it's one of the biggest things ever to happen in our country, certainly as to medical, anything having to do with medical, because drug prices, we're delivering record-setting discounts on prescription drugs with price differences of 400, 500, and even 600% at the TrumpRx.gov. We recently added nearly 1,000 low-cost generics to the website. So we have drugs down 400, 500, 600%. Now you could say 80, 90, 70, 60, 50% if you want. There are two ways. It depends on the way you ask the question. But a pill that would sell in Germany or in, let's say, in London for $10, we're selling for here for $130. And I got the countries to all agree, otherwise they would have had to pay big tariffs. I don't want to go into it, but I had some very interesting discussions. They said vehemently no, and then when I said, that's all right, we're going to charge you 50% tariff on everything you sell into America, they said, well, like we said, we'll say yes. And every single country agreed, and every drug company agreed, so we have most favored nations. So we were paying the highest drug prices in the world, now we're paying the lowest drug prices in the world. So that pill that I talked about would go from $10 to $20. The world is bigger than the U.S. Hard to believe, but it's true. So it's not like you cut it in the middle. They just had to go up a little bit, but a little bit is a doubling of a price, so a little bit's a lot. So the pill would go from $10 to $20, and we'd go from $130 to $20. Think of that. So we would get, if you remember, some of you were at the news conference I had in my first term where I got the prices down 1/8 of a percent, 1/4, 1/8 of a percent my first term. And I'm so proud of it because drug prices hadn't come down in 28 years, and I was the first one to do it. But now I'm getting them down, not 0.8%. I'm getting them down 400, 500, 600. Or if you want to use it a different way, you could say 70%, 80%, 90%, 50%. Nobody's ever seen anything like it. And I got that through, well, everybody knew it was taking place, but we paid the highest prices anywhere in the world. Now we're paying the lowest prices anywhere in the world, and the press refuses to write about it. I think it's the biggest thing and for healthcare. You know, so much of it is prescription drug prices. And with them coming down, the healthcare is going to come down very substantially. We recently added nearly 1,000 low-cost generics, too, as I said, and that's, you know, 1,000 drugs, and it's all on, and this was not given by me. This was given by Dr. Oz and Bobby, and I, you know, wasn't sure whether or not I loved the idea, but they said we want to use TrumpRx.gov is what it is, and it's the hottest site, I think, anywhere on the planet, from what I understand, Bobby, right? It's really great. People are calling up and they're buying drugs for literally a fraction of the price. And it should be the biggest story. And on that alone, we should win the midterms. But the press doesn't talk about it. It's the biggest thing to happen in the drug industry ever, maybe. Ever. And the press doesn't even want to write stories about it. We made the largest ever investment in U.S. military, $1 trillion, and we're asking actually for $1.5 trillion for the coming year. And we have the strongest military anywhere in the world, as you know. You saw what we did with Venezuela. That worked out very quickly. And we're doing really equally as well with, but again, people don't want to write about it, with Iran. Iran is very much intent. They want very much to make a deal. So far, they haven't gotten there. We're not satisfied with it, but now we will be. We will be either that or we'll have to just finish the job. But their Navy is gone, as I've said 1,000 times. Their Navy is gone. Their Air Force is gone. Everything's gone, and they're negotiating on fumes. But we'll see what happens. Maybe we have to go back and finish it. Maybe we don't. Right now, I mean, you can speak to Steve Witkoff and Jared. They're doing a good job. But right now, I think it looks like they want to just make a deal. I don't think they have a choice. They're just going back to the internet because they're getting clobbered. Their economy is in free fall. They have 250% inflation. Their money has no value. Their whole economic system is broken down. They thought they were going to outwait me, you know. Well, we'll outwait him. He's got the midterms. I don't care about the midterms. Look what happened last night. That was the prelude to the midterms. People understand it. They know that. Very simple. Iran cannot have a nuclear weapon. I'm doing that for the world. I'm not doing it just for us. And we've had great support from other nations, by the way. We don't need it at all, but we've had great support from other nations. The problem is you always get the support when you don't need it. When you need it, you don't get the support. With Operation Epic Fury, our warriors are ensuring that the world's number one state sponsor of terror never obtains a nuclear weapon, and they won't. Another man doing a fantastic job, I think we all agree, is Marco. You're all over the place, right? I watched you last night in three different locations. So tell us about Iran.
3: Well, first of all, the bottom line is Iran's never going to have a nuclear weapon. And if recent events have done anything, is just remind us once again that they are the world's leading sponsor of terrorism. And they can never have a nuclear weapon. Now, the president's preference, Mr. President, your preference has told us repeatedly, as always, to negotiate these things and to figure out if you can have agreements. Diplomacy is always the first option. And we continue to work on that. Your envoys, Mr. Witkoff and Kushner and others, the vice president, who have been very involved. And if there's an agreement to be made, we want that to be made. I think there's been some progress and some interest. And we'll see over the next few hours and days whether progress could be made. I just want to remind everybody, Mr. President, you know this well, you have other options available to you if that doesn't work. But the bottom line is that we prefer the negotiated diplomatic route, and we're going to give it every chance to succeed. I know you're giving it every chance to succeed, Mr. President. But here's the bottom line, because I keep getting asked, what is this all about? It's very simple. Iran and these people in charge of Iran can never have a nuclear weapon, and they will never have a nuclear weapon, and they most certainly will not have one as long as you're president of the United States. On that point, it's very clear. Just two quick things I want to touch upon. One, you touched upon the border and security. Part of securing our border is dealing with the people that are in this country unlawfully, many of whom do not want to go back to the country that they originally came from for a variety of reasons. Either we can't send them there or some judge ties us up. And one of the key things we have achieved is now 20 countries have signed third country national agreements, meaning these are safe countries where individuals who refuse to go back to their country of origin can be sent to that country instead. We've gotten 20 countries now around the world who have signed agreements that allow us to deport people to those places. What often happens when you go to the person who's here unlawfully and say, we're going to send you to this third country, is all of a sudden they decide they'd rather go back to their home country instead. So it gives the ability to enforce our laws, and we work very closely with the Department of Homeland Security on that front. Something else that I know is concerning people, because it's on the news, is Ebola. Our number one obligation, you know, we're involved in foreign policy, but even our foreign policy, the number one priority of our foreign policy is to protect the American people. We cannot and will not allow any cases of Ebola to enter the United States. And so we're very, the State Department and other agencies represented here, the Centers for Disease Control, HHS, others, are working very, very hard to contain this crisis to the countries where it's currently located, particularly the Democratic Republic of the Congo. And so we've surged assistance to make sure that is being contained there. And obviously, multiple agencies involved here are also very involved in tracking people, just to make sure that nobody comes into this country that has Ebola and creates a problem for us. And we feel like we've got good efforts in place to do that. And Americans should feel assured that the president and his administration is doing everything we can to protect them on that front. My last point, said I was all over the place. One of the places I stopped in last night was to initial the Trump Route for Prosperity in Armenia. This is a key linchpin of the peace deal that you were able to achieve between Armenia and Azerbaijan. And in addition to that, we also signed a critical minerals MOU with them and a strategic engagement one as well. So just a reminder of another war you helped settle, Mr. President. But from that has now we are seeing the emergence of a great new relationship with Armenia that really had grown stagnant for a very long period of time. So we're doing well on that front as well. Thank you.
4: And could I just ask you, Cuba and Venezuela, what's going on there?
3: Well, interesting. On Venezuela, that process continues, that three-phase process, you know, of obviously stabilization, recovery, and transition. I would just say, just since January 3rd of this year, okay, and I think this number's right, and Chris or Doug can correct me on this, but I think over 10 million barrels of Venezuelan oil have been delivered to the United States since the 3rd of January. That industry is being professionalized for the first time ever. It's going to the benefit of the Venezuelan people. They are selling oil in the market at market rates. The money's going to an account in the United States, controlled and monitored by Treasury, audited by KPMG, and it's for the first time ever the money's not being stolen. It's going to the benefit of the Venezuelan people. Cuba's in a lot of trouble because, unfortunately for them, it's run by a bunch of incompetent communists. And being communist is bad. Being an incompetent communist is like the worst. And but the country's been taken over by this company called Gaesa that basically controls 70% of the economy. None of the money in that company goes to help the Cuban people. None of it. So we'll be talking to them. We'll be working on it. You know, we want something good for the Cuban people. And hopefully there'll be a good outcome there for them. There needs to be. It's 90 miles from our shores. And having a failed state 90 miles from our shores is a threat to the national security of the United States.
29: Quick break. Right back. More on the other side. The president and his cabinet straight ahead as we continue.
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0: 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All right, quick break. More with President Trump, his cabinet meeting from earlier today, and the Q&A with the legacy media mob. We'll play some of that coming up. 800-941-SHAWN is our number.
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2: It's over. I'm Cliff Albert in the KOGO News Center. The Scripps National Spelling Bee moving right along. KOGO's Phil Farrar has the latest on San Diego's representative.
3: And he is whiz kid Benjamin Reinhardt, an eighth grader from Maranatha Christian School in Forest Ranch. Benjamin came into the day sailing through the written test, but then came the spelling. He cruised through rounds 4, 5, and 6, but round 7 tripped him up. The word lockage, it means to lead or drive. Now, the spelling you would think would be L-O-C-K-A-G-E, but it's spelled L-O-C-H-A-G-E. Benjamin is done, but want to congratulate him on a fantastic performance. The B continues. The first place winner will receive $52,000. Live in the news center, Phil Farrar, KOGO News.
2: A great accomplishment for sure. That fire in La Jolla has been knocked down. We told you about a half hour ago. First reported just before 1:30 at a small apartment complex along Avenida Andorra. That's near Nautilus Street and La Jolla Scenic Drive. No reports of injuries at the scene. President Trump says the U.S. is not quite satisfied yet with the deal proposed by Iran. During a cabinet meeting today at the White House, Trump warned that if a deal is not reached with Iran, then the U.S. will have to finish the job.
4: It looks like they want to just make a deal. They want to. I don't think they have a choice. They're just going back to the internet because they're getting clobbered. Their economy is in free fall. They have 250% inflation.
2: The president went on to say that Iran is negotiating on fumes. And the Justice Department today is being sued by former President Joe Biden in an attempt to block the release of audio recordings and transcripts from interviews with his biographer. The lawsuit, filed in federal court, seeks to stop the department from releasing the materials to the House Judiciary Committee and the Conservative Heritage Foundation next month. The recordings were used during former special counsel Robert Hur's investigation into Biden's handling of classified documents. KOGO News Time, 2:32.
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2: KOGO's updated San Diego weather. Cloudy tonight with some patchy drizzle into the morning hours, along with some patchy fog. A wind advisory for the mountains and desert still in effect until 5 o'clock tomorrow morning. Tomorrow, a mix of sun and clouds, still cool, highs only in the 60s. Right now downtown, 65 degrees. Next update coming up at 3 o'clock. 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
0: All right, 25 now till the top of the hour, 800-941-SEAN, our number if you want to be a part of the program. Born on America's Darkest Day, 9-11-01. This is the 25th anniversary year, in case you're not counting, the Tunnel to Towers Foundation. They have been helping American heroes ever since, and that's heroes like FDI Lieutenant Edward J. McDonough, Jr. Now, he was a Marine Corps vet, a lifelong public servant. He was on the front lines of Ground Zero, cleaning debris, serving his city, his country with courage and dedication. Now, he rose through the FDNY ranks, ultimately becoming a lieutenant, inspiring those around him with his leadership, his humor, and his sacrifice and service. Now, sadly, 9/11-related illness is very real, and he battled 9/11-related cancer for more than 3 years before leaving behind, sadly, tragically, his loving wife and five children. Now, this 25th anniversary year of 9/11, we continue to see the toll that day is still taking on heroes and their families. Now, Tunnel to Towers, because of your generosity, was able to honor Edward by paying the McDonough family mortgage, and there are so many other hero families that we can help as well. Your donation makes that possible. And you're bringing stability to those that gave everything in service to their country and our communities. Anyway, whether you have a car to donate or land to donate or $11 a month you can donate or maybe one big donation, whatever you can do, please go to their website, the letter T, the number two, the letter T.org. That's the letter T, the number two, the letter T.org for the Tunnel to Towers Foundation. So after the president began and held this cabinet meeting, which I love is so transparent and public and on TV, then the president took questions from the mob, legacy media mob. Let's go to some of that Q&A.
4: Any questions?
17: Iran wants control of the Strait of Hormuz. Would you accept a short-term deal that allows Iran and Oman to control the Strait? And would they have to open it immediately, or would you be open to that happening over a period of time?
4: No, the Strait's going to be open to everybody.
17: And who would control
4: it? It's international waters. Nobody's going to control it. We're going to watch over it. We'll watch over it, but nobody's going to control it. That's part of the negotiation that we have. They would like to control it. Nobody's going to control it. It's international waters, and Oman will behave just like everybody else, and we'll have to blow them up. They understand that. They'll be fine.
18: Mr. President, thank you. How much economic pressure do you feel to get the Strait of Hormuz open?
4: Well, you have to say, the United States has so much oil that we are an exporter of oil. So we have plenty of oil. We're very lucky. We're blessed with the greatest piece of land in the world from that standpoint. And we have more than anybody else. And now when you add Venezuela to it, we have, I think, 64% of the world's oil. And we're getting along very well with Venezuela, by the way. It's being run really beautifully. The big companies are moving in. It's going to be amazing because it's also, like us, they're very blessed in that sense. But we have natural energy that no other country has. We have more than anybody else. So it's really a world problem because most of the world doesn't have that. And we're making it available. During the closing, I don't know if you've seen some of the satellite pictures, boats, hundreds of boats lined up. It looks like, I used to say, the Long Island Expressway. They're lined up and they're coming to Texas, Louisiana. They're coming to Alaska to fill up their boat, their big boat. Some of them are really big, you know, 2 million gallons, even bigger than that now they make them. They make them up to four, Chris, I hear. Now they make them up to four. The four are now the big ones. Used to be the ones. Now it's 4 million barrels of, think of that, 4 million barrels of oil in one boat. But they're lined up and they're right now heading to Texas and they've already filled up and they've gone back.
18: But the American people,
4: in addition to that, you have a lot of boats, you have about 1,500 boats in the Strait wanting to get out, and at the right time we'll release them.
18: But the American people, sir, are seeing higher gas prices.
4: Yeah,
18: it's come down a little bit, but it's still $4.45 a gallon.
4: It'll come down a lot. It'll come down to where it was before. We had it when I was in Iowa. We had we're driving by and we saw gas stations $1.90 a gallon, $1.85, $1.87 were the three that we saw. We had it down in some places below. Now, we can't help but California, where they charge so much tax that, you know, you lower it and they charge tax. They've got to straighten the act out in California. But we had oil, we had gasoline down to a very low number. I think we'll be hitting that number shortly after that whole excursion ends.
17: Does that give you more urgency?
4: But regardless of anything, as Marco said, better than anybody can say it, you can't let them have a nuclear weapon. They would use it instantly. They wouldn't think about it. They would use it instantly. I've gotten to know them. They would use it instantly.
17: Does that give you more urgency, Mr. President? You've said that you're in no rush to make a deal, but with gas prices that are so high across the country, people are paying more for travel. Does that give you more urgency to make a deal? Why doesn't it?
4: Well, I'll tell you, the primary urgency, I said this, it wasn't covered properly, but the primary urgency is that we can't let Iran have a nuclear weapon. But at the same time, we have a tremendous amount of oil, gas, coal. We have tremendous amounts of energy. We're blessed with something very special. Those prices are going to come down. They're going to come down fast. I think that you'll see, actually, Todd, I think you're going to see a lower prices than we had even before we did this. Now, I knew there'd be an increase. I said, we have a choice. We don't have to do anything. And in 2 years or 1 year or 2 months, because Iran would have had, if we didn't hit them with the B-2 bombers, Iran would have had a nuclear weapon within 2 weeks from that date because they were ready to go. And if they had a nuclear weapon, it would have been used already. It also would have been used had I not terminated the Obama deal, the Iran nuclear deal, as we call it. That was in my first term. Had I not terminated that, they would have had a nuclear weapon a long time ago. I would say it was a guarantee that it would have been used. And it would have blown up Israel. It would have blown up the entire Middle East. And that's never going to happen. Yeah,
19: President, on Iran, would you be comfortable with Russia or China taking their stockpile of highly enriched uranium, and have they offered to do that?
4: No, I wouldn't be comfortable.
20: Mr. President,
4: that would not make me comfortable.
20: Is the U.S. considering easing sanctions on Iran to allow Iran to sell its crude to market?
4: No, we're not talking about any easing of sanctions or giving money. No sanctions, no money, no nothing. We have control of money that they claim is theirs. We'll keep control of that money. When they behave properly and when they do what's right, we'll let them have their money. But right now, we're not doing that. And it's not, one thing is not contingent on the other.
17: Would you Mr. President, on the shooting last weekend, it came barely a month after the third assassination attempt against you during the White House Correspondents' Dinner. What was your reaction when you first heard about the latest shooting, and what gives you the courage to really keep doing your job effectively without thinking about these threats every day?
4: Well, I can't think about it, because if I thought about it a lot, you know, I wouldn't be a very good president. I wouldn't be here, probably. I'd be up in some room with a locked door and say, just leave me alone. So I can't really think about it. It's just something that it's a sad part of life. It's a dangerous business. What I'm doing is a dangerous business. And They say, and look, we have been maybe the most consequential, but we certainly have been one of the most consequential. This group has been a very consequential administration. And they say if you're not consequential, you don't have so much problem. If you are consequential, you do. So you have to look at that. But it's a shame. It's a sad. It's a very sad fact of life. Look, anybody in office, not only in this country, in other countries too, but when you are a consequential president, your life is in grave danger. I knew that.
3: Mr. President, how would you characterize the current state of the talks with Iran? I guess if it were a football field, what yard line would you be on?
4: Well, I think we're doing very well. They are starting to give us the things that they have to give us. And if they do, that's great. And if they won't, then the man on my left is going to finish him off.
3: Is there a time frame in your mind?
4: What?
3: Is there a time frame in your mind for...
4: I mean, it happens quickly. The problem is every time I mention a time frame, for instance,

0: The economic benefit outweigh the cost.
1: No, the World Cup is great. It's the most successful they've ever had, ticket-wise. It's they've never had anything that sold so quickly. It's amazing because it's the United States.
0: What are the economic benefits?
1: I call it soccer. You know, it's just easier to do because we have football and they have two footballs, right? They call it football. But most people never thought they'd see anything like that. The World Cup, it's turned out to be the most successful World Cup from the standpoint of what's happening. And then they've ever had, yeah.
2: How long have been?
3: Thank you so much. Roman Ortiz with Turning Point USA. I have one question for you and one question for Vice President J.D. Vance on fraud. What's your message to the New Jersey leaders pushing back against ICE operations at Delaney Hall?
1: About ICE?
3: Yes.
1: Or about NICE, as I call it, NICE? The NICE facility.
3: Yeah.
1: I'd love to change the name, call it NICE. They do a great job. And it's all paid for protesters. You know, you can see by the signs. The signs are all made by the same beautiful factory. It's a printing plant. In fact, I'm thinking about using it. They do such a nice job. These aren't protesters. These people are fake. They're all paid for. And I will tell you, Tom Holman and that whole group, and now Mark Wayne is so incredible. Mark Wayne, do you want to just respond to that? We run the finest facilities anywhere in the world of their type. But we have some horrible killers. We have killers. We have guys that have murdered numerous people in there. And these are the people they're trying to protect. There's nobody that runs a facility like we do.
2: Do you accept an agreement with Iran that just calls for further talks on the uranium?
1: Or no.
2: The only option?
1: No, the basics. No, I would for some of it, you know, because it's a memorandum of understanding for speed. And one of the things that will happen is the strait will open immediately. Immediately. But it's got to be perfect. I'm not going to do this. I didn't do this to get a crummy agreement. The worst agreement ever signed was by Barack Hussein Obama. What a horrible agreement that was. It was a setback for this country, for the whole world. The Middle East would have blown itself up. No. And we'd like to have the countries we were talking about, Saudi Arabia, UAE, Qatar, and the others. We'd like to have them immediately join the, and Steve Witkoff is working on that with Jared and some others, but would like to have them join the Abraham Accords. It'll be historic if they do it. And we would, I think they owe that to us, to be honest. I think, because that really would be a tremendous sign. And I think those countries owe it to us.
4: Steve,
1: are you going to get them to sign?
5: We're definitely pushing it.
1: I'm not sure we should make the deal if they don't sign. You want to know the truth? If they don't sign to join the Abraham Accords, I don't know that we have countries in there already. UAE, great countries, bold countries. And it's turned out to be so good, so effective. And so we're, you know, requesting strongly that they join. It'll be great. It'll be great for Saudi Arabia. It'll be great for Qatar and Kuwait, the whole group.
2: So the Iran deal might be contingent on more countries joining.
1: I don't know. I don't want to say that. I'm not going to give you, you know, what's contingent, what's not. I can say that we can make a good deal right now, but maybe not a great deal. And if it's not a great deal, we're not making it. So, because we can make a great deal with this guy right here. And but it's, you know, it's a lot nastier. Probably wouldn't go as quickly. You know, we wouldn't be talking about it as quickly, but it would be foolproof. But I think we're doing very well, Steve. I think we're doing pretty well in terms of the negotiation, but we'll see. If it's not going to be a real deal, because Obama had that horrible JCPOA, whatever it was the worst deal. It was a path for Iran to have a nuclear weapon very quickly. Years ago, they would have had a nuclear weapon. We might not be here talking about it right now. They would have had a nuclear weapon. And frankly, Obama picked the wrong country. He should have picked another country. I won't tell you what it was. But he picked the wrong country when he picked Iran. But we have things understood now with Iran. It's been nasty. They've lost their leaders. They've lost. And it really is regime change. You know, we didn't set out for regime change. But by the fact that we're dealing with a totally different group of people than we were at the beginning. And frankly, I find them to be much more reasonable. I actually find them to be smarter. But I find them to be much more reasonable. This is regime change. One regime is gone, another regime is gone. We're dealing with the third. Pieces of it, because some of them are gone too. And I find them, I think, how can you have a stronger regime change than that?
6: All right, that was the president taking questions from the legacy media mob during the cabinet meeting from earlier today. Now, listen, you hear about all the news out of Israel. It is a very desperate

0: desperate, dire time. They're fighting for their very survival. You see the conflict now is heating up with Lebanon. You saw the cluster bombs being dropped in densely populated areas and cities like Tel Aviv and elsewhere. Well, that means the need for humanitarian assistance continues. And that's where the International Fellowship of Christians and Jews comes in. They've been on the ground and remain on the ground, providing all of that assistance. 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They even have their mobile medical clinics that they send around to the elderly that can't get outside. 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That's prayifcj.org.
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16: Three staccato cries of Mayday and an eyewitness report of a mid-air explosion is about all that is known this morning of the British Columbia air disaster, which yesterday claimed 52 lives.
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that's going to wrap things up for today. Hannity tonight, 9 Eastern on the Fox News Channel. Ken Paxton on his big win in Texas over incumbent John Cornyn. We'll look at the latest poll numbers with Matt Towery, Charlie Hurt. Also, Stephen Miller tonight. Lindsey Graham thinks there's a possibility that all of these Arab countries will join in the Abraham Accords, that this is unprecedented. John Solomon, who we just spoke to, along with Greg Jarrett. We'll see you tonight, back here tomorrow. Thank you for making this show possible.

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11: An update on the San Diego boy at the National Spelling Bee. I'm Cliff Albert in the KOGO News Center. KOGO's Phil Farrar has the latest on San Diego's representative.
12: That eighth grader from Maranatha Christian School in Forest Ranch, Benjamin Reinhardt, making a hard charge to get to the finals. The whiz kid passing the first two rounds, a written test in the third, and sailed through rounds 4, 5, and 6, becoming a semifinalist. But then came the seventh. Benjamin was given this word, lockage. You would think the spelling would be L-O-C-K-A-G-E, but it's L-O-C-H-A-G-E. The word means to lead or drive. The B began with 247 spellers from the U.S. and around the world. Congratulations to Ben on a job well done. The finals are tomorrow. I'm Phil Farrar.
11: Some anxious moments in a La Jolla neighborhood earlier this afternoon. A fire there, knocked down by firefighters, reported just before 1:30 this afternoon at a small apartment complex along Avenida Andorra. That's near Nautilus Street and La Jolla Scenic Drive. No reports of injuries. Firefighters say they don't know yet the cause. Officials say two people are dead, eight are injured, nine are missing in the massive implosion at a paper mill in Washington State. A $900,000 tank holding corrosive chemicals imploded yesterday at the Nippon Dynawave paper mill. The U.S. Chemical Safety and Hazard Investigation Board is investigating that accident. President Trump today touting changes he's making to places around Washington, D.C. Lucas Tomlinson is there.
13: With his cabinet assembled, President Trump spoke about his efforts to clean up the nation's capital in honor of the country's 250th birthday.
14: D.C. is looking beautiful. The fountains are almost all open. We had 28 of them. And we have one in particular, a very long lake.
13: The new ballroom at the White House has been a source of some scrutiny. The president says hosting foreign dignitaries and other events should be safer inside a fortified ballroom with state-of-the-art security measures. It's not just the ballroom the president wants to showcase American prestige. The new American flag blue reflecting pool and construction of that arch to be built in the traffic circle between Arlington National Cemetery and the Lincoln Memorial as well.
11: Today, the nation is celebrating a specific type of footwear. 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
2: There's a hazard west 94 before Lemon Grove Avenue. A washing machine in the slow lane. You're backing up from 125. East 52 not quite slow. The 163 to Mast Boulevard. North 5 on the coast, building traffic Delmar Heights, still on the Santa Fe. South 805 beginning to slow down as always. La Jolla Village Drive to about University right now. South 5 busy to Pacific Highway to the 54. Full span back up eastbound Coronado Bridge. 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Mark Zekin, Coco Traffic.
11: Coco's updated at San Diego weather. Cloudy skies tonight, some patchy drizzle into the morning hours, along with some patchy fog to go along with it. A wind advisory for the mountains and deserts in effect until 5 o'clock tomorrow morning. Tomorrow, pretty much the same. Lots of clouds, some sun, and highs only in the 60s. Right now downtown, 65 degrees. Next update coming up at 3:30. 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
17: On News Radio 600 Cogo, we are live in San Diego. Thank you for tuning in. Good to have you along with us. Happy Wednesday. Boy, the week is flying by. The California State Assembly voted to pass the Stop Nick Shirley Act. The Stop Nick Shirley Act was designed in response to Nick Shirley's journalism work to expose fraud and corruption in Minneapolis and in Los Angeles. It effectively makes it a crime to videotape fraudulent activity from the street to do exactly what Nick Shirley was doing. Now, to bring you up to speed, you remember Nick Shirley. Kid's like, I think he's 22 years old. And he's a journalist. He's got his camera, his iPhone, a microphone, and a YouTube channel, and met up with some taxpayer advocacy groups in the state of Minnesota and went around to all of these child care centers and found out that were receiving, it's all public record, because the addresses of the child care clinics and facilities are all in public record and how much money they've received from the state to provide discounted child care. And he would go to these locations and there was nobody there. No children, no playgrounds, no cars, no nothing. He was the one that exposed the Quality Learning Center. That was a misspelling of the Quality Learning Center that's now famous.
18: So this is Quality Learning Center. I meant to say Quality Learning Center.
19: Don't open up!
18: They said they spelled learning wrong.
19: Don't open up!
17: There's a crazy liberal white woman who thinks he's with ICE. So this was around the time that ICE was driving around Minneapolis and throwing the illegal Somalis in the back of the ICE van. So all the crazy liberal white women were out there giving heads up to the illegals that ICE was in the midst, and they thought Nick Shirley was an ICE agent.
18: How do you have ICE here, ma'am? I'm literally a YouTuber.
17: Right. He's like, what are you talking about ICE? I'm a YouTuber. And she's screaming like a nut.
18: They spelled learning wrong.
19: Don't open up!
18: How do you have ICE here, ma'am? I'm literally a YouTuber.
19: Don't open up!
18: Ma'am, what do you think about the fraud that's taking place here in Minnesota?
19: Don't open up! We have ICE!
20: Ma'am, what do you think about this place being licensed for 99 children?
19: Don't open up!
20: And getting $4 million
19: Don't
20: over the...
19: Don't open up! It's ICE!
20: $4 million in the last 2 years?
19: Go away!
17: Yeah, by the way, that operator, who is a Somali national in the country under the Biden administration, seeking refugee status, stealing $4 million, no children... just a whole big fraudster. She has been charged in the state of Minnesota. So Nick Shirley doing good work. This is good work. This is taxpayer advocacy, right? This is consumer watchdog work. This is the stuff that the newspapers are supposed to be doing. This is what NBC, ABC, and CBS is supposed to be doing. Now he's doing it with an iPhone camera more successfully. So Assemblywoman Mia Bonta, who is the wife of Attorney General Rob Bonta, put together legislation such that if Nick Shirley did exactly what he just did in the state of Minnesota and found out that woman was committing fraud to the tune of $4 million and dozens of others, saving the state taxpayer tens of millions of dollars in fraud this year alone, If he did just that in the state of California, he could be charged with a crime.
1: This is what many are calling the Stop Nick Shirley Act. This provision right here, B1. If you support freedom of speech and the First Amendment, B1 is a problem.
17: That's a California State Assembly member, Carl DeMaio, fighting the good fight on the floor of the State Assembly, saying California is trying to make it harder to expose fraud and scare individuals from investigating fraud by effectively saying that you could pay attorney's fees and a minimum of $4,000 in damages if you don't have the permission of the fraudster, even though you're in public and they're receiving public funds. So DeMaio explained it on the floor of the state assembly.
1: So let me give you an example. Nick Shirley shows up with his camera crew to the Somali Learing Center. Or maybe one of the 90 fake hospices operating in a building in Los Angeles that was highlighted by CBS News.
17: That's right. So Nick Shirley went first to the 90 fake hospice offices that were all operated by a bunch of Armenians. And then CBS News followed up and confirmed what Nick already learned. And that is, there's no hospice going on. These people are just stealing money from the state.
1: Shows up doing the work of a citizen watchdog journalist. This is something we should promote. We should say, look, we want extra set of eyes. People have a right to go out there and kick the tires and find out what are these organizations doing with our taxpayer funds. Nick Shirley records empty beds at the daycare center, records no patients, no medical supplies, no nurses, no doctors at the fake hospices. On the basis of this research, investigative research, posts this on the internet, interviews some of the providers. And all these people do is they hand Nick Shirley a business
21: card. Excuse me, Mr. DeMaio.
17: Oh, my favorite part. As soon as Carl gets rolling and has everybody's attention, as soon as Carl's facts are laid out in linear form, brilliantly, and you see some Democrats all of a sudden paying attention to Carl and thinking, I don't know if I want to vote yes on this. I hate Carl. I hate I hate Republicans. I hate Nick Shirley. I love illegals because I'm a Democrat. But this is going to look bad because deep down inside, everybody in this chamber knows that Carl is right. Like, as soon as those moments start happening on the floor of the state assembly, Carl gets gaveled out. Happens every time. And this time he's gaveled out by Mia Bonta, the author of the legislation and wife of the attorney general.
1: And all these people do is they hand Nick Shirley a business
21: card. Excuse me, Mr. DeMaio. Assembly Member Bonta, you are recognized for your point of order.
22: I ask the member from San Diego to actually stick to the merits of this bill, which actually has nothing to do with so-called
21: Thank you, Assembly
22: Shirley.
21: Member.
17: Right. I love that. She's like, yeah, you know what? You keep talking about Nick Shirley. I ask that you stick to the merits of this bill. It has nothing to do with Nick Shirley. If it has nothing to do with Nick Shirley, Mia Bonta, why haven't you introduced the legislation before Nick Shirley exposed all that fraud? Why haven't you introduced the legislation before Nick Shirley became a household name? Why now? Why all of a sudden? Why specifically about citizen journalists who videotape in what you call immigrant communities, we know as illegal immigrant communities? Why now? Obviously, this is all about Nick Shirley, and you know it.
21: Assembly Member Bonta, you are recognized for your point of order.
22: I asked the member from San Diego to actually stick to the merits of this bill, which actually has nothing to do with so-called...
21: Thank you, Assembly Member. Assembly Member Bonta, your point is well taken. Mr. DeMaio.
17: Watch Carl. Carl's like, oh, no. Don't even try.
1: Oh, no, I'm absolutely sticking to the specifics of this bill. If you show up and take video of those providers under this bill, all they would have to do, all the fraudsters would have to do, is hand a business card over to the investigative journalist. And if they posted that evidence that they caught on video on the internet, they would be violating this law.
17: Right. And face criminal charges and fines. And have to pay attorney's fees of the illegal alien that's committing fraud. Look, there is no question in my mind, and there should be no question in yours. These Democrats right now in the California State Assembly would rather the fraud take place. They would rather these illegal aliens and so-called refugees steal your taxpayer dollars than do anything to stop them. They're mad. that Nick Shirley was in town exposing the hospice fraud. They're mad that Nick Shirley exposed the Democrat-run state of Minnesota being robbed by the millions. Lou Penrose rule. Democrats love illegals more than they love you. Democrats fight for illegals harder than they fight for you. And Democrats care about the children of illegals more than they care about your children. And I heard nothing in this floor debate that challenges any of those premises. 313, 13 minutes after 3 o'clock, Lou Penrose on News Radio 600 KOGO and live on the iHeartRadio app.
0: On the 15 North right of Miramar Way, we got a spin out, went into that center divider area. If you're on the 15 southbound, Escondido to downtown, it's going to take about 24 minutes. Encinitas, 5 north of Manchester, heads up some metal debris in the right lane. Then on the 5 south at Poinsettia, we got a mattress in the right lane. Your 5 south Sorrento Valley to downtown is 22 minutes. 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
7: Hey, Lou. Love your show. You're absolutely right. My opinion, Bonta, both of them, they're crooks. Nick Shirley is doing the right thing. That's real journalism and right to the press, because he is press. And this is just ridiculous. It's a staple in the First Amendment. And how are the Bontas involved? Where do they stand to benefit? How are they profiting? That's what I would investigate.
17: Yeah, so I don't think they profit. I think that it is just a core Democrat belief right now in the contemporary California Democrat Party. And that is, fraud is fine as long as illegal aliens benefit from the fraud. It sounds crazy, right? But the Lou Penrose principle on the Democrat love affair with illegals, I have heard nothing to challenge my premise, and I stand by its injunction to this very day.
8: If it passes, count one, just ignore it, and then, you know, let them fine you, take them to court, sue them for violating your First Amendment rights. Easy money.
17: Yeah, see, this is why this is challenging. Because it's not designed, it's not going to hurt Nick Shirley. It's already over. Nick Shirley's already exposed the fraud in Los Angeles with hospice. Like 9 out of 10 hospice organizations were located in Los Angeles County after CBS followed up. And now the Rob Bonta, the Justice Department, is cracking down on all these people. So once the fraud is exposed and on the internet, it's impossible for Democrats to hide. In fact, they swoop in, put out a press conference, and pretend that they're the ones that are guarding the taxpayer dollars against the fraudsters. No, it's not designed for Nick Shirley. It's designed for all the future Nick Shirleys. It's designed to intimidate. Because before Nick Shirley was Nick Shirley, he couldn't go to court and defend his First Amendment rights. Like, now he can, because he can raise tens of millions of dollars and have great attorneys represent him pro bono. But when you're just a guy with a camera or an iPhone and information that a bunch of Somali illegals are ripping off the taxpayer, you're exposed in laws like this. And this is the way Democrats play ball. You know, they talk about fascism all the time. This is how fascism works. Because, as you said, right, the First Amendment exists under federal law. So your First Amendment right can be abridged at state law level because the state court judges on the law, not the constitutionality of the law. So you do that. Now you pick up your iPhone, you go down to San Diego, you see a bunch of illegals pretending to have a daycare center, and they really don't. And you film it and you put it up on the internet. Now, under this new state law, you get fined and you get charged with criminal activity. You're like, well, it's my First Amendment right. I'm not afraid. I'm going to borrow against the house and I'm going to take it to court. Right. State court. California state court. California state judge says, well, according to the law, we don't write the law. We interpret the law. And the law was written and passed and signed by the governor. It hasn't been yet, but let's just follow out your example. Now you're in court and you're facing criminal charges. You got to pay an attorney. And guess what? You are operating illegally by doing, even though it's your constitutional right and it's your First Amendment right, under state law, you're operating illegally. Now you got to go and sue the state. In federal court, that'll cost you. And then you got to get a three-judge panel on an appeal. You know how much money it takes to get to the Supreme Court, and then the Supreme Court's got to take your case. So unless you're Daddy Warbucks, which a lot of these YouTubers are not, you're going to say, the hell with it. Like, why would I take that risk? Especially in the face of state lawmakers who stand to lose in their own budget deficits, right? Like, I'm helping the state. By the way, here's Nick Shirley on the Stop Nick Shirley Act passing the state assembly.
2: The Stop Nick Shirley Act. Now, this bill was only made after I had exposed widespread fraud in communities like the Somali community in Minnesota and the Armenians in California with the hospice fraud.
9: Okay, I think he was saying Armenians, not Arminians, but I mean, he's not from here.
2: Fraud in communities like the Somali community in Minnesota and the Armenians in California with the hospice fraud. So this bill will make it criminal and put you at civil risk for wanting to expose fraud inside your communities. This is not just for journalists. This is quite literally for anybody inside the state of California.
9: That's right. Right. There is no media protection. It's not like, this is just, you know, somebody that works for the New York Times or Fox 5. No, this is anybody. Anybody that wants to be a citizen watchdog. It would also impact, by the way, neighborhood watch volunteers. There's an argument that was made that even the way the law is written, that if you are a member of your neighborhood watch group and the video that you have of illegal activity, that it might include an illegal committing illegal activity, because the Democrats only care about illegal aliens. And you don't know if you're in a neighborhood watch group if the illegal activity is being committed by actual Americans or illegal aliens. So you're opening up yourself to exposure under this law. It's crazy. My favorite part was a few weeks ago, he went up to Sacramento after he exposed tens of millions of dollars in hospice fraud and said, hey, I see you guys are all writing up a Stop Nick Shirley Act. Can we talk about it?
2: One of the co-authors passed by, and it was now my time to confront these legislators who are pushing forth this bill. Here's one of the authors of the bill. How are you guys doing? We just want to ask you about the bill.
10: I'm not even sure what you're talking about. Really? You said an author. I don't think
2: yes, did you pass out? Do you know what I'm talking about?
9: Yeah, she didn't know. No. She did not know she was an author, even though she was a co-author of the legislation.
2: Sasha, how are you doing? We just want to ask you about the bill AB 2624. Why would you sign off on that? It's a direct violation of the First Amendment.
11: We have Ledge Council. They check the constitutionality of all our bills as we're writing them. This is an ongoing issue.
2: It's weird that the wife of the Attorney General, Mia Bonta, is now pushing this bill that literally goes against the First Amendment.
11: No, I don't think that this bill violates the First Amendment.
9: Right, there you go. This is a California State Assembly. So as the caller pointed out, Lou, don't worry about it. We'll just go to court. She doesn't believe it violates the First Amendment. Here's Speaker of the Assembly.
2: Speaker Rivas, how are you doing? What do you think about the Stop Nick Shirley Act?
12: I don't know anything about it.
9: Doesn't know anything about it. It just passed. 3:26. 26 minutes after 3 o'clock, Lou Penrose on News Radio 600 KOGO live on the iHeartRadio app.
0: On the 76 right at Old Highway 395, got a report of a truck on fire over on the right shoulder. On the 15 southbound connector to the southbound 805, we've got a crash, a couple of cars, and a motorcycle. That transition is going to be partially blocked. Also on the 15 northbound at Miramar Way, got that accident in the center divider area. If you're on the 5 southbound, Sorrento Valley to downtown is going to take you 26 minutes. And your 805 southbound, Sorrento Valley to Chula Vista is 37 minutes. I'm Jenny Harmon, KOGO's next real-time traffic update at 3:32.
9: Well, summer is here. We are in the midst of it. 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
30: The president with the latest on negotiations and the situation with Iran in the Middle East.
31: They are starting to give us the things that they have to give us.
30: And the San Diego City budget. One more look at the proposed numbers for the next fiscal year. In the KOGO News Center, I'm Phil Farrar. President Trump says the U.S. is not quite satisfied yet with the deal proposed by Iran. During a cabinet meeting today at the White House, Trump warned if a deal isn't reached with Iran, and the U.S. will then have to finish the job.
31: They're negotiating on fumes. But we'll see what happens. Maybe we have to go back and finish it. Maybe we don't.
30: President went on to say Iran is negotiating on fumes. He again reiterated that Iran can't be allowed to have a nuclear weapon and says this is something he's doing for the world, not just for the U.S. JFK International is one of four U.S. airports named as a designated entry point for passengers arriving from African countries impacted by Ebola.
32: The CDC is still allowing some people from the Congo, South Sudan, and Uganda, where Ebola is spreading unchecked, to enter the U.S., but only at four designated sites: JFK International Airport in New York, Dulles in Virginia, Hartsdale-Jackson in Atlanta, and George Bush Intercontinental in Houston.
33: We cannot and will not allow any cases of Ebola to enter the United States.
32: Secretary of State Marco Rubio says there'll be enhanced Ebola screening at those airports that'll include a temperature check and observation for any signs of illness.
34: Better that they're doing something rather than pretending it doesn't exist.
35: Before you come over here, it should be taken care of over there.
32: I'm Sarah Lee Kessler.
30: Back here, the San Diego City Council will look over the proposed budget one more time. Tonight, a meeting in council chambers. It's expected the Arts Council once again plead its case to reinstate funding. Happens at 6:30. A glitch slowed an already notoriously slow California DMV this week, but this time it wasn't the DMV's fault.
1: That's because there was a hardware failure at the state data center. An electronic device just stopped working, and all DMV offices, including the 8 in San Diego County, were unable to process driver's licenses or ID cards. That outage started at 1 p.m. It lasted about 3 hours. It has since been fixed, but the DMV isn't saying what exactly went wrong. I'm Bree Tennis, Cogo News.
30: Just 2 weeks away, the Los Angeles Police Department preparing for huge deployments during the World Cup and surrounding events.
3: Upwards of 90,000 people will attend each game at SoFi Stadium next month. FIFA will also live stream games to up to 40,000 additional fans at the Los Angeles Memorial Coliseum. Captain Eric Eppolito, the LAPD operations chief for the FIFA Fan Fest, spoke with KBC TV. He calls it one of the biggest deployments he's seen in his 29 years on the job. Los Angeles will host World Cup-related celebrations, programs, and interactive events for 39 total days. The official FIFA Fan Festival Los Angeles will run for 4 consecutive days, starting June 11th. I'm Daniel Martindale.
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0: On the 15 northbound, before you get to the 52, we've got a rollover accident. The two left lanes are going to be blocked. And once you're past it, 15 north on a Miramar Way, got that accident in the center divider area. Then on the 15 southbound, the connector to the southbound 805, we've got an accident with a motorcycle down. That transition's partially blocked. It's going to be slow coming away from the 8. If you're on the 8 eastbound, Ocean Beach to El Cajon's 27 minutes. And your 5 southbound Sorrento Valley, downtown's now 34 minutes. 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I'm Jenny Harmon, Cogo's next real-time traffic update at 3:43.
30: Cogo's updated San Diego weather. We've got partly cloudy skies around most of the county, 60s and 70s. Tonight, patchy drizzle, clouds as well. A wind advisory for the mountains and deserts until 5 a.m. Right now, downtown, it is 66 degrees. I'm Phil Farrar. 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
9: Six now in front of 4 o'clock. Lou Penrose on News Radio 600 Cogo. The Stop Nick Shirley Act passed the California State Assembly. And it would just effectively make it very hard to expose fraud. And people that are trying to expose fraud, watchdogs and citizen journalists and activists, will be breaking the law and can be charged criminally and forced to pay a $4,000 fine and pay the attorney's fees of the illegal aliens that are committing fraud. Like, there's nobody that Nick Shirley videotaped and put on the internet that was legitimately conducting business. It's pretty easy to find the cheating Somalis in Minneapolis. I mean, that's pretty easy to do. And it was pretty easy to find the, you know, the hospice organizations in Glendale that were just scamming. I mean, you see just this ridiculous business storefront with nobody in it, no cars, and you see the state reports of tens of millions of dollars going to people. And so, I mean, what's that line, Mr. Finity, at a casino where Robert De Niro is doing the voiceover and explaining to the viewer of the film how it all works with the people that steal and scam casinos. And he said, at the end of the day, they would have gotten away with it if they didn't get greedy. But in the end, they're all greedy.
4: That's the line. That's it.
9: It's a great line. Because in the end, thieves are all greedy. It takes a level of conditioning to say, hey, I don't want to raise suspicion, so let's only steal $1 million. The criminal mind just doesn't think that way. So a few days ago, there was the announcement by the United States Justice Department that the person that was running the Quality Learning Center, the misspelled Quality Learning Center in Minneapolis, she was formally charged, and Nick Shirley was invited to the press conference to go return to where he had done his work.
2: Today's a big day because today here in Minnesota, over 10 people are being charged for fraud that they have committed here inside the state of Minnesota.
9: 10 people being charged, formally charged with fraud. All Somalis. So it's like not racist, sexist, bigoted, homophobic, because they're all the same.
2: And a few of these people are being charged with autism and daycare, childcare fraud.
9: Autism fraud. Boy, they really hit. Because I'm sure the Somali illegals that were seeking refugee status in Minneapolis, I'm sure they have absolutely no idea what autism is. But as soon as they saw the amount of money that's paid out to a daycare provider of an autistic child. Now, these are fake autistic children, but they just submit the invoices and get paid. And as they're eating their bananas and rice, they're saying, wait a minute, I can make this much money with regular fake children. I'm going to go with the autistic fake children.
2: And daycare, childcare fraud. Over $40 million in autism fraud.
9: $40 million in autism fraud. The state of Minnesota paid a bunch of foreigners who were lying, submitting false invoices to the state and getting paid regularly. $40 million. And all it took was Nick Shirley, a kid in a sweatshirt and a cell phone, to start videotaping it for people to say, what's going on here? And that's Minnesota. Imagine how screwed we're getting in California.
2: And one of the main ladies in the video that me and David made, she has been caught with over $4 million. Her last daycare, last year her daycare received $3.67
9: million. $3.67
2: million
9: in childcare. Like, who believes that a childcare, one childcare facility is doing that kind of revenue? Run by somebody who's only been in the country for a couple of years and doesn't speak English.
2: Dollars, and now she has been criminally charged for child care fraud here inside the state of Minnesota. And
9: Look, I'm happy for him. That's very, he deserves a prize. He deserves a Pulitzer Prize, deserves some kind of an award. But here in California, they are trying to snuff him out. Here's more of Nick Shirley going around Capitol Hill asking state lawmakers why they are co-sponsoring the Stop Nick Shirley Act, and he's constantly getting the cold shoulder.
5: So you signed off your co-author AB 2624 bill. What made you want to sign off on this bill?
6: Yeah, we'd have to go back and look at the materials from that committee hearing.
5: Okay, and but you're literally signed off on a bill that would make it for less transparency, sir.
6: That's debatable, and I don't agree.
5: It's not debatable.
9: It's debatable, and I don't agree. But I thought we have to go back and look at the facts of the hearing. They don't want to talk to him about it. It's incredible.
7: You're a co-author of the Stop Nick Shirley Act.
5: Oh, you know who I am. My name's Nick Shirley, ma'am. You signed off on the.
9: She has no idea who he is. So no Democrat in the California State Assembly said to Mia Bonta, the wife of the attorney general, why are we doing this? What exactly is wrong here? I know it's our job to love illegals more than we love actual Californians, but I don't know anybody that's going around and videotaping illegal aliens committing fraud. Like, everyone that claims, I have no idea who Nick Shirley is. I don't know who you are. When they co-authored the legislation, didn't they ask why? Why? Where's their problem? I don't know there was such a thing going on. Because they do know who he is.
5: AB 2624 Act. Can you tell us about what you did on that?
8: I don't even know who you are.
5: Well, my name's Nick Shirley. My name's Nick Shirley, ma'am.
8: I have no idea. I'm sorry.
5: But could you please just answer any?
9: So I will give credit to the one state, and he's a state senator, who's running for Nancy Pelosi's seat, Scott Wiener. Scott Wiener actually was man enough to admit knowing who Nick Shirley is. So he didn't deny him. He said, yeah, I know who you are, and I hate you. And I'm trying to do everything I can to silence you. At least he gave him the dignity of insulting him.
5: What do you think about the Stop Nick Shirley Act?
10: I think you're a psycho scam artist.
9: I think you're a psycho scam artist. Now, the illegal Somali refugees in Minneapolis who are now currently being charged with $40 million in welfare fraud, they're not scam artists. But somehow Nick Shirley is a psycho and a scam artist to Scott Wiener. But at least Scott Wiener acknowledged his existence. Another scene out of the movie Casino, where he's facing the Nevada State Gaming Commission to get his license, and the state senator pretends he has no idea who Robert De Niro is. De Niro's like, what are you talking about? You're a guest at my casino twice, three times a month. You were at the dinner where I was guaranteed a fair hearing. Remember that scene, Mr. Finnerty?
4: I do.
9: See, everything in life you can learn by watching television.
10: Hello, Mr. Lowenthal. How are you doing?
11: Okay, how are
10: doing
11: you?
10: Doing great. How do you feel about proposing a bill that would put $10,000 fines and potential jail time for publishing a video from a parking lot?
11: Wait, can you say that to me again?
10: Yeah, so AB 2624.
9: Yeah, Lowenthal needs that explained again. Now, he co-authored the legislation, but when it's read back to him, he's like, wait. Run that by me again. I'm not even sure what you're talking about.
11: Wait, can you say that to me again?
10: Yeah, so AB 2624, okay. If a journalist were to go and investigate fraud and potentially risk receiving a $10,000 fine.
11: Well, I need to read the bill.
10: But you signed off on the bill.
9: Right. Signing off means you co-sponsored it. You signed off as a co-sponsor. So one would think you read the bill. I would think that if I was a co-author of an opinion piece that's running in the San Diego Union-Tribune, I'd want to see what I wrote. If you co-wrote a song for the Beatles, you'd be making money. So co means something. Mr. Lowenthal, what a bunch of liars. All their pants are on fire. 344. 16 now in front of 4 o'clock, Lou Penrose. 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
0: On the 15 North right at Claremont Mesa, trying to get that crash cleared from the two left lanes. And once you're past it, on the 15 North right at Miramar Way, got that crash in the center divider area. Then on the 15 southbound, connector to the southbound 805, trying to clear an accident. We got a motorcycle down. That transition is partially blocked. Now your 15 southbound Escondido to downtown is going to take you 30 minutes. And because of that wreck at the 805 there, it's going to cause a slow ride on the 805 southbound Sorrento Valley to Chula Vista. 38 minutes now. 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You won't want to miss the next episode of Our American Stories. I'm

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14: 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Lou Penrose on News Radio 600 KOGO. Coming up following the news at 4, social media is ablaze over a shared video of a young boy knocking on his neighbor's door on Memorial Day. He smelled barbecue grilling in the backyard and asked if there were any leftovers. And everybody, the comments are off the charts. I mean, it's the hottest thing on X right now because they have the door, what's it called, Ring doorbell camera. Polite young lad knocking on these neighbors are not known to each other, so he claims to live down the street, but he does not know the house. But he was playing and could smell the delicious ribs and burgers on the grill and decided to knock on the door and ask if there were any leftovers. Are you still grilling? Like, no, we just finished up. Anything left over? I smelled it. It smelled delicious. And he was polite. He was turned away because there was nothing left. I think the lady of the house gave him a bag of Cheetos or something. But it was a polite conversation, but it has sparked a major discussion. And half the people are saying my mama would have whooped my ass if I went on the neighbor's door and asked for food. Other people are criticizing the family. What? Somebody comes and knocks on your door and says your barbecue smells delicious. If there's anything left over, I'd love to have it. Give the kid a plate. And everything in between. It was an amazing

0: discussion, and I'm going to share it with you. That all comes following the news at 4 o'clock.
1: I'm going to guess that you could probably send every kid in Minnesota, underprivileged, low income, under 18, to either a trade school or a two-year college education associate degree, maybe even a four-year degree, with $40 million that community stole from the taxpayers in Minnesota. How many underprivileged American kids do you think that could help?
0: Oh, there's no question about it. And that's the state of Minnesota. The state of Minnesota has a budget. The city of San Diego has a bigger budget than the state of Minnesota. So imagine how much help we can give underprivileged Californians. Like I've tried to lay this out for years. The amount of waste, fraud, and abuse caused by illegals in the state of California is so large that our children could be wined and dined. They could be given the finest private school level education. We could be paying our teachers a whole lot more. We could be giving our children free tutoring. We could certainly give them free education, not just means testing to get into a UC. Everybody. With just the fraud that's committed by the illegal aliens. If you consider the size of the budget of the state of California.
2: Benefit would these legislators have to ignore or combat a whistleblower? What's their benefit? What do they have to win?
0: So this is where it gets tough. And this is where I need you to suspend your disbelief. Because I know what you're doing. You're saying, all right, Lou, you're being hyperbolic. Speaking hyperbole and exaggeration on the air to make, you know, the absurd be colorful. Yeah, I mean, it's true. I use language carefully. But once you allow yourself to subscribe to what sounds like the most absurd statement ever said in broadcasting, everything will become a lot clearer to you. So when I say, now listen to these words, write this down. Democrats love illegals more than they love you. Let that wash over you. And after you get over Lou's being absurd, there's got to be some benefit to the Democrat. Why would they do such a thing? Why would they be so wasteful? Once you accept it. And this is happening all over San Diego. People are start accepting the Lou Penrose rules, and their clarity is so crisp now. Because I heard nothing from the California State Assembly in this Stop Nick Shirley Act debate that challenges my rule, and I stand by its injunction. I recommend you do the same. 3:55, 5 now in front of 4, Lou Penrose on News Radio 600 KOGO, live on the iHeartRadio app.
3: On the 15 southbound to the 805 South Connector, we got that crash with a motorcycle down. They're trying to clear that from the left lane, but it's already a slow ride coming away from the 8. You're on that 8 eastbound Ocean Beach to El Cajon. Still going to take you about 32 minutes now. On the 15 north of Claremont Mesa, trying to clear that crash over to the shoulder. Looks like they just got that done. You're still going to see a little bit of slowing from Arrow Drive. And if you're on the 805 southbound, Sorrento Valley to Chula Vista, it's 41 minutes now. I'm Jenny Harmon. KOGO's next real-time traffic update at 4.
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29: A promise from the White House about a quickly spreading disease. In the KOGO News Center, I'm Phil Farrar. The White House says no cases of Ebola will enter the U.S. Today, Secretary of State Marco Rubio added, the State Department and other agencies are working very, very hard to contain the outbreak, which is going on in the Congo. The White House confirmed the creation of a health facility in Kenya to treat Americans exposed to Ebola in Central Africa. Authorities say a second death in that Washington State paper mill implosion has been confirmed, with the number of missing still at 11.
30: As the search continues for those unaccounted for, the second confirmed death from injuries suffered in the Tuesday implosion was announced. That person has not been identified. The tank at Nippon Dynawave Packaging in Longview, Washington, when it ruptured, was filled with 900,000 gallons of a mixture known as white liquor, a key component in the papermaking process. What sparked the implosion is not known, but Washington state officials say safety complaints filed against the plant within the last few months are not related to this accident.
29: That's Colonel Scott reporting. Back here in California, the public is safe, but the leaking chemical tank in Garden Grove could still explode or catch fire. Orange County Fire Authority Battalion Chief Mike Yoon says there is still a hazard and a threat. However, it is contained to a 300-foot zone within the immediate vicinity of that tank. That's why all evacuation orders were lifted Tuesday night.
31: Last night, police and fire officials said the remaining 16,000 evacuated residents can return home. The Orange County Fire Authority says the temperature in the tank is now down to about 90 degrees. Late last week, officials were worried that the compromised tank might explode and cause a massive blast. Over the weekend, 50,000 people were evacuated in multiple cities around Garden Grove. County and state prosecutors are now investigating the incident and the company that owns the tank. I'm Mark Mayfield.
29: One last look and a plea from San Diego's arts community to restore nearly $12 million in funding. The city council will hold a budget hearing meeting this evening. They must shore up a $120 shortfall. The budget must be formally approved by June 9th. In sports, the Padres swept at home. Phillies take three straight, including a 3-0 win this afternoon. Can you hear it? What about now? We are getting you ready for National Burger Day tomorrow. Plenty of specials throughout the city, from well done to medium to rare. And if you like yours with cheese, plenty to choose. According to the National Day Archives, get this, Americans consume 50 billion burgers a year. McDonald's sells 75 hamburgers every second. 1,001, 1,002, that's 150 right there. Coco News Time, 4:03.
0: On the 905 westbound, right at the 805, we got a crash in that center divider area. On the 94 eastbound at Federal, we got a stalled truck in the center divider area there. On the 15 southbound, right at the 805 south connector, still trying to clear that crash with a motorcycle down from the left lane. It's going to be a slow one coming away from the 8. Again, your 8 eastbound, Ocean Beach to El Cajon's 29 minutes. If you're on the 163 southbound, Kearny Mesa to downtown's 25 minutes. 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I'm Jenny Harmon, Coco's next real-time traffic update at 4:13.
29: Coco's updated San Diego weather, that sun peeking out, but still lots of clouds. We've seen 60s for daytime highs today. Those clouds roll back tonight, could see some patchy drizzle. A wind advisory for the mountains and deserts until 5 o'clock tomorrow morning. And for your Thursday, once again, a mix of sun and clouds, highs in the 60s. Right now, downtown, it is 66 degrees. I'm Phil Farrar, your next update, 4:30. 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
1: 4:04, Lou Penrose. On News Radio 600 Kogo, we are live in San Diego. Thank you for tuning in. Good to have you along with us. Happy Wednesday. Well, social media is split in half after a woman shared a video of a young boy knocking on her door on Memorial Day asking for food after smelling the family's cookout. The family had a small Memorial Day barbecue. Kid was out and about, obviously a neighbor, but they didn't know each other. And it's all caught on the Ring doorbell cam. And it's a cute little exchange. Kid was very polite and said, I smelled your barbecue and I wanted to see if you were still grilling. And then, no, we wrapped up. And then he asked if there were any leftovers and they said no. And it was all very polite. And in the end, she gave him a bag of, I think it's Fritos. It says here a bag of chips, but I think she said it was Cheetos, and invited him for the next barbecue. Well, the comments are off the charts. Everything from, you got to be kidding. A kid knocks on the door, says the barbecue smells delicious. You don't give him a plate? Fix him a plate. To, my mama would have whooped my ass if I went to a neighbor's house and begged for food. And everything in between. I'll read you some of the comments, but first, here's the actual Ring doorbell camera.
2: I ain't trying to be rude, though. But you still grilling?
3: Nah, we done now.
2: Oh, y'all just finished today?
3: Yeah.
2: Y'all got some leftovers?
3: Nah, we ain't ate yet.
2: Oh, I was almost done.
3: What's your name, man?
2: I'm trying to get some food. I saw y'all grill, though, but I was like, y'all grilling?
1: So there's a bit of an accent there, but I think you can pick it up. He said, I don't mean to be rude, but are y'all still grilling? So, right, we can surmise it might be somewhere in the South. But they're having a polite exchange. And they don't know each other. And it continues.
2: Do you live up the street?
4: Yeah.
2: Hey,
1: well. Okay, now you can hear the woman, the lady of the house. There seems to be a man and a woman. I don't know if they're married. Who knows? But she says, you live right up the street? Yeah.
2: Do you live up the street?
4: Yeah.
2: Hey, well, next time we grill, I'll make sure to get something extra for you, okay?
1: See that? The next time we grill, I'll be sure to get something extra for you.
2: Cheeto puffs, do you like, it's not grilling, but do you like Cheeto puffs?
4: Yeah.
2: Like Cheetos? Okay. There you go, bud.
4: Thank you.
2: You're welcome.
1: All right. You catch it all? It's an accent and it's a Ring doorbell audio. Like, there's not like there's microphones involved. Do you like cheese puffs? Yeah. All right, here you go. That's what she says. Hit it again. Now I lost the audio altogether. See what happens, Mr. Finity, when I press too many buttons at once?
5: I think everybody's got the gist, though. You could make it out.
2: Do you like Cheeto puffs?
1: You like Cheetos?
2: Okay. There you go, bud.
4: Thank you.
2: You're welcome.
1: So nice, right? Neighborly. All right, let's go right to the comments. Would have definitely given little homie a plate. I could never turn a kid away who wants food, and I'd ask him if he wanted to learn how to grill, and if he did, I'd ask his parents if it's cool if he comes by and helps the next time we grill. Grilling is fellowship. Grilling is community. Here's the next one. Don't give strangers unpackaged food, even if they're kids. What if the hot dog or whatever you gave him was an allergic reaction? You'd be having to call your lawyer and possibly be sued just because you were trying to be the nicer neighbor. Here's another. There's no way a kid who rings my doorbell and asks politely for food while I'm having a barbecue is walking away hungry. I'd never put them on the internet and I extend them every open invitation every time they were by my house. This is unneighborly. Here's another. I'd call the police. Con artists are known to use methods like this to get people to unlock the door so they can force their way into your home. I mean, the kid is 11. He appears 11. Now, let's define our terms here because everybody is making different points. And the point about, look, you don't know, you give somebody food and they have a food allergy and they go into, asphyxiation or whatever it's called, throat closes up, you get sued. Or if they just get food poisoning, you get sued. So that comes up a lot. And then the whole thing, I would never deny a kid who's hungry. The boy never said, I'm hungry. The boy said, your barbecue smells delicious. And there's a difference there, right? Somebody knocks on the door, I'm starving, can you spare food? That's different. He never said he was hungry. And there's a couple of unkind comments about the boy's physique. He's not svelte. He's not obese. He's like 11-year-old boy. I've had three boys. And I don't think that's really fair. And if you've ever had children, you know that kids can go from being skinny to looking a little chunky, and then they grow 2 inches, and now they're thin again. So he looks like he was probably in those in-between stages. And he never said he was hungry. He said, do you have anything left over? Hit it again.
4: I ain't trying to be rude, though. But you still grilling?
3: Nah, we didn't,
1: no. Are you still grilling? She really gatekept the barbecue and let the kid go hungry and gave him a bag of chips? Y'all defending her is the reason society is cooked. Here's another. My ass would still be sore from the ass whooping my mama would have gave me. Now, this comes up a lot. There's a number. I have only the best comments, but the same comment comes up a lot. I'm not going to read the same one over and over again. But I've seen it a lot that you would be in trouble if you went to the neighbor's house and asked politely. Not to join the party, but are you still grilling? Is there any left over? And I want to know if you agree with, like, that's not my experience. I didn't experience that. Like, I never had a standing house rule that if you're caught eating at a neighbor's house, you're going to get whooped. So maybe that's a Southern thing. I don't know. A hungry kid smelling barbecue and asking for food is heartbreakingly honest. There's another. This can't be from the South. we would have given him a plate and a plate to go. I really hate it here. Random kid knocks on door asking for food, and people really think these people should be obligated to give him a plate of their food. Y'all wild. If you wanted to give him a plate, good, I guess, but nobody's required to give anything to anyone. Asking for neighbor's food, my grandma would have come down there and whooped me on the Ring camera and then gave the woman a plate of her food as an apology. Yeah, see, it comes up again. Like, how dare he ever ask a neighbor for food? It would have, I guess it's like a big insult. I don't know. You'll have to explain that one to me. I got more, but I want to get your calls in on this. All right, you know the story. You know the gist of it. I want to know what your experience was as a child, what you think was right and wrong here. Did the party people, were they unneighborly that they didn't say, hey, we're out of ribs, but there's a hot dog here. A lot of people saying, give the kid a hot dog and go grill up another hot dog. Even though the party's over, you certainly have extra hot dogs. Hot dogs come in packages of 10. Hot dog buns come in packages of 8. So there's always extra hot dogs because you have to buy so many to make that come out even. Go throw a couple of dogs on the grill and say, I got some dogs. Or are you of the ilk? Look, I don't know you. Your parents are not here. I don't have their permission to serve you any food. I don't know what your allergies are. So with all due respect, get off my lawn. Where do you land on this one? 800-600-KOGO. 800-600-5646. 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
0: On the 805 southbound right at Bonita Road, we get a stall partially blocking that off-ramp. And at 805 south, it's still going to be a slow ride down to the 15. Overall, 805 south, Sorrento Valley to Chula Vista is going to be 45 minutes. Now, on the 15 southbound right at the 805 south, had that crash with a motorcycle down, still trying to get that completely cleared. You're going to be on and off the brakes, 15 southbound all the way from the 52. And if you're on the 15 southbound Escondido downtown, it's 25 minutes. 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
1: 4:18, 18 minutes after 4 o'clock, Lou Penrose on News Radio 600 KOGO talking about this viral video of a little boy knocking on a neighbor's door, Memorial Day, saying, "I smelt your barbecue," just seeing if there's any leftovers. And people are sharing their opinion on whether or not that's rude, that's impolite, whether the family was impolite and saying, "No, there's nothing left over."
2: I ain't trying to be rude, though. But you still grilling?
3: Nah, we done now.
2: Oh, y'all just finished today?
3: Yeah.
2: Y'all got some leftovers?
3: Nah, we ain't here.
2: Oh, I was almost done.
3: What's your name, man?
2: I'm trying to get some food. I saw y'all grill, but I was like, y'all grilling?
1: He smelt the grill and wanted to see if y'all are grilling.
16: Lou, that kid is 10 years away from bilking the government for every penny he can, whether it be food stamps or disability, Medicaid. Wow, my parents would have whooped my ass if I invited myself into somebody else's barbecue, let alone a stranger.
1: So I'm getting, there's a lot of that in comments. So to be fair, you are in company. Now, I don't know if it's a majority, but there's also people that say, give the kid a plate. And if you were actually out of what you were barbecuing, then offer him something else, but give him something, man.
17: Well, I got to tell you, I was working for these people, and they were cooking something that smelled so good. I had to ask them if I could get a plate. And yeah, they fed me well.
1: Yeah, there's a lot of those calls coming in, too. So the people that are saying, and if you feel that if my mom or my grandmother or whoever is the whooper caught me doing that in my neighborhood, I would have gotten a whooping. I had not had that experience. I also grew up Italian, so our neighbors were our relatives. So we were always in each other's houses. And I wasn't in anybody's house that I didn't know. So it never would occur to me to knock on a stranger's door. Although kids do it every Halloween, right? So there is this unfamiliarity issue, which I get it, but for the act to be so insulting for your family that you would get a beating for it, I would like to understand.
18: Yes, I would have gave that child a big old plate of food. and no matter what the consequences are.
1: Yeah, that's kind of my inclination. I mean, there's always food, and it's so sweet.
19: Hey, Lou, I grew up on the East Coast, and I can remember holidays, 4th of July, Memorial Day, Labor Day. The group of kids in the neighborhood, we would go up and down the street eating at everybody's house. Never a problem. It was wonderful. Anyway, I think that young man is amazing, and I think that family should invite him to their next barbecue.
1: I appreciate the call. Yeah, but it's not like there was a bunch of kids right outside playing kickball, and they all said, hey, we just want to tell you that it smells great in there. It was just a single kid. There were not like other kids. He was alone. And he's not like an immediate neighbor. You hear her say at some point, you live down the street. He says, yeah. So they are not familiar with each other. But he was polite.
20: I didn't hear a please from the kid, and that goes a long way.
1: I didn't hear please from the kid. I heard, excuse me, I don't mean to be rude, but. Here's more comments. Y'all talking about he is hungry. Nothing about that young man screams starving or hungry. He just smelled the food on the grill like we all do, wishing we could get some. Kids just have no filter. Yeah, he never says he's hungry. So this comment that this is ridiculous. Any child that shows up to my door and he's hungry, we're going to give him something. That isn't in play here. He specifically was, he wasn't, he probably just ate. Like, my kids could just eat. It's happened to me where, like, it just happened. We had dinner. And then a neighbor was having a catered event, I think, for their daughter's graduation. And there was, like, some leftover food. And my neighbor said, Lou has kids. I mean, instead of putting it all in Ziploc bags and putting it in the fridge, no one's going to eat it. We have no kids here. My youngest just graduated. That's what we're celebrating. So I'm going to go bring the pan down to Lou's house. He has kids. And my kids will receive the food that the caterer just made and eat it. So kids can get hungry right after just eating. Let's see here. Boys that age are always hungry. Yeah, I just said that. Boys at that age are always hungry. He could have eaten 20 minutes before and probably still would have knocked on the door. Either way, give the kid some food. I'd want to give him something, but would call his parents first to get the okay and let them know that he came to a stranger's house. These days, you have to check that stuff out first because of lawsuits and other situations. It's all crazy. And I get that. I do. The right answer is you don't give a stranger, if that kid tripped walking up to the door and hit his head on the concrete stoop. If you know what a stoop is, you grew up where I grew up. If he hit his head on the concrete step, you would also be liable. Kids that are bicycling in your neighborhood and they all just kind of take a rest or are just, pausing on your driveway. If someone slips on the driveway and, bends their knee inside the bike frame and cracks their knee, you're liable. Like, you're constantly liable. So I don't know how you bubble wrap your liability in life and still live. I mean, I can't live like that. It is the right way. Like, if you're an attorney or you have means, you want to limit your exposure to liability, and this seems to be an easy way. But I can't live my life saying, if I give the kid some leftover ribs who asked for it, and it turns out that he was allergic to ribs and didn't know, and I don't know how that could be, then he goes to the hospital and I get sued. So, no, I got to send him on his way. I can't live like that. We don't live like that because we do let kids on our driveway. And we do, I mean, every single Halloween, as soon as they leave the sidewalk and turn into your property with a bag, looking for a bag of candy, your exposure to the liability is right there. I got more comments and more of your calls coming up 4:26. 26 minutes after 4 o'clock, Lou Penrose on News Radio 600 KOGO and live on the iHeartRadio app.
0: In San Marcos, 78 westbound at Las Poses, we've got a new accident in that center divider area. If you're on that 78 eastbound from the 5 to the 15, it's going to take you about 27 minutes. On the 67 southbound, before you get to Woodside Avenue, heads up, some pieces of wood are going to be in the left lane. Your 67 south, Ramona to El Cajon, is going to take you about 32 minutes. I'm Jenny Harmon, Coco's next real-time traffic update at 432.
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34: We've got the latest on a collision near Petco Park that leaves one person injured in the Kogo News Center. I'm Phil Farrar. San Diego police say a 63-year-old man suffered a broken leg and had other serious injuries after he drove through a red light crashing into another car in the East Village. That collision happened around 1:30 p.m. when the Padres were taking the field, so traffic was busy. The man traveling south in the 700 block of Park Boulevard entered the intersection at G Street against a red light. A 31-year-old man driving a Toyota in the East 1100 block of G Street had the green light and was traveling in the far right lane when that older driver struck the front left fender of his car. He was not injured. To the nation's capital, President Trump says talks with Iran are moving forward, but he's prepared to restart combat operations.
35: The president's negotiations to end the war with Iran are going very well.
36: They are starting to give us the things that they have to give us, and if they do, that's great, and if they won't, then the man on my left is going to finish him off.
35: President Trump making that warning, sitting next to Pentagon Chief Pete Hegseth at a cabinet meeting.
36: We can make a good deal right now, but maybe not a great deal. And if it's not a great deal, we're not making it.
35: The president says a framework deal with Iran would immediately reopen the Strait of Hormuz. He also says he is not comfortable with Russia or China taking Iran's stockpile of highly enriched uranium.
34: That's Jared Halpern at the White House. San Diego's lone representative in the Scripps Spelling Bee is out after advancing to the semifinals. Eighth grader Benjamin Reinhardt cruising through the first six rounds, but the word lockage tripped him up. You would think the spelling would be L-O-C-K-A-G-E, lockage, but it's L-O-C-H-A-G-E. It's a Greek word meaning to lead or drive, like a troop or an army. Great job, though, by Ben. By the way, his school, Maranatha Christian School in Forest Ranch, is holding its eighth grade social promotion tomorrow. Congratulations to the students there. But the bet is they will hold a special ceremony for Benjamin, who is competing in Washington, D.C. It's something we may feel uncomfortable talking about, but need to, because it could save our lives. The American Cancer Society is out with new guidelines to screen for colorectal cancer.
2: The new guidelines reaffirm that average-risk adults should screen for colon cancer starting at age 45. The American Cancer Society is issuing new guidelines for blood-based screening in a doctor's office and for those at-home screening kits. With early detection, five-year survival rates for colorectal cancer top 90%, making screening even more important. Colorectal cancer is now the top cancer killer of adults under the age of 50. I'm Rory O'Neill.
34: Make sure you get that test. Kogo News Time, 4:33.
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0: On the 5 South, right at the 75, we've got a three-car crash. And looks like they just got that over to the right shoulder. Overall, you're already on and off the brakes all the way from the 52. Your 5 South, Sorrento Valley to downtown. It's now going to take you 39 minutes. On the 805 South at Governor, got that crash on the shoulder of that off-ramp. Then once you're past it, 805 South at Kearney Villa Road on-ramp. Got some debris on the shoulder of that ramp. Your 805 South Sorrento Valley to Chula Vista is going to take you 52 minutes right now. 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I'm Jenny Harmon, Kogo's next real-time traffic update at 4:43.
34: Kogo's updated San Diego weather. We've got sunshine on a cloudy May gray day. 60s for your daytime highs. Clouds back tonight. The National Weather Service says we could see patchy fog and drizzle tonight, lasting into the morning hours with, again, patchy fog. A wind advisory for the mountains and deserts until 5 o'clock tomorrow. And then for your Thursday, once again, a mix of sun and clouds. Once again, highs in the 60s. Right now, downtown, 66 degrees. I'm Phil Farrar. 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
1: 4:35. 25 now in front of 5. Lou Penrose on News Radio 600 KOGO. Social media split after video of a young boy knocking on a neighbor's door after smelling the family Memorial Day barbecue. He asked if there was any leftover. They were still grilling. They said, no. Is there any leftovers? Nah. Sorry, bud. And the woman gives him a bag of Cheetos. And everybody's commenting. I mean, the comments are off the charts. Everything from, that's ill-mannered, my mama would have whipped my butt, to fix the boy a plate, man. It's a compliment that he smelled the barbecue and said, I got to see what's going on in that backyard. It's like nothing I've ever smelled. To, you don't feed a stranger's kid food. What if he gets sick? You're going to get sued. To everything in between.
4: Hey, Lou. Hey, look, man. Kids think differently than adults. He smelled good food. And he just went over, seen who was grilling, and you know, was hoping to get some food out of it. And you know what? If he showed up at my house, he'd get some, he'd get a plate of food. Anyways, love your show, Lou.
1: I appreciate the call.
5: Hey, Lou. That kid could be an angel disguised, and these guys did the right thing, you know, gave him something. Until next time, we're barbecuing. We'll make sure there's some leftovers for you. You know, that's a good thing. That's a good neighbor. That's taking care of your neighbors. That kid's not just testing the neighbors. He's testing the hope that's God's hope. His hope. But enjoy the show. Thanks.
1: Hey, I appreciate it. Didn't know there was a parable involved. I thought it was just a viral video. Here's another comment. My mom taught me better than this. You never let your kids knock on the neighbor's door and ask for food because you're smelling them grilling. Can't people get privacy and respect anymore? As a mom and a grandma, he would have been given my plate. No hungry kid is walking away from the house with just a bag of chips. I can miss the meal. Well, that's sweet. But to be clear, he's not a hungry kid. Like, it's different. It's nuanced, but it's different. He didn't say, ma'am, I'm hungry. He said, hey, I don't mean to be rude, but are y'all still grilling? Because it smells delicious. And do you have any leftovers? Let's see here. Little man, everybody's little man. Little man smelled some good food and said, screw it, I'm going to see if I can get some. And he didn't come up sad and acting like he didn't eat. He just wanted to try their barbecue. I would have given little man a plate because that's what Cambodians do. Oh, I like when everybody gets ethnic. Now there's ethnic pride here. These people must not be Cambodian because Cambodians would give them a plate. We don't let anybody go hungry. Do Cambodians eat barbecue, Mr. Finnerty? I thought it was the Korean barbecue. I thought the Cambodians were all about the donuts. There's Cambodian barbecue?
6: I guess.
1: What do they grill?
6: I don't know.
1: You know who has a good barbecue sauce? Kinder's. I'm hooked on this Kinder's barbecue sauce. Kinder's has a teriyaki. They probably have some kind of Thai barbecue. It's a white label. And it's really good. Anyway, the Cambodians don't let anybody go hungry. But then the Cambodian goes on, but at the same time, my parents taught me from a young age growing up poor to never ask for handouts because it makes you look like a beggar. So the Cambodians don't like to look like a beggar, but they would never let a beggar go hungry. All right. Pacific Rim weighing in.
7: Personally, I don't see anything wrong with this story from anybody's perspective, but coming from the residents, yeah, they're not really obligated to give this kid anything. I guess they could have if they wanted to be good neighbors. Coming from the kid's parents or grandparents' perspective, I think the concern is that if you show up to somebody else's house begging for food, then, or if your kids do that, then you now look like the bad parent who's not feeding them and nobody wants that.
1: Now, I can appreciate that. Is that begging? Because words matter, and you may be right. I don't know. It doesn't feel like he was begging. It felt quite complimentary. It didn't feel imposing. And I'm having a hard time finding the fault in it, other than the insult that you are, the insult to your family. Because a lot of people are saying, if my mom caught me doing this, I get a whooping. And I'm trying to relate to that. That isn't my experience. Let's see here. I'm not feeding nobody's strange kid. If he's allergic to anything I make and eats, I'm liable for covering his medical expenses. Yeah, that's come up a lot. Well, with chicken at $7.99 a pound, most good beef cuts are ranging from $16 to $26.99 a pound. Pork is at $7 to $16.99 a pound, and drumlets and wings at $21.99 a pound. We can't afford barbecue extra for the neighborhood. I don't know where you're shopping. Chicken is not $7.99 a pound.
6: So wait, so to be clear, they're saying it's too expensive, but if things were more affordable, then they would feed the kid?
1: Yeah, I don't know how the money gets involved. What is this? Is this a comment from a CPA? What's with the America's Kitchen guy? If you have chicken and good beef cuts and you're paying $26.99 for it and pork and chicken wings, you have extra. You have to have extra. How could you eat all that? Yeah, I'm not sure. So what's the cap on kindness? The Memorial Day barbecue ran me $100 in raw materials and we have extra. So fix the kid a plate. But if it ran me $200 at Costco, then you toss the kid. So, all right, let me answer your comment with a question. That's an expensive Memorial Day cookout. You went big. You got pork and chicken and beef. The family said, no, bro, we have nothing left. If there was something left over at $16.99 a pound, at $26.99 a pound, would you have fixed the kid a plate? That's the real ethical question.
8: Hello, Lou. I enjoy your show. This is John from Fallbrook. I can't hardly believe that someone would have a barbecue and not have anything left over. That would certainly not happen here. I would have enough at least for tomorrow. How about you?
1: Yeah, I kind of agree with you. Not having any leftovers seems highly unlikely. I mean, if you're having a barbecue that you can smell many houses away, you're growing a lot. And maybe the leftovers were already called. Maybe the leftovers were already going to be Tuesday's lunch for their children. So maybe they didn't have any leftovers available. But yeah, I find it hard to believe they finished every chicken breast, every chicken thigh, all the ribs, and I don't know why you can't throw in a hot dog. I don't believe there are no leftover hot dogs. There's always leftover hot dogs because they come in uneven numbers. Here's a grill, little man, a burger, and a hot dog. It'll take 5 minutes. Everything's little man. If the neighbors were Mexican, they would have given him a full plate of food. Oh, there it is. There's the ethnic pride again. I don't know if they were Mexican. We don't see the people barbecuing. They didn't sound Mexican, but I mean, I have an untrained ear. Just because you're barbecuing doesn't mean it's an invitation for the neighbors or poorly mannered children. Oh, boy. What would you do? 443, 17 now in front of 5 Lou Penrose on News Radio 600 KOGO and live on the iHeartRadio app.
0: On the 15 North at Camino del Norte, we've got a new accident. This is going to be blocking the left lane. You're already on and off the brakes from the 52. Then on the 15 northbound, right past the 5, looks like we've got a new crash blocking the left lane there as well. And on the 15 south at the 805 south connector, trying to get that crash cleared. Your 15 south Escondido to downtown is going to take you 34 minutes. And your 5 southbound Sorrento Valley to downtown is 44 minutes now. 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
11: I don't know, Lou. Love your show. Burgers and dogs are easy, man. You usually have plenty of that stuff. If I had, like, you know, some neighbor kids or something came over, you could throw them a hot dog. There's always plenty of that kind of stuff. If you're doing prime rib or some steaks for the family, that's one thing. But a basic barbecue.
10: Yeah, fix the kid a plate.
12: I would give the kid some food, but I would have him sign a waiver first.
10: That's very smart.
13: Lou, I think any child that has the nerve or the courage to come ask for food should be given food. They have to be pretty courageous to do that. Not going to hurt me to give them some food.
10: It was very sincere. I think polite. He knew he was intruding, but he said, I don't mean to sound rude, but as an adult, you don't ever start a sentence like that. But he didn't say, look, I'm starving. I need food. He said, I smelled your barbecue and wanted to know if you were still at it.
14: Hi, Lou. Good show. Great topic today. Just wanted to chime in. I think the child knocking on the door, something that we've forgotten over the years. In fact, when I was a child, I did it to a neighbor around the block from me. Collecting cans, ended up seeing him every week, always spent 20 or 30 minutes talking with him, became one of my best friends in life. He was old, I was a kid. It was wonderful.
10: So that's really what the story is about, right? Everybody's saying, look, you don't feed a stranger's kid. You don't know if he has allergies. You're going to get sued. Or it's ill-mannered for him to do that. You're not responsible to feed everybody. Food's too expensive. Right? So the question is, do we want to live in a world where a kid can say, that smells delish. If you have any left over, boy, I'd sure like a plate. Right? Do we want to live in a world where you don't dare do that? The caller said, have him sign a waiver. I don't want to live in the waiver world. Right? I would rather live in the world that the caller just described. You're neighborly. It's Memorial Day. People are grilling. And you're hanging out. Like, the

0: side that most attorneys would recommend you be on, and that is, yeah, give the kid a sealed bag of Fritos, but don't give him food from your house. That's good legal advice, but I don't like living in that world.
1: Saw the parents saying they whooped their kid's butt for asking a neighbor for barbecue. I mean, what happens if they're having a block party? They just lock the kid inside and tell him no, or what's the deal with that?
0: So it isn't it's not a block party. There wasn't like other people, and it wasn't like he was with a bunch of kids playing stickball out front. He just knocked on the door.
2: You gave my kid a hot dog? A hot dog? Hooves and snouts? We're vegan! We're vegan! Oh, oh!
0: Yeah, that's what would have happened if it happened in California.
3: Hey, Lou, I think that kid is cool, and the optimum word here is precocious. He's a precocious kid. I like it.
0: I like it, too. I like that kid. Fix him a plate of food. Leland Conway follows the program weeknights at 5. You're from the South. Did you ever knock on a neighbor's door and ask if there was anything left at their barbecue? And if you did and your mother found out, would you get a whooping?
4: Let me tell you that this is not a true Southern story, because in the true South, you wouldn't have had to ask. If you happened to be around, you would have been invited in.
0: They would have saw you out front and called you in.
4: They would say, hey, get in here and eat you some dinner, boy. That's what would have happened. My memo would not let people, strangers, walking by the street. Hey, y'all come in and eat. Come in and eat. Get you something to eat. And if you didn't eat enough, she'd say, you ain't eat enough. Keep a bird alive. Get you another plate there. And it didn't matter if she knew you or not. So, yeah. Yeah, I would have done it. I wouldn't have asked, because where I was at, I wouldn't have had to. But, yeah, probably my parents would have been embarrassed if I asked, but I still would have done it. I was hungry.
0: Okay, but so is it a Southern thing that my mom would have whooped me if she heard that I went knocking on a stranger's door and asked
4: you don't
0: to try some of their food? Is that an insult? Is that a Southern thing?
4: Yeah, you don't presume upon your neighbors. Now, your neighbors are probably going to be hospitable to begin with, but you don't presume upon them. Right? You don't ask for it. They're going to offer it up, and you wait till it's offered up. And if they don't offer it up, then everybody talks sideways about them and says, bless their heart. There's something wrong with them. We'll pray for them at church on Sunday. So that's how it works.
0: See, that's why I need you. That's why we
4: need you.
0: I got your
4: code to the South here.
0: Fill in the blanks. Yeah. What's coming up tonight?
4: Well, a couple of things. Since you're talking about kids asking for food, we're going to talk a little bit about them sunbucks. It appears that there's no place safe for parents to actually take responsibility for feeding their kids. The taxpayers have to do it through the summer, too. So we'll dig into that in the second hour. But in the first hour, dude, we had all the signs for the mosque shooter. We knew everything we needed to know to stop that attack, and we didn't.
0: Yep.
4: And we're going to dive into why, because more information has come out today. Not just about the fact that there was red flags on this, but how deep those red flags went, how many times people noticed at least one of those shooters and tried to do stuff about it, but it still didn't prevent it. I think there's a lesson in that, so we'll talk about that.
0: It's all coming up next. Stay with us. 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
5: On the 15 northbound, right after Ocean View Boulevard, trying to get a crash cleared from the left lane. On the 15 north at Camino del Norte, that accident still blocking the two left lanes. On the 805 southbound, right before you get to the 8, some debris in the right lane. And 805 north at the 8, we got a stall in the middle lane there. Your 805 south Chula Vista to Sorrento Valley is 17 minutes. I'm Jenny Harmon, KOGO's next real-time traffic update at 503.
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11: 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But now I'm past my peak. 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Each week, me and my favorite comedians, writers, and whatnots help regular people just like you, presuming you're regular, who have some project or task that they'd like us to help make funnier.
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23: We've got the latest on a murder trial of a South Bay man accused of killing his wife. In the KOGO News Center, I'm Phil Farrard. It's day six of the trial of 44-year-old Larry Miliette. He's the Chula Vista man accused of killing his still missing wife. Chula Vista Police Detective Lorenzo Ruiz took the stand this morning and testified a laptop belonging to Larry Miliette revealed months of internet searches for spells and subliminal messages focused on making his wife love him as well as training her. Miliette was last seen on January 7th, 2021. President Trump says the U.S. is not quite satisfied just yet with the deal proposed by Iran. During a cabinet meeting today at the White House, Trump warned if a deal isn't reached with Iran, then the U.S. will have to, quote, finish the job.
24: It looks like they want to just make a deal. I don't think they have a choice. They're just going back to the internet because they're getting clobbered. Their economy is in free fall. They have 250% inflation.
23: The president went on to say Iran is negotiating on fumes. He again reiterated Iran can't be allowed to have a nuclear weapon and said this is something he's doing for the world, not just the U.S. Earlier this week, U.S. Central Command said defensive strikes were launched against Iran, while Iran called the attacks a grave violation of the ceasefire in place. The president also touting changes he's making to places around Washington's Lucas Tomlinson is in D.C. with more.
25: With his cabinet assembled, President Trump spoke about his efforts to clean up the nation's capital in honor of the country's 250th birthday.
24: D.C. is looking beautiful. The fountains are almost all open. We had 28 of them, and we have one in particular, a very long lake.
25: The new ballroom at the White House has been a source of some scrutiny. The president says hosting foreign dignitaries and other events should be safer inside a fortified ballroom with state-of-the-art security measures. It's not just the ballroom the president wants to showcase American prestige. The new American flag blue reflecting pool and construction of that arch to be built in the traffic circle between Arlington National Cemetery and the Lincoln Memorial as well.
23: That's Lucas Tomlinson reporting. He also says Democrat lawmakers have called the ballroom a waste of money and have questioned